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1: Hi, my name is Jules, and I'm going to share my story with you. Just a quick background, I'm 26, my husband Kyle is 32. We have a four-year-old little boy named Aiden. He's wonderful, adventurous, and very strong-willed. And after we had Aiden, we decided that it was one and done. We're going to be a family of three, and that was going to be enough for us. So I got pregnant, and we were financially struggling. We were paycheck to paycheck. Kyle's job was just taking off. I was finishing school. Everything pointed to not having a baby. And I ultimately decided that I wanted an abortion. Sounds weird when you say it out loud. That's when I found Life Care. I remember showing up, and it was just so warm and inviting, and everyone was so nice. And I kept thinking, how can everyone be this nice? They asked if I wanted an ultrasound so that they could show me and possibly guess how far along that we were. And when she put the gel on me, and then she put the little stick thing on my tummy, and I saw her. This little alien thing, this little thing my husband and I made out of pure, intense love. That was the moment that I knew that I loved someone so much that I had never even met. That was the moment that my choice was made for me. I think my husband knew by the look on my face after I saw her on the monitor that we were going to be a parent of two children. How that all worked and changed my life. I've never been so happy for a family of four, and I just wanted to say thank you.
2: Hello, beautiful. Hello, beautiful. Oh, goodness.
1: One of the best things that have ever happened to me right here in my arms. Thanks again for listening to us.
0: 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And we should probably start with a thank you. There are babies alive today, and many girls today celebrating with their babies because of what we did together last year. Because we gave the gifts of ultrasounds, and that meant she had a chance to know the truth of what was happening in her body, and she chose life. Give an ultrasound right now. Make sure that girls and women know the truth as they make such an important decision. There is a war on the unborn. I know you know that. We have, at this moment, the most radically pro-abortion administration in American history. No matter how the Democrat side fleshes out, it will still be that way and even more so. But today, if you provide an ultrasound to a girl, once she sees her baby, hears her baby's heartbeat, more than 83% of the time she will choose life. It won't matter what laws and bans say or political sides say, because this has never been something that can be fixed with laws and bans. This is a matter of the heart, and only God can change a heart. The ultrasound will change her heart, and you'll double her likelihood she'll choose life. Now, it'd be easy to think, well, Roe versus Wade has been overturned, and we can dust our hands off and take a victory lap. We know that's not true. It's not true in my home state of Texas. It's not true here. As conservative as we can be with our laws, and as good as it is that our laws reflect our respect for life, it still is not solvable by laws and bans. Ultrasounds make a world of difference because it makes clear to her that no matter what she's been told, no matter what she thinks, no matter what influencers or singers or celebrities claim when they say it's not a baby, an ultrasound makes it perfectly clear that it is a baby. And we hear again and again and again from girls who see their baby, hear their baby's heartbeat, that after that, it didn't matter what anyone else said. She knew at that moment, that's my baby, and I'm her mother. So, how many babies will you save? Call 833-850-BABY. That's 833-850-2229. Or click on the preborn banner at 960thepatriot.com. And I want to tell you that 100% of what you give goes directly to providing ultrasounds. We separately fundraise for administrative and overhead. So you can be sure that 100% of your gift goes directly to providing ultrasounds. You know, given what has happened in the last year in Ohio, and of course is happening all across the country, trying to stamp out access to vital women's pregnancy resources across this state and many others, like those that Preborn offers, simply because these centers don't provide abortions, the other side calls the truth that we share misinformation and deceptive trade practices. I can tell you what is misinformation. It's the lie that continues to be told that it's not a baby. That is deceptive. And it's not a surprise, because we know who the father of deception is, the father of lies. So it is more important than ever to stand for life, not to remain silent on this very important, truly life and death issue. And most people believe more and more states will follow what other states have done, and there will be ultimately a push for a U.S. constitutional amendment securing abortion right up to the moment a baby is born. But remember, nothing shares the truth more with a young girl than the ultrasound you provide today. Once her heart is changed, those laws, no matter what they are, don't matter. Listen to the words of a woman who recently gave $140 to save five babies. In the comments section, after she gave her gift to provide five ultrasounds, she wrote, "I didn't know Jesus until I was 38. At 18, I had an unplanned pregnancy and made the terrible choice of abortion with the support of my family. Out of all the mistakes I've made in my life, this is the one that had been most devastating. If I had had the chance to see that baby on an ultrasound, maybe I wouldn't have taken the advice of my family members who also didn't know any better. I most definitely want to help in saving the lives of these little babies, but I also want to spare other young women from going through what I went through. As a mother of young children today," she wrote, "I can say with all certainty that the love a mother has for a child will outweigh any fear and hardship that a young woman might be facing in the midst of this decision. Thank you for what you are doing. God bless you all." Call right now, 833-850-BABY. That's 833-850-2229. 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We're saving babies and saving souls and saving moms from perhaps a lifetime of pain and regret. Would you help her stand for life today? The statistics are remarkable, really. When women and girls see their baby on that ultrasound and hear their baby's heartbeat, they choose life more than 83% of the time. Planned Parenthood is the number one abortion provider in this country, and even though Roe has been overturned, they are still fighting and finding ways to do what they do. The number one competitor for Planned Parenthood is Preborn. Stand with Preborn right now. It's the right thing to do. Call 833-850-2229. 833-850-2229. Or click on the Preborn banner at 960thepatriot.com. And remember, 100% of what you give goes directly to providing ultrasounds. Every penny goes for the fight for life. Here's Dan Steiner, president of Preborn.
3: I met Jesus, and I was working in the business world, running a national corporation, in the corporate world, and came to Christ. It changed everything in my life, and during one of those times, just early as a Christian, I became sensitized to the Christian worldview, and one of those parts of it was abortion and what, you know, we as believers should do. And I said, man, we've got to do something about that. And I said, Lord, what works? And I just broke my heart, and know it breaks his heart. He sees every abortion. He's omniscient and omnipresent. This is the thing that works. It's ultrasounds. Faith without works is of none effect, it says in James. This is your opportunity to stand with the Father to the fatherless, to stand with Jesus Christ, who is the way and the truth and the life, and give life to children. Every dollar is not going to preborn, not going to our administrative cost. We independently fundraise for that. 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We'll send you a picture of a baby whose life was saved, like the one you sponsored, and it's all possible by your gift. Be part of God's solution, and more importantly, God's heart for these unborn babies.
0: 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And remember, 100% of that gift goes directly to providing that ultrasound machine. I think of a couple who came to a preborn center, high school sophomores, so 16 years old. The girl brought her boyfriend, the father of the baby, with her. They were on their way to get an abortion, but she had heard that we provided free ultrasounds. They both came in. The young man came in and sat as far away from the machine as possible. Ball cap on, head down, cell phone out. As a young girl saw the truth of what was happening in her body, as she saw her baby introduced to her baby for the first time, she said, "Come see this. This is amazing." He didn't even look up, didn't break stride on his phone, still wanted nothing to do with it. But then the sonographer put the Doppler on the young woman's belly, and the sound of the baby's heartbeat began to resound in the room. He put his cell phone down and almost to his own surprise heard himself say, "That's a baby." And they chose life that day. It is amazing what God can do with your gift of an ultrasound today. 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Or click on the preborn banner at 960thepatriot.com. You know, so often the other side, the pro-abortion side, says of us, you don't really care about the baby. You just care about that one decision for her to choose life is what you say, but you don't really, really care. Well, that's not true. I mean, a preborn, it's so much more than just that one moment choosing life. It's the beginning of a two-year-long mentoring process that includes free maternity clothes, free baby clothes, diapers, strollers, cribs, formula, parenting classes, no judgment. We believe it's better to put an arm around the shoulder than to shake a finger in anyone's face. Yes, we are pro-life, but we're also pro-baby, pro-moms, pro-gospel. Today, with your gift to preborn, you're saving babies and saving souls.
4: Before I got married, I was on a full scholarship at George Mason University for lacrosse. I was also on Team Canada playing for the World Cup team. And so I had all these dreams and hopes of pursuing professionally as a lacrosse player, then developing into a Division I coach. And I already had my whole route planned out. So we got married, my husband was on board, and my number one cheerleader saying, "Yeah, that's awesome." And then we got married and found out I was pregnant with Ethan. 4 months after we were married. And when I found out I was pregnant, I was devastated. And it was crazy because I was a new believer. I'm like, you know, this is my body. I don't think we're ready for a kid. We'll just have an abortion. You know, and it came out just that simple. I was just like, yeah, we'll just have an abortion. It'll be fine. You know, and I'll just go on my route that I already had planned. And my husband, he is a strong Christian man, was like, no, like, you just got saved. So I was like, what? Like, no, I have a plan. Like, this is what I'm going to do. And I remember in the apartment, we were living in Rosemary Ridge apartment, sitting in the bathroom, just bawling, like crying my eyes out, thinking like, what am I going to do? And I just remember like, almost like a slap in the face, like, suck it up. And it was God saying like, you have to have faith in me. I will take care of you. Like, this is what I have planned. I already have your life planned out. This is what I have planned. Trust in me. And I just like stood up, like not stood up, but I just was like, oh, okay, let's do this. Okay, we're never judging. They're always there, open arm, welcoming you. And of course, they're too saying like, this is your decision. This is you. Like, we're just here to support you and just educate you. And it was really cool not to be pressured. Like, you better keep this baby or you're going to like someplace you don't want to go. And it was just, it was really reassuring to know that, again, no matter what I decided, they were there. They just wanted to obviously help guide me and show me what was available. And ended up having Ethan March 25th. 2011, and he was amazing. He was perfect.
0: Providing ultrasounds is the single most effective thing you can do if you're pro-life. And if we don't do it, it won't be done. You know, the world joins us, the others join us in so many of the things that are good things, building cinder block houses, digging wells, purifying water, feeding the hungry, clothing the naked. But on this, we're all alone. Those of us who know it's a baby, we're all by ourselves. It's an inside job. If we don't do it, it won't be done. Stand or let evil prevail. Now, you might say, well, I mean, I am pro-life. I'm not going to do anything for the other side. I mean, I'm not going to support that side. But really, I'm really not going to do anything. I'm reminded of the great quote from Sir Edmund Burke, "The only thing necessary for the triumph of evil is for good people to do nothing." It doesn't take taking the other side for evil to prevail. It simply takes us sitting it out. The only thing necessary for the triumph of the evil of abortion is for you and me to do nothing. It is not enough to shake our fists and curse the darkness. We have to point to the light or be the light. How long did we wait thinking if we had the right president at the right time with the right court and the right Congress in the right mood, they might do the right thing? And where are we today? We're post-Roe, but guess what? The demand for abortions is greater than ever. All that time we waited, babies died. Don't wait one more moment. Call now. Provide ultrasounds. Save babies. Save mothers from perhaps a lifetime of pain and regret. 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Listen to what one woman wrote as she gave her gift to save two babies providing ultrasounds with preborn. She said, "I am a senior citizen that had two abortions in my younger days out of fear and have regretted it ever since. I think of those children often and think of them every birthday that they have missed. I hope my contribution in their memory and honor will save another young girl from this pain and sorrow." Now think about that for a moment. This is a woman who starts by saying she's a senior citizen, then says every year, as that time of year rolls around, she has thought about those babies. She's done that for maybe 50 years. Something she thinks about, and she wants to, in her words, save another young girl from this pain and sorrow. In our remaining few moments, would you just say a prayer, perhaps really quickly, about what God would want to do through you today to help you stand for life? Maybe you've even prayed this kind of thing in your prayer life. If you have one, "Lord, show me today how I can be you to someone. Let me show someone your love today." We think this could be an answer to that prayer. Call 833-850-BABY. That's 833-850-2229. 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Just a few minutes left to save 50 babies in our brief time together. To introduce a girl to her baby for the first time, isn't that a great way to think about it? You get a chance to introduce a girl to her baby for the very first time. Give her the first picture she's ever going to have of her baby. Out of all the pictures and all the firsts, first tooth, first words, first step, first grade, first dance, first car, going off to college, all those, you give her the very first picture she's ever going to have of her baby. In fact, without that first picture that you'll provide today, there just might not be any of those other pictures. 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
5: Thank you, Scott. It's always great to hear from you. I just wanted to tell the audience that in 2023, 59,243 babies were saved and 83 ultrasound machines were placed into pregnancy centers. Here in Phoenix, you saved 564 babies. Think of it this way. 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And as I said at the beginning of the show, I began my journey with preborn 8 years ago, and those babies are now going into the third grade. I feel great about that, and I'm hopeful that you'll join me and call the phone number, go to the websites, make your donation. 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So help me do that, and let's make a great goal. 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
15: 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Today, with an outer view. Tomorrow, to understand future. Yesterday, today, and tomorrow is the program that covers the current contemporary social issues in the light of our history. To understand our yesterday, to live fully today and tomorrow. 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
16: Hello, this is In Song Kim from Yesterday, Today, and Tomorrow. We're continuing our program about this monetary system. And last week, we talked about MagnaQuant. That company was sold to China in 1995. And before I get into it, I'm going to talk about briefly about AI and how to win the AI war. And as we know what AI is, we give too much credit on our AI. AI is fed by data. So as long as data is healthy, AI is functional in a healthy way. But when data is corrupt, then AI become corrupt and the output is not accurate. So basically in AI war, within our nation if we have a healthy data and secure and using ourselves, then it works. And also in the outside of this, we so-called enemy, if we want to, in terms of talk about a war, if the data is corrupt in outside of this country, then you win the war, in AI war. If it's vice versa, the other way around, we have a false data and data is corrupt and interfered, and then outside has healthy data about all about us, then we lose the war. That's basically how AI war is going to unfold. It's nothing more different than how we did info war. And during the World War I, World War II, basically more advanced. But it can be more dangerous because data is so massive right now. And also, we have to pay attention to what is happening in Hong Kong.

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4: Retirement accounts and pension fund debt quietly holding a growing share of American capital inside the very economy in the United States may one day need leverage against. The difference is that this time it's happening in daylight, while there's still time to ask the question that was never asked 1995. So title is 3B. 3B's fairly told, 3B's, three of the most respected names in American finance: BlackRock, Blackstone, Bridgewater, have each made a considered bet that deep engagement with China's market is sound a business. Their reasoning deserves to be stated fairly and in full, because the debate only matters if both sides are heard honestly rather than caricatured. China is the world's second largest economy, home to well over a billion customers and one of the deepest capital markets on earth, excluding it entirely from the globally diverse portfolio means giving up real diversification, and historically real returns and mainstream textbook case for global investing, not a fringy position. So this is serious situation that we're in. BlackRock, led by CEO Larry Fink, became a first wholly foreign-owned mutual fund company permitted to operate in China in 2021, launching an onshore fund that raised more than $1 billion from over 111,000 Chinese investors in its first offering. Fink told the shareholders that China represented a significant opportunity for both BlackRock's global client for meeting the retirement needs of the rapidly aging Chinese population. This was framed consistently both internally and publicly as ordinary business expansions into the world's second largest economy, not as a political statement of any kind. So second company is Blackstone, co-founded by Stephen Schwarzman, has taken a different, longer view approach, building institutional bridges rather than simply moving capitals. Schwarzman funded a Schwarzman Scholars Program on Tsinghua University, one of the China's top academic institutions, aimed at training a new generation of the global leaders with a direct first-hand exposure to China rather than understanding filtered second-hand through the headlines. An underlying argument made repeatedly, publicly, sustained engagement and education meaningfully reduced the risk of conflict between great powers, while isolation and mutual ignorance increase it. So intention is good that we think this is going to work. And Bridgewater Associates, led by Ray Dalio, has gone furthest of the three in the public defending engagement as a matter of the principle rather than a pure profit. Bridgewater has operated in China since 2018 and was among the first major Western hedge funds to launch onshore investment products there. And Dalio has argued publicly repeatedly that Western investors should not impose their own domestic political framework in judging how another sovereign country chooses to govern itself, that withdrawing capital purely over political disagreement is, in his word, a mistake rather than a virtue. That was his view. Drawing on his extensive writing about the historical rise

0: sinfall of the great powers. He has warned that treating China's rise reflectively as enemy to be contained rather than a shift to be understood. Risk becomes a self-fulfilling prophecy. So it is a very sticky situation at this time. If we don't invest, we might lose the chance. If we invest, and then we might not get a return, and money will be frozen over there because their economic system is different than we here in free country. So the money has two functions. One can give freedom, the other can give control. And depends on which ideology is behind that money. That's what we have to look at it. Is China ever going to give up communist-controlled ideas? Before we ask the question that we just invest money wishing that they're going to give up their control of being a communism. Apart from the communism ideology, they have a 5,000 years history of one Asian race. I mean, they have a different group of tribal in there, but still they survived 5,000 years of as a China. This is something we cannot ignore it. And so at the end of the day, what we are experiencing in America economy, that we've been having a 200 over, but it went down to $200 billion trade deficit every year. Yet China is buying less and less our debt, so money is not flowing back in. So this whole petrodollar circle nation has been disrupted. That's where we are at. That's the true statement, what we are experiencing. Before China rose, the petrodollar circulation worked beautifully because money came back to the U.S. And now it's not. So something that we have to learn about how this whole monetary system in macro and micro level. And without it, each corporation thinking about their own profit and loss statement and go narrow view to survival, then as a whole, American economy will be affected. That's what happened early 2000 to 2008, that they were thinking about only, rather than finding a solution, they're only thinking about profit margin was getting narrower and narrower and narrower. We had to move the ship to the China, but that's not the true story because people, small group of people already knew the software, the website of this dot-com will boom. They already knew that what's happening today. And in order for them to use that system, they need a fast, cheaper item to produce massively. And so decision was made before the company was moving to that direction. And so now we are reaping all the fruit of that transitions, but yet we did not see, I mean, like certain group of people might make a lot of money and profit, but as a government in general and as a people who live here did not get benefit. That was the that is a real problem with the BRI, Belt Road Initiative, that a lot of people, a lot of countries signed up with the Belt Road Initiative, that they realized the local people are not getting benefit out of it. They lend the money, Chinese worker comes, money goes back to Chinese people. At the end of the day, they under debt, support and all the infrastructure is left for Chinese to use it because they're under debt, they have to pay back, and one way to pay back is to China using the ports and all those. That is the Belt Road Initiative. In America, we might not know that we are engaged in a Belt Road Initiative without really understanding what it is. And so as we experience in our time that a lot of people are, debt is growing, and something that we don't find of solutions at the same time because some group of people think we have to invest money as soon as possible to China before we lose the time. And that's the direction the certain group of people are believes. And so a lot of money is going to head to China, and mainly eventually it might be Hong Kong. It will be the hub later on. So not every prominent investor agrees. And so these phenomena has to be understood in properly. And what is happening with this economical entanglement with China has to be studied thoroughly before you make a decision. But it's a time is crunching and stock market is going up and down. We have to stabilize. And again, we are reacting rather than responding to the economy with a thorough study and examinations. So how can we be able to sustain our economy without reactions? That's something we have to think about. Otherwise, this reputation of reaction will eventually hurt America. And One time I did a YouTube program because my YouTube program was banned, and one of the video that I made was the piece of cloth was caught in the turban, and it just kept rolling and rolling and rolling and never to get out. And unless you tear the cloth out of there, it will gobble it up. And I also talked about sushi, sisu trees that we planted it, and the tree grows, it goes to foundation, and it keep growing, and it lift the foundation out of there. It can damage the house. There's something that, very small percentage of GDP is deficit, a trade deficit. Is it really? Because I talked about data in the beginning when I did a research. And Census Bureau is a credible source, said, I think, either 6 million or vice versa. And then Library of Congress is 6 billion. A 1985 trade deficit with China has two different figures, 6 million to 6 billion. That's huge difference in data. Again, with that number, people make a conclusion out of that and have very different outcomes. Data is not healthy. So people who are making decision has to sit down and really complicate this economical system to not to go through another panic. Because historically, America been hitting the panic several times, and there was a reason for it. And this repetition of the panic, if we don't thoroughly process and study and not hit it again, then we need to be awakened, and also we need to listen to the intellectual people who understand economy and see the big picture and make a decision accordingly for the stabilized American economy, rather than pull our ears one direction and keep following false dreams of thinking that China market is incredibly attractive. So here is a part of this story that almost no one sees directly because it happened quietly inside a piece of the financial infrastructure. Most people never examine closely the index itself. If you hold the broad global index fund, the emerging markets fund, and even certain target date retirement funds, the kind of that automatically adjusts the holdings as you approach retirement, there is a strong likelihood you already own Chinese companies, including some tied to the Chinese states without ever having been asked. So there's some of the states are making laws about that to disclose of the informations. But not everyone, like especially hardworking groups, have a 401k or mutual fund. They don't have any power. When you sign up, you give up the power to the company to who invests for you. And so you don't have the voice much. So there are certain state has a restriction about investing in China. So I think everyone who has money in the stock market for in any form of retirements and just investment purposes, we have to understand where our money goes. And I am not giving any advice of the financial decisions. I'm just giving information about some people are short-term gain. I don't care whether money go to China or at any other locations. As long as I make money, it's like gamble. Then this is not the show that you want to listen. But overall pictures of thinking about nations, not just myself or my company, and thinking about big picture of where we are at, where this financial market is heading, and something to deeply study about. And I can give clues to think about. I cannot give all the answers. I'm learning as it goes too. So whoever is listening to this program, rather than leave it up to a financial advisor or anybody, just ask questions where my money is. Because at the end of the day, I think everyone's worked hard. It is everyone's money. BlackRock and these three big companies, and people think, oh, they're the amazing world, most powerful company. They are not. They are everyone's money. It's public money. It's not their money. And everyone has right to ask about where their money goes and how is it invested. So the United States remains a world leading financial power, home to the deepest, most trusted capital markets on earth. This is genuine form of the national strength, the same kind of strength that once made America a world leading rare earth producer. So once we were the rare earth producer with a processing company, now we have to ask, 90% is in China, made in China. I shared last week that the company Magna Quench was sold to the Chinese leaders and two son-in-laws, and they become a major 90% of the world producer of the rare earth minerals. Then now we have they are using that against us as a leverage. We should not make the same mistake with our financial market. That is what can happen. I'm not sure, 100%. I'm not an expert. But it's just warning that it shouldn't repeat. The rare earth mineral Magna Quench left America in 1995, not even during the year 2000 era. So before, we didn't have any information to verify it or find out. These days, we have a lot of information that if anybody really want to find out and have a question, we can keep search and find out the information that where this, how the monetary market is moving. And so strength that flows outward without anyone tracking where it lands is not a strength. Its exposure. If the meaningful share of American retirement capital continues to flow into the companies that function in the practice as an instrument of the strategic rival states, the country that leads the world in influence could eventually find itself in the position and analogous of the where it stands today, rare earth magnets, needing to negotiate or pay a premium to recover the value of its own capital. Because so much of it has become entangled with the very economy the U.S. may need leverage against. That's what we are facing today, and not just a Magna Quench, but other companies moved. And at the end of the day, it comes down to education. Educations. We educated a foreigner more than educating our citizen in America. The fruit, what we are seeing, is sowed years ago, 40, 50 years ago. And so reverse happened at school, at home, that how we raise our children, educate them, and they can thrive, they have a motivation, have vision, and not only thinking about themselves, but thinking about their nations. So there are several states have a mandate divestment of the public funds, pension funds, specifically Florida, Indiana, Kansas, Missouri, have each passed a law requiring their state managed pension funds to divest from the Chinese state linked holding. And this is what's happening. So if you're not in that state, everyone has to search about it and have your own voice with your own money. So money has a two value, gives a freedom or control. So thank you for listening from yesterday, today, and tomorrow. And we'll be back next week. Thank you.
1: 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You can also find more from In-Sung Kim at insungkim.org. That's insungkim.org. Thank you for listening to the show.
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23: News this hour from Town Hall, I'm Mary Rose. Luigi Mangione pleads guilty to federal charges.
24: Luigi Mangione has pleaded guilty to federal stalking charges in the killing of UnitedHealthcare CEO Brian Thompson. In the courtroom behind me, Mangione spoke about how he came to New York City, targeted Thompson, and then ultimately shot and killed him outside a Midtown Manhattan hotel. Mangione said that after years of back pain, navigating the complicated healthcare system in the United States, he decided to take action.
23: Michael Sisek reporting. What many see as an unfavorable business climate is driving many large corporations out of Delaware. DoorDash is the latest to make its exit. Ken Moorman reports.
25: The delivery giant cited growing legal uncertainty and costly shareholder lawsuits. More than 60 public companies worth over $3 trillion have reportedly exited Delaware in the past 2 years, with firms like Tesla, Coinbase, and several major energy companies heading to Texas and Nevada. Critics say Delaware's courts have become less predictable, while business-friendly states are offering greater certainty and stronger protections for companies and shareholders. Ken Lorman reporting.
23: There appears to be a bipartisan support on Capitol Hill to get rid of daylight saving time. Correspondent Laura Winters reports.
26: President Trump supports keeping the time across the country the same all year long. On his Truth Social page, the president writes, "People are sick and tired of having to change their clocks twice a year. It is foolish, inconvenient, and in some cases, very costly."
23: New York City Mayor Zohran Mamdani is backing a delivery law critics say could raise Amazon costs and consumer prices. More on these stories at townhall.com.
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16: Portions of this program may have been recorded.
28: Loved FDR. He was born on leap year 1892. He died in 1993. He lived to be 101. Never cast a ballot for Republican in his life. We had lots of fun conversations about politics and what had happened to me for the last 20 years of his life. Plus, we would talk politics. He was a C-SPAN act, and he was a Democrat, FDR Democrat. They aren't around anymore, and now they've gone over the edge. And I think it was the Biden debacle freed up the progressive, transgressive, left-wing socialist to take over the party, which is now effectively socialism in their mouth, Marxism in their brain, communism in their heart. But they're also repulsive in many different ways, including the necessity of being transgressive, attacking parental rights over children, suggesting multiple genders beyond two, trying to actually destroy Western culture along the way. I want to run through a bunch of clips illustrative of this, because with the exception of Alaska, Florida, Wyoming, Massachusetts, New Hampshire, Rhode Island, Delaware, Louisiana, the state primaries are done. And none of those have a particularly interesting race, except maybe Massachusetts on the Democratic side. But they're not interesting in terms of running lunatics. Ed Markey's already a lunatic in Massachusetts. But they've just gone way off the map. Let's begin with an incumbent. This is sitting Georgia Senator John Ossoff, cut number two.
3: Let's talk about reparations.
9: Sure.
3: All right? I'm for it. What's your stance?
9: So, Senator Cory Booker has legislation in the Senate.
3: That's right.
9: To establish a commission for the purposes of studying the right way to redress the grievance, to pay the debt never paid. 40 acres and a mule was never paid out.
3: Right. And that was an actual promise.
9: That was an actual promise of the federal government.
3: Right.
9: There is a debt unpaid. I think it is a very, very difficult question how to pay it.
3: But see, that should be the question, not if it should be paid.
9: Exactly.
3: Right.
28: Okay. John Ossoff, sitting senator for reparations. That's wild and that's beyond the political norm. Adam Schiff, sitting Democrat on Politico with Dasha Burns, cut number four.
10: It's not an easy question. Mm-hmm. And frankly, I've got enough difficult questions at the federal level. But one thing that is not difficult for me, and that is there should be a wealth tax at the federal level. There should be a much more progressive tax code than the one we have.
28: Okay, we need a wealth tax. Adam Schiff, that is, by the way, socialism gone mad. Here's Abdul El-Sayed, the nominee in, and the running mate, whose running mate is Hassan Piker. Abdul El-Sayed on the Politics and Pros Zoom call, cut number six.
11: It is going to require taxes, and the question of who pays those taxes is an important question. There was a philosophical debate about how much of those taxes we would ask working Americans to pay. And I fall on the argument that I think it's important that from the political economy perspective that everybody pays a bit in, because when you look at conservative arguments for Social Security and Medicare, it almost always has to do with the fact that I paid into the system, ergo I take from the system. And I think that is a justification that's worth investing in here.
28: So you've got John Ossoff calling for reparations, you've got Adam Schiff calling for a federal tax hike on the wealthy, and you've got Abdul El-Sayed calling for a tax hike on everyone. Let's go to Kamala Harris doing a podcast with Stacey Abrams, cut number seven.
12: Structural change, I think we need to revisit the efficacy of the Electoral College. I think we need to expand the Supreme Court and look at reforms. You know, so much of what we are dealing with right now, back to the point of just a violation of civil rights and all that your parents and mine fought for, the Supreme Court decisions by this court that was basically at this point hand-selected by Donald Trump.
28: Basically not true. She doesn't know that, apparently. Three members have been of the nine were nominated by Donald Trump, and they were confirmed by the Senate, and they're very good justices, and she does not recognize that. But she wants to tear up the Constitution, the Electoral College, and pack the court. More Kamala Harris with Stacey Abrams. Cut number eight.
12: The part of the pain of this moment, Stacey, is these so-called leaders who are pushing this kind of this narrative about who is a legitimate American citizen among American citizens. Yes. This blood and soil narrative that's being pushed at the highest levels of our government.
28: Some people argued for birthright citizenship, including me, a Republican in good standing and a conservative. And some people argued the 14th Amendment wasn't clear. The court has decided it, so it's not being pushed. It's not a narrative. It's made up in her mind, which is often empty of any kind of coherent thought. One more cut from the Stacey Abrams podcast with Kamala Harris, cut number nine.
13: And I know you've been spending a lot of time in the South recently. Yeah. You've been to Tennessee and Louisiana and North Carolina. Yeah. And what I tell people when they want to understand what authoritarianism can look like in the U.S., I say, look south. We have lived under soft authoritarianism, I would say, since 1776.
28: Now you know why she was not selected for the vice presidency when Kamala Harris was, because she says crazy stuff like that. Let's go to Peggy Flanagan, Democrat nominee for Senate in Minnesota, with Willie Geist this morning, cut number 10. She's not responsible for fraud. It's all somebody else's fault.
1: Do you deserve any responsibility, though, Lieutenant Governor, for those fraud schemes that have taken place in your state over the last several years?
14: I would say, you know, the governor says the buck stops with him. More should have been done sooner, and I agree. And now we know that 100 people have been charged, 60 have been convicted.
28: It's not me, babe. She should have hung Bob Dylan. It's Tim Walz. It's not her. Ro Khanna, also running for president on NPR with Steve Inskeep this morning, cut number 12.
15: He excluded a lot of the Black South, where domestic workers, agriculture workers didn't get a chance. He purposely set Social Security at 65, knowing that Black life expectancy was 59.
17: That was the only way he was going to get Southern support for his social reforms.
15: He excluded, of course, Japanese Americans and interned them. But a multiracial New Deal, in my view, is what is needed. And it will probably be one of America's greatest moments, because what we can do and will do in America, I don't know if it'll be my generation or the next generation, we will become the world's first cohesive multiracial democracy.
28: So FDR was racist. That's new. I began this monologue by talking about my grandfather, an FDR Democrat. He wasn't a racist. That was verboten up in northeastern Ohio, actually building the end of the Underground Railroad. It was as free soil ever gets. It's an insult to everyone in northeastern Ohio, but you go with that, Ro. He's been on this guest on this program a number of times. I'm disappointed in him. And then let's put the icing on the cake. Hassan Piker, now the new voice, the new kingmaker in the Democratic Party, pleading for people to stop the mean Republicans from bringing up the fact he said racist, Islamist, apologetics, 9/11, America deserved it, crazy stuff, cut number 15.
18: I know we don't always see eye to eye on a lot of stuff, but you have to literally, at some point, I know you don't want to do this, defend me. And not because you love what I have to say, not because I'm a part of this coalition, even though I am, whether you like it or not, but you are going to inevitably have to say, this is a ridiculous conversation that we're having, because the real conversation that Republicans don't want to have is the cost of living crisis. That requires you, at some point, to basically take the L a little bit, okay? And maybe be a little bit more honest about how I'm not this dangerous, toxic, radical force. I'm not expecting you to defend clips out of context or anything like that. I'm not even expecting you to defend some of these statements at all. I think you should probably attack the form. You should attack the form, you should attack the function, you should probably attack the very reason as to why Republicans have made this.
28: All right, in fact, Hassan Piker is a dangerous, toxic, radical force. He did not make the Democratic Party, he reflects the Democratic Party of 2026, and at every level, state rep, state senator, your own congressperson, your governor's race, your Senate races. You have to vote Republican in 2026. And you have to get involved and repudiate the hard left turn that the Democrats have taken and are taking over the cliff, because we need two functioning parties in the United States. We need a Democratic Party that argues for slightly higher marginal tax rates, for tinkering with that or changing this. We do not need a crazy left-wing group led by Hassan Piker, Abdul El-Sayed, Peggy Flanagan, Ro Khanna in his current iteration, Adam Schiff. Who else did I bring up in this? Kamala Harris. We don't need that. We need a Democratic Party of Scoop Jackson and Sam Nunn and John Glenn and people who are normies. All right, normal people. That's what we need. Stay tuned on ZQ. Want to do something meaningful for the 250th anniversary of America? We just got started on July 4th. It runs all year. We'll take less than 10 minutes and read the Declaration of Independence. 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
26: For me, John Glenn, I mentioned Sam Nunn, I mentioned Scoop Jackson going back a little bit further. Normal people. All right, Bill Clinton was a normie. Believe it or not, Hillary Clinton was a normie. They have been captured now by the Hassan Piker wing of the wing of the wing of the wing of the left wing nuts. And they're being driven off a cliff. By contrast, Republicans, I will have Senator Susan Collins on next hour. Maybe even this hour. I think it's this hour. Senator Collins is the hardest working senator in Washington, D.C. She has made 10,000 consecutive votes. She is the chairwoman of the Appropriations Committee. She is on the Senate Intelligence Select Committee, which means that her conference and her leader, John Thune, put her there because she is respected, hardworking, very, very smart, all the time working. You look at Mike Rogers, who's running against the radical El Sayed in Michigan. Mike Rogers, 14 years in the House, the state senator of Michigan, before that an FBI agent, before that an Army lieutenant, normal person. John Houston, senator from Ohio, being challenged by a left-winger that Ohio threw out as just being way too left-wing and liberal for Ohio 2 years ago. Sherrod Brown has now lost a step. He's going full Joe Biden. John Houston, Secretary of State, Lieutenant Governor, absolute force majeure in Ohio politics, and a lovely guy, wonderful guy, a very good Buckeye. Dan Sullivan in Alaska, defense expert, national security expert, brings home for Alaska what they need, like the ability to develop their energy. No matter who gets nominated in New Hampshire, John Sununu or Scott Brown, they're both are former senators who are both in their prime and both ready to go down there and immediately deliver for the Granite State, which hasn't been represented in the majority except occasionally because they went all Democrat when they threw out the last Republican to hold that job, Kelly Ayotte. And New Hampshire regrets that. They've been left behind. You look down in North Carolina. You have a failed governor, Roy Cooper. Just look at the crime stats. Up against a very successful RNC chairman, Michael Whatley. And I don't even have to bring up people like Tom Cotton in Arkansas, Ashley Moody in Florida. Normal, serious, competent people who read their briefs, do their work, and talk seriously about things that need to get done. Democrats aren't for governance. Now, we have not got... I was a John Cornyn guy. I still wish John Cornyn had gotten the nomination in Texas. He didn't. I would never vote for Tallarico. I would vote for Ken Paxton, and everyone in Texas knows that, and they got to get out and vote. Even if they have problems with Ken Paxton and they prefer John Cornyn, they wish that Ken hadn't won against John because John was a very powerful incumbent in Texas. Get over it. I'm sure John Cornyn would tell you that. Get over it and vote for Ken Paxton because this is too important. And in every single House district, you cannot let, and you'll hear me say them again and again and again, Chevalier, Lander, Valdez in New York City, all right, Hamawi in New Jersey, Rob in Philadelphia, Kiros in Colorado. Those are six DSAers, all right? Six off the chart, off the American spectrum of politics. So they would be on the left edge of European politics, and that's not a good place to be. They will join with the squad, you know, AOC, Jayapal, Ilhan Omar, that gang. They'll join with the most radical people in the United States House of Representatives to hold Hakeem Jeffries, who is himself far left, hostage. It will be the reverse image of what happened with the Democrats, what happened to my party, the Republicans, when they held Kevin McCarthy hostage. All right? And they made him, they threw him out eventually. And all the nutters are now gone. The knucklehead caucus has been wiped out. And with good reason. Most Republicans are center-right, and they don't want crazy, a common-sense Republican. You know, Donald Trump keeps repeating one thing, common sense, common sense, common sense. What does that mean in politics? It means do obvious things like close the border, do obvious things to lower taxes to the level that you can to allow economic growth, unleash the private sector, get rid of the regulatory state, cut back the size of the government, stop giving away trans comic books in Peru, stop all that stuff. And he's done a wonderful job doing that. People don't like the Iran war, but it's the most important thing he's done in his six years of presidency, soon to be 6 years of presidency, because they were a threat to the whole world. They were fanatics who wanted a nuclear weapon. You might not like the war. A lot of people fighting the war don't like the war because they've been gone from their families and their loved ones for a very long time, on station, off of Iran. And I know people are listening to the show and know what that means to military families and the people who are deployed. But the fact of the matter is, what Donald Trump did was something that no president had previously done. Iran had killed 1,000 Americans since that regime came to power in 1979. They had murdered more than 1,000 Europeans since that regime came to power in 1979. They assassinated Iranians who had fled that regime, wherever they could find them, whenever they presented a threat to the Ayatollah Khomeini, the Ayatollah Khamenei. They sponsor the terrorist organizations, Hezbollah. They sponsor Hamas. Hamas has ruined Gaza. They will ruin Judea and Samaria if they're allowed to rule there, and they won't be. 10-7 was as awful a day that I can remember since 9-11. And Hassan Piker, the living, breathing manifestation of the New Democratic Party, he thinks America deserved 9-11.
28: Now he wants to say taken out of context. Abdul al-Sayed one. There is no taking that out of context. We did not deserve 9/11. Read The Looming Tower, a book by Lawrence Wright, A Man of the Left, The New Yorker staff writer, Pulitzer Prize winning book, Read The Looming Tower. We did not deserve 9/11. Saeed Qutb and Bana before him, followed by Osama bin Laden and Zawahiri and Zarqawi, were Sunni radicals from the Wahhabist wing of radical Islam. And they are not representative of Islam. And so when Hassan Piker and al-Sayed go around saying stuff like that, or apologizing stuff for like that, they are embarrassing most Arab Americans. You know, the last Arab American in the Senate, I believe, is Spence Abram from Michigan. Did you know that Mitch Daniels, Republican hero, Syrian descent? So I don't want to hear about Arab Americans being crazy left-wingers like Hassan Piker. They're not. They're normies. They want freedom. They want entrepreneurship. They want to be thriving in a free and joy-filled America. And the Democrats have gone down this dark, dark path of lunacy and conspiracy theory, and we really cannot afford that anymore. I'm in the Relief Factor studio. I want to take it right now and remind you why I do every day. I get my exercise in, especially right now with 6 of 8 grandkids around during the summer months, and that keeps you...
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10: In the summer heat of 1787, delegates gathered in Philadelphia to do what many thought was impossible. They argued, they compromised, and they prayed. What they produced was the United States Constitution, a framework designed not to concentrate power, but to restrain it. A government with checks and balances, three branches, limits, written in ink, and the ability to amend the document when necessary. Benjamin Franklin famously said the founders had created a republic, if you can keep it. For nearly 250 years, Americans have relied on that document to protect

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4: So we even invited the Buckeye legislators to come up and join us here. I know you'll be happy to hear that.
5: I want to know why I wasn't invited. You know, I love ALEC events, and I love rich states, poor states. And if I was there, I would make sure everyone knows that of the Midwestern states, I believe Ohio is highest ranked. Am I correct?
4: Well, almost. Indiana's got you beat. You know, they're top 10. Ohio's making up for some lost time there. But Indiana's been a pace setter for a long time here in the Midwest. But here's this year. If you come join us next year, I'll put the Ohio flag behind me alongside the Michigan flag. How's that?
5: Okay, well, we got to talk. This might be the only thing we covered today, Jonathan. And I want to know if there's actually anywhere at the ALEC website where they can find out what's going on in the Midwest. Because this is the renaissance of America. Now Michigan's falling behind and Illinois needs to catch up, but water and power means AI and Anduril and Palantir and everything like that. If the Midwestern legislators get it right, that it'll be the new boom for the Midwest.
4: Yeah, it absolutely will. And, you know, one of the new pieces of model policy, as you know, that came out of Orlando from our ALEC annual meeting with 1,800 of our closest conservative friends, and we're so glad to have you join us there. That was one of those things that came out of it, was our model statement of principles on what do we do with the discussion around data centers, what do we do around energy policy that's smart, what do we do around water usage and zoning and making sure that states and cities are open for development and making sure that the United States stays a leader when it comes to this race with China on AI and data centers fueling that boom.
5: You know, Jonathan, I think I want to remember the name correctly. State Senator Betancourt from Texas, one of my favorite guests.
4: That's right.
5: He told me,
4: great man.
5: Great man. He told me that Texas already has 350 data centers, one of which will more than double the annual government revenue from property tax without any impact on services. I don't know why people aren't rushing out to line up for these things.
4: Well, I don't think they think about that element of it, Hugh, but I mean, telling those stories is really important to know that there's some huge benefits for taxpayers out there when this is done in a smart way, in a responsible way. You know, even just looking at back in Northern Virginia that you know well, I mean, I'm in Fairfax County, Loudoun County right next door is that really the heart and soul of where the data center boom has happened in the United States, as you know. And even as they've had liberal governance in Loudoun County for a number of years now, they've actually seen property taxes remain flat or even decline in some cases, where Fairfax County with little to no data centers has been, you know, property taxes going through the roof. So just a bilateral comparison of two counties right next door to each other in Northern Virginia, both run by liberals, and you see a huge difference. And I think it can be hugely attributed to this development of data centers in Loudoun County that are taking that property tax burden and taking it off of residential and other commercial property taxpayers. And that's something that just doesn't get told nearly enough.
5: That's why ALEC exists, why if you're a state legislator or adjacent to one, you ought to belong to the American Legislative Exchange Council. Go to alec.org/you. John, I want to do cover Michigan's problem right now. They have a choice. They can go the Indiana-Ohio path or they can go the Illinois path. And that way, the Illinois path lies doomed. They've got El Sayed versus Rogers on the ballot, and I know you're nonpartisan, so you're not going to take it. And they got John James. I don't know who's running for governor on the Democratic side, but John James, a good, serious, free market guy. Michigan has a choice in front of it right now. Do you think most Michiganders are aware of that choice?
4: I think so, and I think it's almost impossible to ignore the stark contrast. I mean, this is a great book by the awesome Thomas Sowell, A Conflict of Visions, right? I mean, this is really a time for choosing between, do you want to become Illinois, which is California of the Midwest without the good weather, or do you want to be more prosperous like Indiana and Ohio is increasingly becoming with in-migration and businesses and job creation, all the things that go with that. I think Wisconsin also falls in Minnesota to some degree in those categories, is what do these states want to be when they decide which path they follow? And Michigan, as we know, has kind of gone back and forth under Rick Snyder and Right to Work, and so many great things were happening in last decade.

0: And then because of the progressive trifecta there, they repealed right to work and started to go the way of Illinois again. But, I mean, it's almost impossible if you're a objective observer and have studied the Midwest and the economies and what Illinois used to be versus what it is today and what Chicago used to be and what it is today versus where Indiana and Ohio had been and the progress that they've made. The only clear choice is to be more like Indiana and more like Ohio and less like Illinois when it comes to states like Michigan and Wisconsin.
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1: Welcome back, America. I'm Hugh Hewitt. Always keeping an eye on our shipbuilding in the United States. After talking to Admiral Mark Montgomery yesterday, he pointed out that if we want to actually maintain operations that will deter Iran, we need destroyers. Destroyers are the workhorse of the American fleet. And I'm joined now by United States Senator Susan Collins, Chairwoman of the Appropriations Committee, also a member of the Senate Intelligence Committee, and holder of the consecutive roll call vote record in the United States Senate, well over 10,000 now. Senator Collins, welcome back. How are you?
4: Just fine. Great to talk with you, Hugh.
1: So I was driving my grandchildren a few weekends ago to the main botanic garden to see the trolls, which is an annual kind of excursion for us. And we went over the Kennebec River, and there was one destroyer being worked on. And I thought, I've got to ask Senator Collins, because I talk to Admiral Montgomery often, we need destroyers. Are we making enough of them?
4: We're not making enough of them. There are more than one being worked on in the yard right now. But we've got to keep it flowing. As you were saying, they truly are the workhorse of the fleet, and they're essential to our national security. We've seen that in the Middle East. It was a Bath-built destroyer that shot down all of those Houthi missiles that were being fired at commercial ships, at our troops, and at Israel.
1: So, Senator, what Admiral Montgomery told me just yesterday is that at a minimum we've got 16 there, and we really need 22 to 24, but we're stretched thin. Are your Democratic colleagues aware? Destroyers really do everything, and the carriers can't go anywhere without the destroyers. Are they with you on this?
4: I think there'll be support for adding a second destroyer to the president's budget. It's really important that we do so. As you say, those giant aircraft carriers need the destroyers to protect them. And without the destroyers, you couldn't send the aircraft carriers out to do their mission. So they are incredibly important.
1: So is Bath handling the craftsman shortage as well as they can? I know there's a housing issue in Bath and the same housing issue in Portsmouth with the submarine workforce. What are they doing, and is the Congress helping house and attract skilled workers to the people who build the ships?
4: Well, I'm pleased to say that I've been able to secure funding for two workforce housing projects right in Bath. And these are really important. The majority of the workers at Bath Ironworks do not live in Bath or adjoining communities. They commute from the Lewiston area. In the case of the Portsmouth Naval Shipyard in Kittery, Maine, they commute.
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4: Sure. Is retiring, so that's disappointing. But there are some that we can still work with. But I'll tell you, what we don't want to have are government shutdowns, and that's what the Democrats, by failing to cooperate, produced last in the last cycle. And those are really damaging to our military, to families that rely on federal programs, and they're unfair to federal workers, some of whom, like our TSA agents, were forced to work without pay.
1: Senator Collins, always good to catch up with you. Thank you for. I didn't know that the CR had passed on Saturday night, so I'm glad to learn that as well. Keep coming back, Senator Collins. I appreciate it. I'll look for that next one. It's probably under the tarp there on the Kennebunk. I only saw one. Thank you so much. I'll be right back, America. Stay tuned. Hi, it's Hugh Hewitt for Relief Factor. 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
1: 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I watched The Patriot with my grandson. 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
24: News this hour from Town Hall, I'm Mary Rose. State police in Michigan have released new details about the victims in yesterday's multi-scene shooting.
25: State police have now released information about the ages and genders of the victims of a multi-location shooting in rural Michigan. They say at a home in Lake Township Friday, police discovered 3 victims who had been killed. They included a 45-year-old man, a 40-year-old woman, and a 16-year-old boy. In a separate home, police say they found another victim, a 53-year-old man. Earlier, police had confirmed the gunman, 39-year-old Chad Hickman, was found dead in the woods after a manhunt nearby the body of a 5th victim, a 29-year-old woman. Bob Agnew reporting.
24: President Trump is pushing a tax change that appears to have overwhelming public support and could put more investment dollars back into the economy. Correspondent Bernie Bennett reports.
26: A McLaughlin poll finds that voters support indexing capital gains taxes for inflation by nearly a 4-to-1 margin, 62% to 16%. Supporters say the change would prevent taxpayers from being taxed on gains caused only by inflation, while freeing up hundreds of billions of dollars in locked-up capital for new investments. The poll also shows strong support for expanding the capital gains exemption for homeowners, a move advocates say would encourage seniors to sell their homes and increase housing inventory for younger families. Bernie Bennett reporting.
24: Police in Virginia have arrested a 19-year-old in connection with the shooting Saturday that left 5 people injured. No one died in the shooting, though one victim sustained critical injuries. Chesterfield County Police announced the arrest of Cameron Harris of Henrico, Virginia. They found him hiding in a closet on campus Saturday afternoon. He was not a student at the university, authorities say. Police said they obtained 8 felony warrants for his arrest. More.
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28: Larry Elder here, the sage from South Central, the Prince of Pico Union, the Czar of Common Sense, the Great Eldersky, Don Lorenzo. Welcome to the program. No victor crafts allowed, because we've got a country to save.

0: 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I am Larry Elder, also known as the Great Eldersky, and we are Salem News Channel.
1: This is Larry Elder. 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
0: Coming to you from the Relief Factor Studio. That was my smartphone going off. I'm not quite sure why. Maybe, just maybe, we're being infiltrated. I think it's AI. I'm not talking about Allen Iverson. Now, where was I? Maine Democrats will hold a convention of 600 delegates to choose a replacement for Graham Plattner. The democratic process at work? About the accusations against Plattner, President Trump said, quote, a lot of people say big falsehoods, end of quote. Did any Trump haters say, after Trump said that, hey, at least the man is being consistent? For a third day in a row, the U.S. has attacked Iran. Trump former Secretary of State Mike Pompeo said, quote, unfortunately, there will be no other option but to finish the job, end of quote. Jewish adults, get this, have a more positive opinion of Zohran Mamdani than Bibi Netanyahu. I kid you not. The trans lover of Tyler Robinson, the alleged assassin of Charlie Kirk, says Robinson was acting erratically after Charlie was killed. Trump says the Senate needs to get tough and pass the Save America Act. Trump's Secretary of Education says she's uncovered $250 million in K-12 fraud. This is on top of the $2 billion uncovered in student aid fraud. Don Lemon says, I'm proud to be an American, wait for it, but embarrassed to be an American right now. Was he talking about Trump or Jasmine Crockett? And Bonnie Tyler, the singer of Total Eclipse of the Heart, has died at the age of 75. All of this and more, 888-971-SAGE, 888-971-7243. Coming to you from the Relief Factor Studios. Now, I want to start out with Bonnie Tyler. A lot of people of a certain age remember this amazing song called Total Eclipse of the Heart. Maestro, would you mind? She had a gravelly tone in her voice, Bonnie Tyler. And it turns out she had an operation to remove vocal cord nodules and was ordered to rest her voice. But one day she screamed in anger, permanently altering her voice, giving her that gravelly tone that made her voice so instantly recognizable. Born in South Wales in 1951, fourth of six children of a coal miner and a homemaker. Grew up in a four-bed council house, which is a term in the UK for public housing. She said her parents really had it hard. She started out as a backup singer, released a few albums of her own in the 70s, but in the 80s she started working with an American lyricist named Jim Steinman. He's already famous for composing Bat Out of Hell for Meatloaf, so she sent him a bunch of demo tapes. The moment she heard his composition, Total Eclipse, she said, quote, I knew this was a song I had been waiting for all my life, close quote. Been featured in a bunch of movies, TV shows, advertisements for companies like MasterCard. Made a member of the Order of the British Empire for services to music in 2022. Married a property developer named Robert Sullivan. Her first serious boyfriend back in 1973. She said, quote, I am still very much in love with him and he with me, close quote. She said that 40 years later. Couple didn't have children. She said she never really liked her birth name, which was Gaynor Hopkins. When she was asked how she arrived at her pseudonym, she said, I got a newspaper and I made an effort to write all the first names I came across on one list and all the surnames on another. I went through them both and came up with Bonnie Tyler, quote, and it's been a brilliant name, end of quote. Bonnie Tyler,

0: Ricky, had they heard of her? They go, oh, yeah, sure, I heard of her. Absolutely, I've heard of her. I love her paintings. And he's just kind of, okay. Why don't you just say you don't know? Let's start out with this incredible poll. APNORC poll. 3 in 10 U.S. adults believe Israel has committed genocide against Palestinians. Recall that the Secretary of State under Biden, Antony Blinken, said the charge that Israel has committed genocide is, quote, meritless, close quote. Yet 3 in 10 adults believe it. Roughly half of Democrats believe Israel has committed genocide. 30% of Jewish adults say Israel has committed genocide. 49% say it is not. The survey quoted a man, 69-year-old Jew from Delaware, says he remembers being proud of Israel when he was a younger person, but not anymore. Quote, I realize that there is a threat from Hamas, and I realize they're in a very difficult situation. But what they have done is just an unspeakable horror. They're trying to wipe out a civilization as far as I'm concerned, end of quote. I don't know where to start with this man. I'm not going to play you the exchange that Coleman Hughes had with Joe Rogan again. Joe Rogan said the same thing. And Coleman Hughes very carefully, politely, and factually explained what's going on the ground. Hamas is embedding itself with civilians to produce the very reaction that Joe Rogan has, which is that you're killing civilians. They're doing it on purpose. Have you read the Hamas Charter, which calls for not only the destruction of Jews in Israel and the destruction of the state of Israel, the elimination of Jews anywhere and everywhere, that is in their charter. And if Israel was trying to wipe out the Palestinians in Gaza, they'd be gone. Israel more than has the firepower to do so, and by the way, is a nuclear power. They could easily eliminate every man, woman, and child in Gaza if they chose to. And about this figure that Hamas puts out, it makes no distinction between civilians and combatants. And they're not just civilians. They're civilians that are put in harm's way by design. All the money that we gave the Palestinians over all these years, they built a city underneath Gaza. October 7, 1,200 people dead, mostly civilians, 250 or so hostages taken back to Gaza, and Israel is committing genocide. 75% of Jewish adults say the initial response by Israel was justified, but only 4 in 10 believe that about its ongoing operations. If Hamas is not eliminated, do you really believe they are not going to try to do this again? Now, listen to this. Netanyahu is less popular among Jewish adults than Zohran Mamdani, who referred to Israel as an apartheid state, who's accused Israel of engaging in genocide, and who said if and when Bibi Netanyahu sets foot in New York City, he will have him arrested as a war criminal, having been charged that way by the International Criminal Court that we don't recognize. Jewish adults, who overwhelmingly identify as Democrats, of course, have a more positive view of Mamdani than Netanyahu, as I said. 44% view Mamdani positively. 39% view him negatively. 6 in 10 American Jewish adults view Netanyahu unfavorably. That's 60%. Only a third see him more positively. Again, Zohran Mamdani with a popularity of 44% is more popular than Bibi Netanyahu, who's been accused by Mamdani of being a war criminal. And Mamdani, again, has referred to Israel as an apartheid state and has accused Israel of committing genocide. Yet American Jews have a more positive view of Mamdani than they do among Bibi Netanyahu. Scotty, beam me up. Unbelievable. And you've got these candidates like Abdul El Sayed in Michigan, who's running in the primary, and apparently he's a front runner. Same thing. Genocide, apartheid. Supports boycott, divest, sanction, which Chuck Schumer once called anti-Semitic. And Chuck Schumer has not said one word about Bibi Dachi. Larry Elder here. 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
1: 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Larry Elder, 7 News Channel. In earthquake-ravished Venezuela, the search continues for victims who incredibly might still be alive after what now 14 days being trapped in debris from collapsed building following two powerful earthquakes. Two. Several million tons of debris in the most affected parts of Venezuela. Neighbors are helping their friends search for relatives by digging in the rubble themselves. But as we hear in this update from Canadian Broadcasting, miracles are still happening amidst these collapsed buildings.
2: There are believed to be about five people who were in a barbershop when the earthquake hit on June 24th, those twin earthquakes that rocked this part of Venezuela. And there are people here holding on to this thread of hope that they may still, after this earthquake, they still believe there's this small sliver of a chance. There's just people reporting that they've heard voices. And
1: 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If you'd like to help, please go to my website, LarryElder.com. 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Food for the Poor. They've got trusted partners on the ground in Venezuela. They're rushing emergency relief to children and families right now. 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So many of you have already stepped up. I never cease to be amazed by your generosity and your appreciation. I've been with Food for the Poor on the ground. I've seen what they do. I've seen their commitment. I've seen their compassion and their passion. And it really is something to see. This is what America is all about. This is what we do. This is what Alexis de Tocqueville wrote about in that book, Democracy in America. I've talked to you about this many times. We have all these social programs because the assumption is that people who are in need would not be helped if it weren't for government taking money out of people's pockets, sending it to Washington, D.C., and then inefficiently getting it back to the people in need. Far less efficient than organizations like Food for the Poor. I volunteered one whole summer for a nonprofit, and I was amazed at how much of the money that's donated gets down to the intended beneficiary. 90 cents, 95 cents, as opposed to, if you're lucky, maybe 30% of the money that you donate, that our taxpayer dollars go to for some of these programs done by government, gets down to the intended beneficiary. It's all up to you. LarryElder.com, Help Venezuela banner at the very top. 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That's 855-918-4673. As mentioned, third day in a row now bombing Iran because Iran, of course, it violated the so-called Memorandum of Understanding. I told you they were going to violate it. I knew they were going to do it. It's just a matter of when and, of course, what Trump would do in response. What do you do when you have an enemy that has given plastic keys to boys as young as 12 years old in their war against Iraq, the Iranians told these boys, when and if you die, this plastic key will unlock the gates to paradise. And of course, you'll be available for the 72 brown-eyed virgins. I'm not sure if there was an age limit. Tens of thousands of boys as young as 12 years old lost their lives as they walked on foot across fields to clear the mines so that Iranian soldiers and tanks could roll across. Hundreds of thousands of boys as young as 12 years old were maimed. They don't care. In this recent attacks, last 3 months, they put women and children in front of sites that they thought Americans might bomb in order to generate the idea that America is committing war crimes. They built an entire city below Gaza, hundreds of miles long. Can you imagine what they could have done with the aid that we gave them? Instead, they used it to build a city underneath from which they launched the attacks against Israel on October 7. Their charter has vowed to destroy every Jew in the world. One of their proxies, Hezbollah, the former head of Hezbollah before he was killed, said he hopes all the Jews return to Israel. That way we can kill them all in one fell swoop. This is what we're dealing with. And I've said this before, I'll say it again. The great General George Patton said, the object of war is not to die for your country, it's to get the other poor SOB to die for his. Well, when the other poor SOB wants to die for his, believes his death is a promotion to paradise, what do you do? When Israel pulled out of Gaza, and the Palestinians held elections in Gaza, one woman ran on the Hamas platform. She lost two sons, homicide bombers. And she said, I only wish I had more sons so I could contribute them to the Intifada. And guess who got elected? She did. This is what we're dealing with. Number 53.
3: Now, we've been saying this for years, and so has the president, in fairness to him. Is this just another negotiating tactic, playing hardball like this? Would he prefer a deal, or is he ready to really finish the job, in the words of General Keane and others?
4: Well, unfortunately, I think the short answer to that is there's going to be no option but to finish the job. That will be the requirement. The Iranians are no more going to make a deal than a man in the moon. I mean, it is foolishness to believe you're going to get a negotiated solution that the Iranians are actually going to live up to. And I think President Trump actually knows that, so I don't fault him for trying to find that path. But to think they changed their stripes after 50 years of terror, 50 years of trying to destroy Israel and the United States of America, I think is just naive. And so my expectation is that this will continue and that President Trump will do the necessary to protect America and to reopen the strait in a way that does deny them the money and resources to rebuild their nuclear program.
1: So now what? What more do you want this man to do, Donald Trump? 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

0: lose you again, if we lose you again, please, it should only be so that you become a senator or governor or president, any of those.
1: Well, you, David, you left. David, you left out King.
0: King. Well, let's hold up on that one.
2: All right.
0: As a Jew, you embarrassed me before. The number of my fellow Jews who support Mamdani and who don't support Netanyahu, it's crazy. But I want to point out something that you already know, that among the Orthodox, like 99% support of Netanyahu or appreciation of Netanyahu, and about 99% dislike of Mamdani.
1: So David, give me your analysis of what is going on, particularly among young Jews. What's going on?
0: Yeah, so there's such a thing as a guided missile. A guided missile knows where it's going, and hopefully it'll do its job, if it's on our side at least. Then you have an unguided missile. So these young Jews, they're unguided missiles. They're not religious. They do have the very Jewish, Christian-Jewish idea of improving the world, but there's no guidance. The guidance is whatever feels right or looks good on TV. They're unguided missiles, and they're ruining the world. They need the guidance of wisdom that our Judeo-Christian background gives us.
1: A 44% positive rating for Mamdani, 33% positive rating for Bibi Netanyahu. That's like chickens rooting for Colonel Sanders. It's incredible.
0: Yeah.
1: All right, David. Well, thank you very much for calling. I appreciate it. Zohra Mamdani, of course, has famously threatened to arrest Bibi Netanyahu if he sets foot on soil in New York City for allegedly for his indictment by the International Criminal Court accusing Bibi Netanyahu of engaging in a war crime. You know, what's going on with the world? These people are vowing to destroy every Jew, Hamas. And Israel is attempting to survive. And you have a more positive view of somebody like Zohra Mamdani, who all but supports Hamas, refers to Israel as committing genocide, calls Israel apartheid. Israel occupied Gaza, pulls out, Gaza holds elections, and they vote for Hamas. If you're talking about Israel being an apartheid regarding the rights and privileges of Arabs living in Israel, they have more rights, more freedom in Israel than any other Arab state. The only obligation they do not have is to serve in the Israeli military. They can volunteer, but they have no obligation to serve. And yet, Israel is being accused of being apartheid. It's just stunning. Do you remember this? Let's play some of this. Number 19.
3: I'm glad that you brought, Mr. President, the uploading to the social media, because get this. Listen to this.
4: افتح الواتس تبع كل يوم شوف كيف القتلة شوف كيف قتلة فيديو يا رب ما قتل يهود هاي دخلوا في الدنيا يا رب يا رب قاعد اكلمك من جوال يهودية قتلتها وقتلت جوزها عشرة فيديو عشرة يا رب عشرة فيديو قتلت يا رب
3: I understand, I'll try and say, don't worry, it's for the majority of Arab speakers here. Okay, this is a Palestinian, not affiliated with Hamas, according to what he says, just a citizen. And he's saying, Dad, Allahu Akbar, I just killed 10 Jews. I have their blood on my hand. I stole her phone. I'm speaking with you from her phone.
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8: Kelly's father, Staff Sergeant Randolph Elder, says hard work wins. You get out of life what you put into it. And now, here's Larry Elder.
0: 888-971-SAGE, 888-971-7243. I am Larry Elder. We are Salem News Channel. We're talking about a new survey finding that Jewish adults have a more positive opinion of Zohran Mamdani, who referred to Bibi Netanyahu as a war criminal, threatened to arrest him if he sets foot in New York City, has referred to Israel as having committed genocide, has called Israel apartheid, supports boycott, divest, sanction, which Chuck Schumer called anti-Semitic, but Chuck Schumer has not said one word about Zohran Mamdani being anti-Semitic. 44% of adult Jews have a positive view of this man, Mamdani. Only 33% have a positive view of Bibi Netanyahu. We're talking about a debate that took place at the Oxford Union, the debating house in the UK. And this is an Israeli-Palestinian who served in the IDF. He volunteered to do so because, as I mentioned, there is no obligation for non-Jews to serve in the IDF, but he volunteered. And he is here debating people that believe that Israel is apartheid. Please continue.
9: Akbar, I just killed 10 Jews. I have their blood on my hand. I stole her phone. I'm speaking with you from her phone. This is a Palestinian, which you will call a civilian if the IDF eliminates. So this is one of the many videos that Hamas uploaded, and they themselves were proud of killing, guess what, Arabs and Jews in the 7th of October. And just before I start actually my speech, you know, it's funny, Mr. President, you as an Egyptian talking about the land of Palestine and stalling. You know, back in 1948, when the Arabs did not agree to the partition plan, and the Jews did, and they opened the war, and they lost the war, they lost the war, but you know what? They kept the West Bank and they kept Gaza. Do you know who actually ruled Gaza between 48 to 67 and who ruled the West Bank between 48 to 67? No. Not Israel. It was Egypt in Gaza and it was Jordan illegally in the West Bank. Now, here's a question, rhetorical one, because I really don't care about your answer. From 48 to 67, you as an Egyptian, you should know that Egypt controlled Gaza, yet they never offered a state to the Palestinians to take, which right now they are actually fighting for. They're also fighting for the West Bank. They're fighting for borders of 67. That's at least what the Palestinian Authority wants. Not like Mohammed Al-Kurd and all the distinguished speakers who wants the annihilation of Israel from the river to the sea, right? But here's the thing. How much I bet with you that you have no clue which river and which sea, but you are like zombies. From the river to the sea, Palestine would be free. Listen carefully. If you want to free Palestine, first free Palestine from Hamas. First free Palestine from the terrorists. Here's the thing. If I say free Palestine from Hamas and you actually booing, then guys, I'm sorry to tell you, you are a terror supporters. Point. That is the point. Now, I'll give you. I'll tell you what. I thought by giving point of information, it means that the speaker is brave and he's not afraid to speak. Apparently, the president here is such a coward that he couldn't even take one point of view. But don't worry. I will allow you. Nico, stomp tape. In Arabic, we say Sidniak, in Hebrew, we say Stomtape. Now, for her.
10: This is the second time this speaker has been booed, which is important.
11: I'm fully aware of the forms of the House, and I will do my best to make sure the speaker heard the silence. Thank you.
9: To be honest with you, I'm not surprised, and in fact, when everybody say, I hope...
11: Another point of order has arisen, I have to pick it.
12: Just for the sake of having the debate, could the speakers on the opposition please avoid the hostility towards members of the House, just for the sake of continuing this debate?
11: The point of order has been up. Thank you very much. Please continue.
9: All right, so, basically, what we're talking about... Yeah.
13: I think members of the opposition will afford the same courtesy to members of the House as they receive.
9: Thank you. Thank you. All right. Now, just to make one very obvious statement, you know, everybody is saying the House should vote. I hope the House would vote, as if we already don't know what the House is going to vote tonight. But you know why I'm here? I'm here, one, just to show you that we are not afraid to confront all those anti-Israeli lawyers who twist the facts and lie time after time. And what's so crazy is that the majority of you have never been in the land of Israel, have never lived in the land of Israel, and then you have the audacity to come to speak to an Arab who was born in Haifa, the largest mixed city in Israel, raised in Nazareth, one of the largest Arab city in Israel, and then you get the audacity to tell me if I live under apartheid regime. Shame on you. You have no clue what you're talking about. So allow me, in order for me to actually explain what's going on. Thank you. Let's go back to my childhood. I'm an Arab Israeli born in Haifa, largest mixed city in Israel, where you have Christians, Muslims, Druze, and Jews living in the city. At age 3, I moved to Nazareth with my parents, which is the largest Arab city in Israel back then. Today it's Rahat. And the way I grew up because, you know, being with Jews and Arabs together, playing football together. That's what we like. And because we were playing football in the largest mixed city in Haifa, we had Jews, Christians, Muslims, and Druze playing together. And do you think at the age of 11, 12, we cared that this guy is a Jew or this guy is an Arab? We just wanted to play football together. And that's what we did. And step by step, we start going out together, drinking, even inviting each other to holidays. Yes, for instance, Christmas, then the Christian friends would invite the Jews and the Muslims and the Druze to see the holidays of Christmas, for instance. Whether it was Eid al-Adha, then the Muslims or the Druze would invite the Jews and the Christians, and the Christians and the Jews would invite them to see each other and how is those holidays going together. And yes, when it was Passover, then the Jews would invite the Christians and the Muslims and the Druze to see the holidays. This is how we bridge gaps. Additionally, we wanted to learn Hebrew and we wanted to learn Arabic because language, you bridge gaps. This is how I grew up. And when I arrived to the age of 16, I asked myself a very simple question because I saw that my Druze men friend and the Jewish friends are starting their enlistment to the IDF. Now, I asked the question, why am I not serving in the IDF? Apparently, some people do not realize that Arab Christians and Arab Muslims are not obligated to serve in the IDF, but...
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1: 888-971-SAGE, 888-971-7243. I am Larry Elder. We are Salem News Channel. Coming up, Graham Plattner is formally going to officially drop out of the Senate race on Monday, at which time the Maine Democrats are going to hold a convention of 600 delegates to choose his successor. We'll get into that later on. Back to the gentleman, the Arab-Israeli, debating whether Israel is an apartheid at the Oxford Union. He served in the IDF.
2: And the Jewish friends are starting their enlistment to the IDF. Now, I ask the question, why I am not serving in the IDF? Apparently, some people do not realize that Arab Christians and Arab Muslims are not obligated to serve in the IDF, but if you want, you can volunteer. I decided to volunteer and serve in the IDF. Many people ask me, why did you choose to take that decision and actually serve in the IDF? I said, guys, it's in the initials. It's IDF. It's not the JDF. And IDF means Israeli Defense Forces and not Jewish Defense Forces. And when Hamas and Hezbollah and the Iranian regime attack Israel, they attack all the citizens of Israel. And when the IDF protects Israel, the IDF protects all the citizens of Israel, whether you want it or not. This is how I looked at it, and this is how exactly it was. And then when I arrived at the age of 18, just a month and a half before the beginning of my service, a person came to me and said, Yusuf, are you absolutely sure that this is the way and the path that you want to take? And I said, 100% yes. That was about, thank you very much. I'm very proud of that shame. Thank you very much. Thank you very much. I'm really, really proud of that shame. Now, and I said, yes, I'm 100% sure that this is the way that I want to take. All this was right up until the 4th of October, 2003. On the 4th of October, 2003, which is a month and a half before my beginning of the service, a Palestinian female suicide bomber entered the Maxim restaurant in Haifa and blew up that restaurant. It's a restaurant co-owned by Arabs and Jews. People from Arabs and Jews are eating there, working there. The devastating result of that terrible attack, 21 Israelis were murdered, Arabs and Jews. Over 50 were injured, Arabs and Jews. Arabs and Jews were killed because of that Palestinian terrorist. From that moment, I realized one thing. My decision wasn't 100%. It became 1,000,000%. And I knew that serving in the IDF is not only the right thing, but it's the most moral thing to protect my society. And when I say my society, I'm not talking about the Jewish society. I'm talking about the Israeli society, where you have Jews and Arabs together. And you can shout shame as much as you want, as I told you. I am so proud in every decision that I took to protect my country, to protect my society, and to protect my people from terrorist organizations.
1: 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Maine Democrats will hold a convention of 600 delegates, but we'll finish this up on the other side. 888-971-SAGE. Do not leave town.
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7: News this hour from Town Hall. I'm Ron Taylor. There's an update on the investigation into the shooting deaths of six people in Michigan yesterday.
8: Police in Michigan have not said how the dots connect in Friday's shooting deaths of a teenage boy and four adults. Police were called to a home Friday morning in Meraki County, where they say they found the bodies of a man, a woman, and a 16-year-old boy. State police say at a second home, the body of a man was found. They say the suspected shooter, 39-year-old Chad Hickman, was found dead in the woods, and alongside him was the body of another woman. Court records show that Hickman was convicted in 2024 of misdemeanor fourth-degree child abuse. The same court tossed out felony assault and criminal sexual conduct charges. I'm Donna Water.
7: New York City Mayor Zoran Mondani is backing a measure that critics say could hit consumers right in the wallet.
9: Mayor Mamdani supports the so-called Delivery Protection Act, which would force Amazon to directly hire delivery drivers and warehouse workers now employed through independent contractors. Opponents say the move would wipe out small delivery businesses, boost Amazon's labor cost, and drive up prices. One study estimates the average household could pay hundreds more each year, while unions stand to gain. Critics call it another socialist policy, making life less affordable for New Yorkers. Ken Lorman reporting.
7: Indiana authorities say at least five people have died in storms across the state this week as first responders worked to rescue more people today from rising waters in neighborhoods along the White River in Indianapolis. The state has been hammered over the past week by heavy rains, resulting in rivers cresting and new records being set. Hurricane Lala forming earlier today on a path to make landfall on Hawaii's Big Island. The National Hurricane Center says Lala's maximum sustained winds increased to 75 miles per hour, thus making it a Category 1 hurricane earlier today. News and analysis at townhall.com.
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5: Portions of this program may have been recorded.
1: Plattner, he is formally dropping out of the race on Monday. That's setting the stage for the main Democrats to choose a successor in their effort to unseat Susan Collins, the longtime Republican senator from Maine. And coming up, we're going to talk to a former member of Black Lives Matter who saw the light. Right now we're talking about a new poll showing Jews have a more positive view of Zohran Mamdani than they do among Bibi Netanyahu. Mamdani, of course, famously says that he would arrest Bibi Netanyahu if Netanyahu set foot in New York City for allegedly being a war criminal. Mamdani refers to Israel as an apartheid state, accuses Israel of committing genocide, supports boycott, divest, sanction, which Chuck Schumer calls anti-Semitic, but he's never referred to Mamdani as being anti-Semitic. Jewish adults have a more favorable view of him, 44%, than they do among Bibi Netanyahu, 33%. There is a distinction between secular Jews and religious Jews. Religious Jews overwhelmingly support Bibi Netanyahu. We're listening to a debate, a Israeli-Palestinian at the Oxford Union is challenging the idea that Israel is an apartheid state. He volunteered for the IDF, did not have to. Only Jews have an obligation to join the IDF. Non-Jews do not. He did. He explains why he did. Continue.
2: Who time us to thank the Arabs and Jews? Now. After a year, I become a commander. I, as an Arab, was a commander of Jewish soldiers in the IDF. Take that, apartheid. You're talking about apartheid. I gave orders to Jewish soldiers to do exactly what an Arab IDF soldiers said to do. And then, and as I said, you keep shouting shame. I'm proud of that. Proud of that. Proud of that. Proud of that. I do want the time that they shout shame. Now. Now, here's the thing. I'm going to actually give you a point. One time I was in a lecture, and I gave exactly this point where I said, I'm an Arab. I commanded over Jewish soldiers in the IDF. And then some anti-Israeli zombie get up and says, Yusuf, you are an absolute sucker. You know why? And I said, why? Because once there is no use of you, you're an Arab. The Jews will kick you and throw you to the garbage. That's what has been told to me in front of 500 students. When there is no use of you, the Jews will throw you. Everybody start cheering there from the anti-Israelis, clapping and like having fun. And I say, this is really interesting. Because you know what? I have a story where actually there was no use of me. And in fact, not only there was no use of me, but saving me is putting Jewish lives in danger. Now, according to this anti-Israeli, this is the perfect time. I do need to finish this story. They interrupted me too many times. Now, as I said, this person who said to me that Jews will throw you in the garbage, then based on his idea, this is exactly the best time to do it. Throw me to the garbage. But instead of that, four soldiers put me on a stretcher. Yes, because I participated in the Second Lebanon War. Fight Hezbollah, the terrorist organization. And I was injured 4 days before ceasefire. At that time when I was injured badly, and knowing that Hezbollah is going to target the rescue mission, the Jewish soldiers there, they should have thrown me to the garbage, according to him. But instead of that, they put me in a stretcher, lifted it up, backed up with another four Jewish soldiers, run 3 kilometers under fire when an RPG goes above your head, and literally bringing me to safety, saving my life. They didn't have to do that according to any theories that you think about. Everybody talking about the relationship between the Arabs and Jews, and let me tell you why I'm so positive, so strong voice about that. Because while you what's going on, I felt it. I smelled it. I tasted it. I saw it. I heard it. It happened to me. You want to lie? Keep lying. But the simple fact is, when you arrive and speak about the apartheid myth, you need to understand that when you talk about apartheid, you either bring facts or you be quiet. Because according to Amnesty International, Israel is making an apartheid regime from the river to the sea, including the 2 million Arab Israelis, which is a blended lie from the river to the sea. Because here, this is me. This is me winning actually an honorary doctorate from the University of Ariel when you talk about academics. This is Salim Zubran, an Arab judge who sent to prison a Jewish prime minister and a Jewish president for committing crimes. Both of them were Jews. An Arab judge sent to prison a Jewish prime minister and a Jewish president to jail. You see this MK? This MK is the most anti-Israeli member of Knesset in Israel. Yet this MK earns $10,000 from the taxpayer. Most of them comes from a Jew. And he has the right to talk about Israel as much as he wants. If he lived in apartheid, he would be in jail right now. And how about Samir Hajjah? You know what's so amazing? There's a stereotype. They say the Jews control the money. Jews control the money. Well, guess what? Samir Hajjah is an Arab Muslim from the city of Taibe. You know what's so amazing about Samir Hajjahia? Should I say Dr. Samir Hajjahia? He was the head of the largest bank in Israel. An Arab Muslim is the head of the largest bank in Israel in a stereotype where you see that the Jews control the money. And how about this guy? I'll finish. I'm going to finish. I'm going to finish.
0: Point of information. I have to see it. Go ahead, point of order.
2: Annie, let's take the microphone a little bit. Thank you for that. And I'll try to be less intensive, but you obviously understand how it is important when I stand in front of you, knowing my reality, and when there are a bunch of people that never been in Israel and telling me my reality, of course I would be a little bit motivation and talking like this. Let's continue about the Israeli apartheid. Look at this. This is Anan Khalili. He's an Arab Muslim playing for the Israeli football team. Not only that, when he played for the under-19 Israeli soccer team, he finished as the top scorer, where Israel achieved an unbelievable achievement, finishing third in football. This is crazy, I'm telling you. Now, before I finish, here's what you will not going to hear. What you're not going to hear from our nice gentlemen and opponents here, you will not hear them talking about this person. I'm not even sure that they know who is this person. Do you have any idea, Mr. President? Anybody? Anybody has idea who is this? Of course not. You know, this is Islam Hijazi. She was killed with more than 90 bullets by Hamas because she wouldn't give them aid. She was responsible for giving aids. And when Hamas, the terrorists, came to take this aid and she refused, they shot her. You know what's so crazy? They did not deny it. Whoever calling me liar, Hamas did not deny it, you useful idiots. Well, you know, but here's the story. You will never, never ever talk about it. But here is my last point about the apartheid, about the relationship of the Arabs and the Jews. Does anybody of you even know who they are? Yusuf and Hamza? Yusuf and Hamza are Arab Muslim Israelis who were kidnapped by the terrorist organization Hamas on the 7th of October and still held hostages over 415 days. This is the reality. And if you think, and look at this person here, booing the Arab Muslims. So you understand the reality, huh? There is a person here that booing Arab Muslims being held hostage by the terrorist organization Hamas. This is absolutely unbelievable. And this is my last comment, because I know that I've been here because of this interrupting. Now, ladies and gentlemen, by the way, just to let you know, if anybody, because I've heard here someone saying collaborator, I've heard that someone called me here collaborator. I really urge you not to insult Nico Pellet, please. That's one. And second, to refer to the genocide act that you're talking about, there's a reason why all of you, or the majority of you, talking about 40,000. Ask yourself one question. Why you never differentiate between combatants and civilians? Why are you always bringing 40,000? Once you start realizing that the IDF managed to eliminate more than 10,000 terrorists, you will understand what something called the ratio in war, unfortunately, that Hamas started, whether you like it or you don't like it. I know. No, they're booing me and they can't finish. I want to finish.
3: Order.
2: I want to finish.
3: Order.
2: Could
3: I ask the speaker to conclude?
2: I really want to finish. Guys, I really want to finish. Keep booing me and I'm going to keep going. Okay. Ladies and gentlemen, whether you like it or not, what is happening in Gaza today, what is happening in the war that you
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1: I'm Larry Elder. We are Salem News Channel for 3 days in a row. We've now bombed Iran. Maine Democrats are holding a convention of 600 delegates to choose a successor to Graham Plattner, who will formally withdraw his candidacy on Monday. The trans lover of Tyler Robinson, the alleged assassin of Charlie Kirk, says Robinson was acting erratically after Charlie was killed. Also going to talk about fraud that the Secretary of Education has uncovered K-12. All of this and more, 888-971-SAG. But first, it is my pleasure to welcome to you a PragerU personality, commentator, has over 2.7 million followers, various platforms, which amounts to 1 billion annual views. He is a former member of Black Lives Matter. Please welcome to the program Xavier DeRousseau.
12: Hello, thanks for having me.
1: Xavier, you hear that applause for you?
12: I do. I love it.
1: I mean, what a name. Xavier DeRousseau. You have a name like that, Xavier, you have to be one of two things. Either a painter who specializes in the Renaissance period or a drug dealer. There's nothing in the middle.
12: Well, I'll say one of those runs in my family, but I'll let you guess which one.
1: Xavier, talk to us a little bit about your background. I understand you used to belong to Black Lives Matter. Why and what happened?
12: Yeah, so I grew up in a very left-wing household. I would say it was borderline Marxist. And I spent my entire life being told just in this tiny cornfield redneck town that I grew up in that I needed to view everything through the lens of race. So as I was trying to find myself, feeling like I was too black for the white kids, too white for the black kids, eventually it got to the point where I was a BLM activist long before it was even popular. And as a joke, during the pandemic, I was bored, and I applied to be on this reality show where I would go on Netflix and essentially teach people how to be a BLM activist. And I was going to make, to prepare for the show, I was going to make a whole series where I debunked PragerU, I debunked Charlie Kirk, all of these different prolific figures in the conservative space. And I accidentally debunked myself, so much so that I walked away from the show, I walked away from the BLM movement, and I started speaking out about what I've learned.
1: Tell me where you grew up.
12: So I was born in Southside Chicago, and then I grew up in the middle of nowhere cornfields of central Illinois, a small town called Pontiac.
1: Talk to me about your home life, your mom, your dad.
12: Yeah, so it was definitely an interesting household. Both my parents had two kids when they came together, and then I was the one of the two of them. My dad raised my mom's two kids, and we were, I don't want to say, you know, dirt broke, but we definitely were struggling. I watched my parents struggle most of my life, and I appreciated that they moved to this tiny cornfield town, because I would say it was like Fresh Prince of Bel-Air, but backwards, where my eldest brother got into trouble one time, so our whole family moved to the middle of nowhere because my parents didn't want to see us grow up and be hood rats. But because of that, I was the one that's the youngest in the family. I adapted the most. I adapted the easiest and the most quickly. But the rest of my family, it was very much a culture shock for them to go from Inglewood, Chicago, to this tiny cornfield town where, again, 90% white, very redneck, and only 10,000 people.
1: How did you get along with the whites?
12: So, I can get along with the whites. It's crazy. But, I mean, it was great. Definitely, in retrospect, there were times where I dealt with encounters of racism. There were circumstantial times where people would say things that, to me, that were crazy. But more than anything, it was just kids being ignorant, not really understanding the weight of the racial comments that they would sometimes make to me. But overall, I was really popular. I was really well-liked. I was in 15 clubs. I was in 2 sports. And it was honestly the best thing that my parents could have done for me, putting me in that environment rather than Southside Chicago, where we initially were.
1: If you were popular and embraced by your white friends, what attracted you to Black Lives Matter?
12: It was the identity crisis that I would have, where there would be times where I would just go and be around either my black family or my black friends in Chicago, my family. And I was always just, you know, sometimes being chastised because I sounded too white. And I was just so determined to find my identity that I felt like I had to root my identity in my blackness. I felt like I had to go out of my way to talk about black history, to talk about black issues, and to seem like I was with the culture, just so I didn't feel like I was too ingrained in the quote-unquote white culture that I was growing up in. And then once I got to college, I started just entertaining all the different woke ideas. At the time, Bernie Sanders was running for president, and I was a broke college kid, so anything that was free sounded great to me. So I was supporting Bernie Sanders, and I just kept going on that route. And just locally, I was becoming an activist. I was always talking about black issues, what I thought was relevant to society online, and I never took it to that next level until I started getting ready, or before actually getting ready for the show, is when everything happened with George Floyd. And once that happened, everybody in my community turned to me. They're like, you're the one who's been talking about this for years. So I just quadrupled down in addition to getting ready to go on that Netflix show.
1: I'm talking to Xavier DeRousseau. He is a PragerUnit personality. Xavier, when you decided to rethink your relationship with Black Lives Matter, how did your Black Lives Matter colleagues deal with you?
12: You know, it was a bit all of the above. What I didn't realize back when I was a liberal was that my more conservative-leaning friends were much more open to our differences of opinion than my liberal friends were. So when I started to tell my more left-wing friends that I was starting to second-guess certain things, I was starting to have questions about the organization, I wasn't, you know, that the riots weren't sitting well with me, I had some friends be like, you know, I get those are valid questions, maybe we should look into it, but a lot of them just wholeheartedly rejected me. I was told that I needed to fall in line, I was told that I was sounding like a coon, like a sellout, and that I was buying into the propaganda. And I just kept asking questions, and months kept going by, and the more I started looking into all of these different issues, the more I started to realize that I just did not align with BLM, nor did I align with the Democratic Party anymore.
1: How did you deal with being called a coon and a sellout, and I assume Uncle Tom?
12: Well, by the time that I finally started speaking out about my new change of perspective and my new opinions, I had already accepted at that point that people were going to say the most vile things about me, because I understand that people are really afraid of being just encountered by the truth. And I accepted that I was going to lose some friends. I didn't think it was going to be as aggressive as it was. I didn't realize that I was going to have people calling me a Klan member, and that I was going to be having people, or even in my own family, banning me from coming to certain funerals, telling me that I was a white supremacist. That did catch me off guard. But I knew that I was dead set on a mission of fighting propaganda, and I was willing to deal with all the insults that came with that.
1: We only have 1 minute left in this segment, Xavier. Hope you can stay here for another segment. What do you think has been the impact of Black Lives Matter on America?
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0: you personality with a very, very big following. Xavier, when you hear somebody like this man talk about defund the police, and you see polls showing that 81% of blacks want the police manpower to remain the same or to be increased, what's your reaction?
1: You know, it just shows that these people want absolute anarchy and that they don't have the best interests of Americans, let alone black Americans, in mind. Because every single black person that you talk to, they want to see increased safety in their neighborhood. And if they don't want to see more safety, it's because they're the ones causing the threats. So when you have someone saying that they want fewer police officers around, there's no logic to that. There's absolutely no positive. There's no net positive to that being the situation. So it's scary to me that we have so many people in our country that are wanting to see us without borders, without law enforcement, and without any kind of common sense policy that anyone with survival instinct would want.
0: Notice he said we need to, quote, invest in schools. He didn't say we need school choice. He said invest in schools. We spend more money than any other country, K through 12, than I think Luxembourg maybe Switzerland. But everybody else spends, every other country, we outspend them, and we're getting lousy results. Something like 85% of black eighth graders, I know you know this, are neither math nor reading proficient. But he never even suggested school choice, which the Democrats, of course, are adamantly opposed to.
1: And you know what's interesting is not only do we put billions of dollars into our education system, but we have other countries putting billions of dollars into corrupting our education system. And right now we have this epidemic where we have so much focus being on education, but we're being educated, or our youth are being educated on all the wrong things. They're being told to hyperfixate on these different social causes and these different pathways that ultimately lead to socialism and communism, rather than learning how to read. You have so many kids that are graduating. There was even one kid that graduated in Suther school because they graduated with honors without even knowing how to read. So the amount of illiterate people we have going into our society, it's scary, because these are the people that are supposed to be, you know, voting. These are the people who are supposed to be leading our country and being the future of our nation. And when they can't read and they're not educated, they don't have any financial literacy or basic skills to be productive members of society, we end up in a societal collapse. And that's exactly what people on the left and these external threats that we have, that's what they want to see happen to Americans.
0: You know, we have a lot of loud voices, a lot of young loud voices on the left, black voices, people like Jasmine Crockett, people like Joy Reid, people like Don Lemon. I've not heard any of them talk about what I consider to be the number one issue facing America in general, and the black American in particular, and that's a large number of kids who enter the world without a father in the home, married to the mother. I've not heard one thing from any of these people about that. Sonny Hostin, not one word about this.
1: Well, you know, it's very terrifying to see how many kids are growing up without a father, but it's even more terrifying when you realize that whether or not they have a father in the home, these kids are still growing up and not being able to read. And the reason that you don't see these left-wing characters at this point, because they're not even showcasing the real thoughts, you have these characters that are ignoring the real issues in the black community, is because they are just out here for the grift. They know that victimhood is very profitable, and as long as they continue to leverage this idea that black people are these oppressed victims, that's going to keep funding their pockets and getting them elected into offices. And Jasmine Crockett in particular makes me so frustrated, because never in my life have I seen someone code switch backwards. I can understand why people code switch when they're around their more casual friends or their family members, that they might use more slang, they might, you know, dabble into the jargon and slur their words a little bit. But Jasmine speaks so eloquently and showcases her education when she's behind the scenes, but then whenever she's around, you know, professional people and supposed to conduct herself with decorum, she gets on stage and starts acting like a babbling ghetto idiot. And that, to me, is the most shameful thing that you can do to young black girls who are looking up to her. They should be looking up to someone that is leading by example, not leading by an example that's going to drive them into poverty and to, you know, just a very unsuccessful lifestyle. And Jasmine knows that.
0: Well, Xavier, we're going to have to leave it there. I know you are having a huge impact. I'm sure you're red-pilling a lot of people, changing a lot of minds, and I just want to encourage you to just keep on going. I really, really am impressed. Xavier DeRusso, Prager University personality, 2.7 million followers on various platforms. Xavier, thank you for taking the time. We appreciate it.
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15: There are believed to be about five people who were in a barbershop
8: when the earthquake hits on June 24th, those twin earthquakes that rocked this part of Venezuela. And there are people here holding on to this thread of hope that they may still, after this earthquake, they still believe there's this small sliver of a chance. There's people reporting that they've heard voices. And
0: 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That's 855-918-4673. So many of you have already given. I am really deeply moved and impressed. LarryElder.com, Help Venezuela banner at the very top, 855-918-4673, 855-918-4673, or text ELDER to 51555, ELDER to 51555, and you will get a link. We're going to talk about Graham Platner, formally going to withdraw his candidacy on Monday, but first, Mark is in Los Angeles. Mark, always nice to hear from you.
9: Good. Thank you, Larry. Why don't you tell me, I'm pretty sure I know why, but why don't you tell me why you hate the Obamas?
0: Hate is a really strong word. I don't hate them. Do I dislike their policy? Do I dislike his policies? Do I dislike the race card he's been playing? Do I dislike the way Michelle Obama, beginning of every year, came out and talked about the gap between what men and women are being paid for doing the very same work, which is a lie? I think that they've done a lot of damage to the country. I really think Obamacare has done a lot of damage to the country. I think the stimulus package did a lot of damage to the country. I think the so-called Iran deal did a lot of damage to the country. I think Obama was probably one of the worst presidents we have ever had. You've heard me say this before, Mark. I don't know why you're asking this. I was in Boston 2004 when this young man from Illinois, a state senator, skinny guy with kind of funny ears and a funny name nobody could pronounce, came out and gave an amazing speech and talked about how there's no blue America, there's no red America, there's just one America, United States of America. People went nuts. There's no black America, there's no white America, there's just one America. People went nuts. That's the man that people thought they hired. The man had a 70% approval when he walked into the Oval Office the third week of January 2009. For the next 8 years, one race card after another, after another, after another, to the point where both blacks and whites thought race relations got worse when he left 8 years later, when both of them thought race relations would improve when he walked into the Oval Office. He did a great deal of damage. The guy played the race card. Somebody who grew up with in a mixed relationship, his white grandparents took care of him. And here he is talking about how much racism there is in America. It is BS. It's nonsense. And he, in my opinion, encouraged a whole bunch of people like Jasmine Crockett, Joy Reid, and all these people, Sonny Hostin, to go BMW about how much racism there is in America, in part because of what Barack Obama said and did. So I intensely dislike what he did to this country. Intensely.
9: Okay. So, if that is all the case, and you're going just with facts, then why would you not have said, when Donald Trump, and you're going to give me the Hillary explanation, assuming she did that, why didn't you say anything when Trump always said...
0: You're talking about the birther stuff. I most certainly did. I said it's a waste of time, a waste of energy. I said this man is from here, and Donald Trump ultimately conceded that he is from here. But you pointed this out, because you know what I'm going to say, Mark. It was Hillary's campaign that started it. And don't go by me. Go by that book called Game Change, written by John Heilman and Mark Halperin. And they both covered the 2008 campaign, and it was Hillary Clinton's campaign that put that rumor out. It was her henchman named Sidney Blumenthal who did it. And when Obama chose her to be Secretary of State, she wanted to bring him along. And the Obama administration refused because they were very angry at this guy for pushing this fake rumor.
9: Okay, so let's just say for argument this is all 100% true.
0: It is 100% true.
9: Wouldn't that make Donald Trump either an idiot, I'll let you choose for me, or a worse human being.
0: It makes him wrong.
9: Alive.
0: It makes him wrong. I believe he sincerely thought that Obama was not from here. And keep in mind, I'm saying he was wrong. I'm not, Hillary pushed it. I'm not calling her stupid either. They were wrong. The bureau chief of the McClatchy newspapers, his name is James Asher, said that Sidney Blumenthal told him that Obama was from Africa. He put a reporter on to track down the story, and came back that it wasn't true. Trump put a lot of money into it, and it came back that it wasn't true. He ultimately said it wasn't true. It'd be one thing if he was still saying it's true, but he's not saying that anymore because he was wrong.
9: And he never apologized.
0: No, Trump doesn't apologize for anything. That's how he rolls.
9: Okay, let me ask you two quick questions, same subject. You obviously know who John Boehner was, right?
0: John Boehner said... Go ahead.
9: Boehner.
0: Mm-hmm.
9: John Boehner said, after John McCain died, and he did not pick a Republican to do his eulogy, and he picked Obama, a lot of Republicans went crazy. And two, but more importantly, and this is a poll that even the lying Fox has admitted is completely true, all Americans, Democrats and Republicans, when they have been asked who is the most popular president to this day, personality and everything.
0: Who cares about popularity? I care about policy. I care about effectiveness. I know he's popular. So what? I'm Larry Ogden.
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22: Hi, greetings. 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In its simplest and truest form, our broadcasts are an examination of the war of ideas and the obvious conflict between good and evil. Today is August 9th, 2026. Today, consistent with all our shows, we examine a topic that others are too often afraid to scrutinize. It's actually a logical follow-up to a broadcast done previously, months ago, in February. That show's title was, How President Trump's Ill-Fated Board of Peace is a Knife at the Throat of Both Real Peace and Israel's Future Security, a Fundamental Blunder That Must Be Aborted. Today, we offer an updated version based on the events of the past 10 days. Today's title is this, How Israel Has Become Unwittingly and Short-Sightedly Complicit in Losing the War of Ideas in the Middle East Prior to and After October 7th. This broadcast airs every Sunday, 12 noon, Arizona time, and at this time every week, wherever you might be. Finally, for those Muslims in the Middle East who've taken time away from beating their wives and prostituting their 9-year-old daughters to the 56-year-old Arab in the nearby tent, yes, you are 10 hours ahead, while at the same time you're really 1,400 years behind. This broadcast is also repeated every Saturday night at 9 p.m. Arizona time, or for those unable to listen live, it's available to be heard anytime later via the podcast. The only thing that we ask of you as the listening audience is to bring your common sense and, one might add, to fidelity to the pursuit of truth. We move on. Now, normally we begin with a short commentary by Yoni Tidi. Yoni was called off to be elsewhere at this time, so until next week when we again greet Yoni with his comments and his take-no-prisoners approach, we will offer our own. I'd like to begin this broadcast with a general outline that underscores knowing the Middle East. I'll offer a very simple explanation as we have so many times before. Facts, because they ought to matter. Facts that are absolutely essential to understanding the Middle East. Facts which will help you understand why I titled this week's broadcast, How Israel Has Become Unwittingly and Short-Sightedly Complicit in Losing the War of Ideas in the Middle East. I find it necessary to begin with this, a preamble of sorts, because having watched yesterday Vice President J.D. Vance explain in an interview with Fox News how the Trump administration is prosecuting its war against Iran, or I should say more accurately, how it's conducting negotiations with Iran, the best word I could use to describe this strategy, because other words are prohibited by the FCC, is pathetic. It is in every sense a diplomatic surrender of a kinetic war that was aborted because the American administration is totally clueless about the Middle East and its players. I could introduce here a viable explanation, which I'll choose not to examine in detail on this broadcast, but carries with it reason for concern, a very serious concern. Yes, it's that Trump's ilk, his circle, including the likes of Jared Kushner and Steve Witkoff, have found quite profitable the fortune that one can make when the price of the barrel of oil fluctuates so predictably when the threat of war and the announcement of a subsequent ceasefire and then the threat of war are so cleverly announced. Let me state the obvious, something that the others will be upset that I dare to say. The United States and the Trumpian inability to even begin to understand the Middle East His ineptitude, his incompetence, his distorted reading of reality, his confusion of friend and foe, his desire to be viewed as a peacemaker will be viewed by future historians as it is viewed today by yours truly and by contemporaneous Iranian historians as an absolute case study of snatching defeat from the jaws of victory and suffering also because of the administration's policies is Israel and its ability to defeat the barbaric enemies when victory was also within grasp. On January 21st, 2029, former President Donald Trump will be golfing at the Doral Country Club. Israel will still be surrounded by enemies who continue to subscribe to a genocidal ideology. Unless the Iranians continue to humiliate Trump to such a degree that he's forced to wake up, you can bet your last petrodollar on it. Now, in keeping with what I described as an important and necessary understanding of the Middle East in outline form, let's begin with this. No conflict in modern history is more misunderstood and the arguments more misrepresented than the Arab-Israeli conflict. But even that designation, the Arab-Israeli conflict, a value-free nomenclature, is inaccurate and perpetuates a misconception. It is rather the Arab war against Israel, or more accurately, considering the inclusion of Iran and Turkey, the Muslim war against the Jews. Failure to comprehend the very foundational facts is the reason why so many are so confused about the most simple of all international disputes. It is the reason also why few, very few, actually get it. Yes, you can't. I guess you could count President Trump among those who just don't get it. Let me try to help. Here are the five fundamental facts about Middle East conflict or the war against Israel. Number one, not every problem has a solution. Number two, the Arab or Muslim mind against Israel or the Jews is religious. It is a religious war, not a territorial war. Three, we have wrongly allowed the conflict to be redefined as Israeli-Palestinian. It is not. Four, Israel has been fighting a political war rather than a military war, and that needs to end. Five, all roads, except Israel's, of course, are a pathway to a two-state solution or delusion. And I will analyze that in greater detail as we proceed. Now, I could add here also, as part of this outline, an important fundamental fact that points to one inescapable conclusion. Peace in the Middle East between Israel and the hostile Muslim neighbors is not improbable. It is impossible. Not as long as Zionism remains the national liberation movement of the Jewish people and the Quran remains the Quran. On Middle East Radio Forum, for years, we have addressed the issue, listed the myths, presented the facts, and connected the dots. We've spoken about the political and geostrategic implications of a two-state delusion, explaining why it is an absolute pathway to protracted conflict and a future war. And then we turn on the news and discover that Donald Trump has reactivated his Gaza peace plan and announces that his Board of Peace has outlined a new multi-stage plan transferring Gazan control to a new Palestinian government, establishing an international force, an IDF withdrawal from Gaza, militia disarmament, pause to laugh, and ultimately a path to a Palestinian state, pause to cry. Yes, the very first of the 15 points of this roadmap to peace, written in black and white and in Arabic, is stipulated of a pathway to statehood. Someone has lost their mind, and Israel will pay the price, and in the long run, so will the West and America. I said that I'd go into greater detail about a particular thing that I just mentioned, so let me do that now. The five fundamental facts about Middle East conflict, or this war against Israel, as it ought to be called, and Trump's response to each of them. Number one, fact. Not every problem has a solution. Reality. Trump believes that every problem can be negotiated. Two, fact. The Arab-Muslim mind, the Arab-Muslim war against Israel and the Jews is religious, not territorial. Reality. Trump believes that moving a few lines in a map will usher in a peace, perhaps for the first time, as he's told us so many times, in 3,000 years. Three, fact. We have wrongly allowed the conflict to be redefined as Israeli-Palestinian. Reality. Trump believes that allowing some fraudulent board of peace that he created to assign governance of Gaza is a tangible first step to Palestinian statehood. Four, fact. Israel has been fighting political wars rather than military wars. Reality? Trump has compelled Israel to accept a ceasefire on all fronts, each to Israel's detriment. Five, fact. All roads of any negotiations are designed to be a pathway to a two-state solution and a security threat to Israel. Reality? Trump's misbegotten belief that the Gaza 20-point peace plan of October 2025 and the follow-up, July 2026, his roadmap, will lead to Hamas demilitarizing, Israel withdrawing from Gaza, and a peaceful Palestinian state becoming a viable solution under the governance of the Palestinian Authority. If facts do matter, there exists one inescapable conclusion. Peace in the Middle East between Israel and its hostile Muslim neighbors is not improbable, it is impossible. If facts do not matter, then pigs can fly. Tragically, Trump seems to be clueless about each of those fundamental facts. Before you, I have a bunch of news stories in front of me. I try to decide which ones are the most important, given the short time that we have. I do want to say this, that before you criticize us about whom we criticize on Middle East Radio Forum, allow me to put out a simple IQ test. Here goes. You meet some random man on the street. Let's just say his name rhymes with Ronald Trump. In casual conversation, he tells you that he believes that the United States should align itself with three nations that are affiliated with the Muslim Brotherhood as close friends or even allies of the United States. Those three nations, Qatar, Turkey, and Pakistan, are run by despots, Islamic despots, despots who are subservient to the Muslim Brotherhood. The same Muslim Brotherhood that pervades an anti-West ideology. The same Muslim Brotherhood that has called for the defeat of the West since its founding in 1928. The same Muslim Brotherhood that applauded October 7th and, oh yes, September 11th as well. So I shall ask you, if during this perchance meeting with this random man whose name rhymes with Ronald Trump, he tells you that those three nations are close friends of America, allies, and worse, that they actually are being asked to guide American foreign policy in the Middle East by telling the Americans when it should cease fire, when it should stand down in a war with a hostile state, and oh yes, who should also govern Gaza. Would you, and here's the question for the IQ test, would you wonder if Ronald Trump was in possession of his common sense? If, still uncertain, if this random guy would tell you that he supports the sale of fleets of jets, let's just say the F-35s, to this Muslim Brotherhood nation, the same one that called for Israel's destruction on several occasions, would you wonder about his IQ? Or do we have to worry about yours? That's the IQ test. And the question is, did you pass? On Middle East Radio Forum, I've often made the case that people underestimate the level of stupidity that surrounds us. Whether it is some variant of naivete, gullibility, ignorance, it's different forms of stupidity. Some are, of course, more stupid than others. Allow me an example. Cher, the famous singer, genuinely thought that the four presidential faces on Mount Rushmore were actually shaped by nature, a result of wind erosion, a natural phenomena. Yes, including the rimless eyeglasses on Teddy Roosevelt's face. She actually believed that. The same level of stupidity is in evidence when key political decision makers actually believe that Hamas will agree to demilitarizing Gaza. Donald Trump thought that in October 25, when Qatar and Turkey convinced him that Hamas would actually disarm if the United States put pressure on Israel. The result, Trump, relying on the advice of his Muslim nation, of the Muslim nations hostile to Israel, and the twin dummy envoys, Kushner and Witkoff, presented the Gaza 20-point peace plan, a stupid proposal, an even more stupid expectation. In January of 2026, the Muslim states who were supporters of Hamas actually reiterated that Hamas has agreed to disarm, and Trump accepted the stupid and rejected the stupid comments rejected by Israel. Common sense. But stupid doesn't end here. The same philosophy as embodied in J.D. Vance's Memorandum of Misunderstanding has been applied to negotiations with Iran. Stupidity on steroids. But no doubt, Cher would have thought it a good idea as well. We have a commercial break coming. When we come back from the commercial break, more of the lack of common sense. Thank you so much for joining us. We'll be right back.

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4: Hi, thank you for joining us. Today in history, August 9th, it actually marks the day in the year 1173 that was the start of the construction on the Leaning Tower of Pisa. I wonder if the construction team of Trump, Kushner, and Witkoff had anything to do with that project. Let's talk about the elephant in the room. I'm talking about the criticism, my criticism, of President Donald Trump. The same Trump that I had frequently referred to as the best U.S. president that Israel has ever known, and perhaps, I suggested, the best that Israel might ever know. The assessment, by the way, was accurate. We appreciated, loudly applauded the man who'd replaced one of the most anti-Israel administrations ever. And by saying anti-Israel, I purposefully implied that there is little that distinguishes any real difference between anti-Israel and anti-Semitic. They are twin characteristics. Stop the nonsense. And this needs to be said also. We didn't change. Trump did. The very basis of the criticism that we've directed at Trump 47 is founded on exactly that. In his desperate endeavor to leave a legacy that he trusted would be memorialized as his presidency, as a peacemaker, Donald Trump traded in his common sense for an ill-advised, an almost irrational foreign policy that was based on the belief that all conflicts can somehow be negotiated and settled by some cleverly devised deal. Did I mention irrational? The very idea of a conflict that pitted two irreconcilable ideologies seemed to escape Trump's ability to think critically. The very idea that the Palestinian Arabs were not as much interested in establishing a state of their own as they were in preventing or expunging the existence of a Jewish state was a fact completely lost on our president, as it is to a majority of the Western world. That to the Arabs, that the Arabs do not accept Israel's right to exist, an immutable belief is lost on all liberals, simply lost. It is a fact not understood by diplomats, analysts, academics, the media, commentators everywhere, and Donald Trump, Jared Kushner, and Steve Witkoff. This is the reality that is exploited by the Muslims, whose ability to manipulate our president has reached a level that has relegated Trump 47 as a pathetic, naive person. How else can one explain Trump's frequent reference to Qatar, Turkey, and Pakistan, three nations who are the Muslim Brotherhood? Worse, President Trump has actually prevented Israel from winning fully its war against Hamas and Hezbollah and Iran. And the Muslims have arrived at an understanding completely antithetical to Trump's hope and expectation of the possibility of a negotiated peace. Israel's enemies don't lie. They tell us every day in every available form that they will not accept Israel's right to exist. And the West, spearheaded now by Donald Trump, refused to listen, to hear, to believe. The Muslims inform us that they will destroy the Jewish state. And Trump responds with, nah, I don't believe it. And he actually works to reward them. Did I mention irrational? That, in less than 3 minutes, is why we at Middle East Radio Forum have taken to criticize the best president that Israel has ever known. Stated otherwise, and please listen carefully, our disdain, our contempt for the Trump foreign policy in the Middle East is exactly based on that, that the very best friend of Israel still chooses to deny Israel its victory. Did I mention irrational? I often talk about the lessons of history, or more often, lessons not learned. The ones, it seems, who learn the lessons of history are the bad guys, Israel's adversaries. It's certainly not the political decision makers in the Western world, and if you've been tracking the pronouncements emanating from the White House during the past 2 weeks, you must agree we have a president who's clueless about the obvious lessons of history. For Israel, after pretending for 4 years, from 2021 until 2025, that it had a friend in the White House during the Biden-Blinken tenure, and yes, Israel was pretending, and trying for those same 4 years to downplay the discord that actually characterized that relationship, Donald Trump's election in 2024 was indeed godsend. Instead, less than 2 years into the newfound relationship with Trump, Israel is now experiencing a terrible disappointment, finding itself the sacrificial lamb to Trump's grand design. This disappointment is really not as recent as the quarrels that we've been hearing about recently between Trump and Netanyahu. It's been incubating for a year. Despite whatever denials we might have heard from Jerusalem or Washington, yes, much before the war in Iran, with its roots in Trump's demand that Israel offer a ceasefire to Hamas in 2025, and then to Hezbollah in Syria, as well as in Lebanon. I'll remind you, the 12-day war was aborted short of victory because Trump said enough. And today he pays the political price, a war that would have been done a year ago. Unbelievable. For many months in 2025, Israel had hoped to count on several of Trump's foreign policy decision makers, a team more pro-Israel than a significant majority of Israel's own Knesset, hopeful that they would not allow Trump to acquiesce to irrational Arab demands. We're talking, of course, about an American acceptance of a two-state illusion in exchange for the Arab nations offering some washed-down version of the normalization of relations with Israel. This Abraham Accords that he throws about. In Middle East Radio Forum, we've always hoped that the American appeasement ended with the defeat of Obama-Biden. But that might have been the case of shameful, or I should say, a shameful wishful thinking on our part, based on common sense philosophy, underscoring a policy of peace through strength. An important point must be made. Yes, we expected Trump to do what he deems is best for America. We will not argue that. But he cannot deny Israel that same privilege, that Israel needs to do what is best for Israel. And yet, while surrendering to the pressures imposed upon Trump by Qatar, Turkey, and Pakistan, and now also by Egypt, as regards Gaza, Trump is actually steadfast in denying Israel the right to operate on behalf of its own self-defense. Here, we must introduce the obvious. And that obvious thing is this. When it comes to the jihadis in the Middle East, what is best for Israel is indeed what is best for America and for the Western world. The end of Islamic genocidal ideology. How does anyone with a pulse and a brain not understand this? And quite tragically, our president, who would be studying the Victoria's Secret catalog while the Muslim world was studying the Quran, didn't seem to get the memo. The nations that he thinks as friends, Qatar, Turkey, and Pakistan, are devotees of the Muslim Brotherhood. And the Muslim Brotherhood, Mr. President, wants America expunged. Duh. As we already stated many times, the lesson of history, lost to history, and never learned, is what George Orwell opined, and you've heard me say this before, a generation of unteachables. A truism in evidence at 1600 Pennsylvania Avenue in Washington. I see we have a commercial break coming. Once again, very quickly, for those of you who live in Arizona, please let the sponsors of this show, it's a brokered show, know that you endorse their products, their services. It's because of their support through us through commercials that we're able to be on the air. We have more of the painful truth. It is painful, but it is true, and you need to hear it. We'll be back after this commercial break.

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0: Gilligan's on Maryland, on the northwest corner of 7th Street in Maryland, is much more than just a great Shell station and mini-mart. 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
2: 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I've been in practice in Phoenix since 1971. I have exciting news. I am now associated with attorney David Sandoval, also an injury attorney and handling medical malpractice claims. Same address, 7301 North 16th Street, Suite 203 in Phoenix. 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
4: Hi, thank you for joining us again. Let me continue with this talk about gullibility, a subject that I frequently revisit. I'm going to talk about gullibility, and I'm going to give you an update, which is, dare I say, possibly better news. Dictatorial nations, despots, are not accountable to their constituents. Democracies are. It's an imbalance that plays favorably into the hands of the enemies of Western civilization. Optics don't matter to the bad guys, and optics seems to be the only things that matter to the good guys, with Israel being the lone exception, usually. Donald Trump is a victim of this reality, and J.D. Vance, the idiot who sits by his side even more so, whispering his encouragement to his gullible boss. Look at the war with Iran, which is not really a war. It's a series of intermittent and capricious military operations employed to secure senseless negotiations, which will lead to further negotiations in order to negotiate. President Trump, who more than once said that he actually trusted China and Russia, when each told him that they would not work behind the scenes to aid Iran, now knows that they have. The United States first quietly admitted this, and now, a week ago, we know that China and Russia are quite actively working to support Iran. And yet still, Trump reiterated, and this is hard to believe, and I quote, "They told me, so I trust them," end quote. He said that 2 days before the State Department confirmed quite strongly that both nations had been lying all along to Trump. You see, rather than admit that he was fooled, he now downplays the impact of that reality because it subverts that ill-founded art of the deal as it applies to Iran, Muslims, and dictators. Gullibility is a kind description of Trump's foreign policy acumen. And we recall the dying words of Neville Chamberlain. Everything would have been all right if only Hitler hadn't lied to me. For those of you who aren't paying close attention to the political shenanigans that underscore Trump's war in Iran, allow me to add clarity and reason to be concerned. Listen carefully. On July 23rd, Secretary of State Marco Rubio, a really good man, when asked about the American determination to end the Iranian quest to develop a nuclear military capability, said that Donald Trump will not allow this to happen while he is president. I'm sorry, for those of you who must have missed that, while he is president. What happens after, Rubio continued, with another president, is yet not known. I'm sorry, let me just wrap up this whole discussion with a repeat of what I just said. Rubio's response was that there will not be a nuclear-armed Iran or nuclear-capable Iran while he is president. What happens after with another president is not yet known. If there ever existed a reason to understand how imbecilic, short-sighted, and dangerous a negotiated deal with Iran might be, you need nothing more than this. A deal with Iran, which Trump continues to pursue, is the essence of appeasement. It is Munich 1938, 88 years later. It is a concern much, much greater than the cost of a gallon of gas. Now, here are some updates that I promised. The Wall Street Journal reported just yesterday or early this morning that behind the scenes, Trump is more aggressive in looking for an off-ramp for a war that's been a political liability. As a result, he's considering some declaration of victory without any resolution to the nuclear issue. Instead, the report is that Trump would be satisfied declaring that all his military objectives are successful, settled as a victory, and all we want is the opening of the Strait of Hormuz, allowing gas prices, of course, to drop in America. The Iranian regime, fully aware of the political pressures against Trump, have upped their demands as a result. The Iranian Supreme National Security Council Secretary sent it to Tehran this morning that Tehran would require an end to the war, the lifting of all sanctions, the release of foreign Iranian assets, war reparations, and an end to the United States' action against the Iranian-backed militias before even allowing traffic through the waterway. Call it what you wish, but there seems to be one unspoken reality. Any resolution that does not bring an end to the genocidal regime is indeed a defeat. How does one say kicking the can down the road in Farsi? Meanwhile, in Israel, Benjamin Netanyahu has informed the cabinet, this is the partial good news that I speak about, informed the cabinet that Israel will reject Trump's 15-point roadmap for Gaza as the wrong solution offered by Trump's Board of Peace. Israel will say no because Israel knows that Hamas isn't going to demilitarize and disarm. That would be, of course, another loss for Trump. The two self-inflicted wounds that are a result of Trump's inability to understand the Middle East. Truly, truly tragic. Again, commercial break. I will say this for the regular listeners of this radio program. You understand that after 78 years of Israel's establishment, 59 years after the liberation of Jerusalem, the assault in Israel, the Jewish people, continues unabated. And the first victim of this war against Israel and against the West, as I have often said, is the truth. Facts are facts. Liberal feelings be damned. On Middle East Radio Forum, we offer the truth and we take no prisoners. Commercial break. We'll be right back.

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They specialize in wealth retention, estate planning, and legacy planning. 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

0: 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That's Dassault in Macris, 602-996-8885. This is Attorney William Wolf, creator of Middle East Radio Forum and named Trial Attorney of the Year by the Arizona Trial Lawyers Association. I've been in practice since 1971. I have exciting news. I am now associated with Attorney David Sandoval, also an injury attorney and handling medical malpractice. Same address, 7301 North 16th Street, Suite 203 in Phoenix. Same phone, 602-279-1914. So we now have double the resources to handle any injury, wrongful death, or medical malpractice claim. No charge for the first meeting and all cases handled on a contingent basis, which means no recovery, no fee. So call 602-279-1914 for representation on any injury, wrongful death, or medical malpractice claim. Again, the number is 602-279-1914. Again, 602-279-1914. We look forward to hearing from you.
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2: Hi. As you know, I never dabble with sarcasm, so I'm going to give it a try now. If you were flying the wall in the Oval Office any time during the past few weeks, during a meeting between President Trump and, let's just say, Secretary of War Pete Hegseth, this is what you might have heard. President Trump: "Tell me, Pete, I keep getting confused. In my press conference today, am I declaring that we will destroy Iran, or am I declaring that we're on the verge of signing some peace accommodation?" To which Pete Hegseth answers, "I'm not sure, Mr. President. Probably the opposite of what you announced last time, and the opposite of what you're going to announce next time." It's the truth. This quite accurately describes American foreign policy ever since April 7th, and the first of too many that can be counted that followed categorized this under the strategy of the joke. Quite early this morning, I watched about 10 minutes of The Three Stooges. Now, I'm not referring to Kushner, Witkoff, and J.D. Vance. I actually mean Larry, Curly, and Moe. And I must say that I think Moe inflicted a greater amount of damage on Larry and Curly than the United States did on Iran during the bombing of the last couple of times. Wars are fought to be won, to inflict as much damage on the enemy as possible, to beat them into submission. It's this thing called victory. Wars are not intended to persuade the enemy to negotiate a diplomatic end to the conflict, particularly when the enemy has indicated that they will never abandon their plans to destroy you. I wish someone would send that memo to Washington. A few days ago, the satirical Babylon Bee, conservative political punditry at its best, said this. It's very funny. It mocked Donald Trump's foreign policy negotiations with Iran as the following. They came out with a headline: "President Donald Trump announces that he's giving Iran his fourth to last warning before he decides to escalate the war with massive bombardment." Funny, but accurately true. Okay, let's get a little more serious, even though those things are actually very serious. When this program was promoted several times during each day during the past week, as it normally is, on 960 The Patriot on the Salem Radio Network, I titled this week's broadcast, as you know, "How Israel Has Become Unwittingly and Short-Sightedly Complicit in Losing the War of Ideas in the Middle East." Based, as usual, on my frustration, my complaint, of course, was this. In order not to upset the strong relations between Israel and the United States and between Netanyahu and Trump, Israel has too often been deferential, too submissive in objecting to American policy in the Middle East, especially when it might be misguided and lead to a security threat to Israel. You've heard my criticism before, and here's a perfect example. Donald Trump

actually believes that Qatar, Turkey, and Pakistan are good friends in the United States. He has told us time and again that he likes them a lot. So much so that he's allowed these three nations, which are part of the Muslim Brotherhood, as you already know, to serve as mediators. He calls them honest brokers. This is insane. All three support Hamas. All are foes, not friends. And Israel, I must protest, is too damn meek in objecting. Well, it happened again yesterday. Here's one of the news stories. Pakistan's defense minister threatens illegitimate Israel after inking a pact with the Saudis, Turkey. Here's the story. I'll just give you a brief synopsis. Pakistan's defense minister Asif on Saturday, yesterday, told a news outlet in his country that Israel is a threat to the entire Muslim world and called for a unified military front against Israel. Just the day after Pakistan, Saudi Arabia, and Turkey signed a joint defense agreement, to which I say, this is the same Pakistan that just this week, Trump said, is an honest mediator in negotiations. Asif, the defense minister, in the past has called Israel an evil nation and a curse for humanity, a cancerous state that needs to be eliminated. Now, the story continued with this. There was no immediate Israeli reaction to Asif's threat. After his sense deleted social media, the one that he called for Israel's destruction, in which he called Israel cancerous, in which he also said that we need to get rid of the European Jews. Prime Minister Benjamin Netanyahu said that his call for Israel's annihilation is outrageous, particularly coming from a member of the government that claims to be a neutral arbiter for peace, referring, of course, to the fact that Trump has brought Pakistan in to negotiate. This is Pakistan, a party to negotiations, and Israel is not. It's a joke. Finally, the news story reminds us, and we all ought to remember, in 2018, the Mossad spy agency seized a trove of nuclear documents from Tehran warehouse detailing Iran's program to build nuclear weapons, carried out with foreign assistance from whom? Pakistan. Aren't we all shocked? Every advocate of a strong and secure Israel, every supporter, Jewish or Christian, every decent person who cares about the future of the West ought to be furious that our president was not only silent about Pakistan's comments, but still holds onto this outrageous, this idiotic claim that they are an honorable mediator. And again, yes, Pakistan, that 7 months ago actually offered the Islamic Republic of Iran assistance in acquiring nuclear capability if either the United States or Israel would attack it. 7 months ago. Does President Trump not get the security briefing each morning? Did he not read the Pakistani threat that day? Was he some idiot who thinks that he can negotiate a deal with an enemy using Paki proxies? Worse, does he even know who the bad guys really are? And my own criticism. What the hell is wrong with Israel, which should be screaming in protest about Trump's indifference to the threats against Israel? That, too, is unforgivably irresponsible on the part of Israel. Yesterday in Fox News, we watched someone who is introduced as an authority on geostrategic affairs with an expertise on military matters and a deep knowledge of the Middle East. A good, sound conservative. When asked to analyze the American war in Iran, he seemed to understand that Iran was a regime that could never be trusted. And yet, he said that he respected the fact that President Trump was choosing the diplomatic option. Negotiations. At least for now. And I am confused. Acknowledging that the Iranian regime is always deceitful, can never be trusted, and yet applauding the diplomatic initiative? That puzzles me. Now, it seems to me that it's counterintuitive. You know, I saw a man standing at the top of a very tall cliff, and he was about to launch himself off the edge of that cliff
to see if he was able to fly. Now, I applauded his efforts, even though I had great doubts that if he would actually succeed. But hell, I respected the initiative. I wonder, where on the scale of stupidity does this type of logic land? The same type of logic where the man meets his wife while she's working at the brothel. He proposes to her hoping that she just might be a virgin. Yep, makes perfect sense. As much sense as negotiating with a tyrannical nation with a record of not once ever honoring an agreement, one that you claim that you've already defeated in war, one which you claim that you could destroy in one day, and then allowing them to dictate the terms of negotiations. Yes, I admit, I am confused. Someone has lost their minds, and it isn't someone in Tehran. You know, I remain perplexed that the Trump administration their style in the manner in which they prosecute this war with Iran. One must wonder if Trump has ever consulted military history instead of some real estate manual in devising a strategy. Whatever the plan, it just isn't working. Certainly not when you boast 43 times that Iran can be destroyed in one day, and you spend 4 months, now 5 months, trying to prove that claim, with a further threat to extend the fight many more months, if necessary, to win that one-day war. And no less perplexing is the manner which the Trump administration has fought this war in the media. On Thursday, President Trump did it again. He announced that the United States was close to making a decision about a future bombardment of Iran. Was that really a necessary pronouncement? For what gain? If the thinking was that it deters the Iranian regime, well, we know it doesn't work. Why not make the announcement that the United States is close to making a decision and then announce that further review will be given to the decision-making team after they finish lunch? And if they're still not certain after lunch, maybe after dinner. I researched far and wide, and I could not find some record of Winston Churchill announcing in BBC during the Battle of Britain what the Brits are doing or what the Brits are going to do. Well, you know, after they had their late afternoon tea. The American strategy is diametrically opposed to that of Israel. While the Israeli success in military matters has been the result of a brilliant strategy that takes everybody by surprise, Trump does the opposite. He takes the Truth Social, announces what he is plotting a week in advance, and then 2 days later announces that he's changed his mind, but stay tuned to some future social media post based on the mood that day. Donald, we aren't negotiating the purchase of some real estate deal. You're fighting a war against a regime that is already engaged, re-engaged in developing a nuclear capability. It is a war. Wars are usually fought militarily to impose maximum destruction on the enemy. Victory is the only goal, and the sooner the better. Lunch can wait. And if lunch runs long, ask the Israelis to do the job that they want to do. Wow. I have several news stories in front of me. I will tell you this. Let me just mention this. I won't go into the detail because the clock is ticking. You might have seen that there was a subcommittee hearing with Congress chaired by Ted Cruz, which was titled Hidden in Plain Sight, Confronting the Muslim Brotherhood Network in America. And it followed the teachings, the workings, the shenanigans of the Muslim Brotherhood in America. The Republicans were there for the hearing. The Democrats completely boycotted. Democrats didn't want to hear about it. Not a single Democrat was there to find out what it was that the Muslim Brotherhood, and we've seen what they've done, is doing in America. Only the Republicans cared. But here's the irony. Something that you get only in Middle East Radio form, of course. While the Republicans are absolutely right in pointing out the dangers of the Muslim Brotherhood, it's President Donald Trump who's aligned himself with, as we've heard, Qatar, Turkey, and Pakistan, three nations that are in fact the Muslim Brotherhood. Only we dare to call out this glaring and conspicuous hypocrisy, not by Cruz, but by Trump. It's just absolutely remarkable. And I look at my studio technician. I got a good guy in Sean sitting across the glass from me.
And I'm going to end this show soon. Once again, we approach the end of the show almost 60 minutes later, and we ask the question that we have asked rhetorically every week. And what have we learned? Yes, we learned that fools rush in. We've argued, and virtually on every broadcast, a moral war against an implacable genocidal enemy requires, no, demands that Israel offer no concessions, no humanitarian gesture, no ceasefire to its declared enemies. These elements are an immoral surrender to evil. Next Sunday, August 16th, William Wolfe will interview Ken Abramowitz, founder of Save the West, to discuss the war with Iran, the security challenges for both the United States and Israel, as well as the ramifications as they affect the other nations in the Middle East. That's next week, the truth and the falsehoods of a conflict that continues to be misunderstood simply because, and we end with this reminder as well, that the maddening illusion that peace is somehow possible with those who seek your destruction is an irrational belief governed by an insane and misbegotten suspension of common sense. A message needs to be heard in the White House to shun illusions that lead to self-delusions. With a significant segment of Western liberal minds stained by this leftist doctrine of progressivism and a narrative that is pregnant with ideological surrender to the Islamic adversaries, look what's happening in New York and Michigan. We at Middle East Radio Forum endeavor to restore some common sense. So each week on this broadcast, we do exactly that. And yet, in analyzing the Middle East, intellectual integrity seems to be found wanting throughout the Western world. It is because we too often avoid the painful truth. That cannot be changed. And yet the world, the media, the half-wits who live in the ivory towers in academia continue to mumble about these fraudulent, endless wars, seemingly ignorant that it is Islam that has declared the endless wars against the West and against the Judeo-Christian doctrine. That is insanity. It's governed by an insane and misbegotten suspension, as I say time and again, of common sense. It needs to be ended. We need to rise above unapologetically. And as we sign off, we ask you to remember that the only people mad at you for speaking the truth are those living a lie. Keep speaking it. This is Mayor Jolovitz wishing you well and signing off. Thank you so much.

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1: An adventurous spirit and a thirst for authenticity. And I think that's what you get in our state. You mentioned the diversity. I think there's diversity of geography with respect to the land, everything from the higher elevations of the north to the eastern plains. But we also have just such a diversity of culture between the Hispanic, the Anglo, the Native American, sort of all coming together. And, you know, with this Route 66 centennial upon us this year, it's really been interesting to see all of this diversity sort of play together in this beautiful dance, I think, that we've had. And so it's been really cool to see. But, yes, New Mexico, special place to me, born and raised here, and I think I have the best job in the world.
2: You can hear his enthusiasm.
3: Yes, and I would say you might, although I do like my job, but I definitely I do love New Mexico. I want to talk about the oldest capital city in the country, Santa Fe. Robert mentioned it is our favorite area. You know, we've spent hours wandering those scenic streets, and I'm always amazed by the Pueblo-style adobe buildings, many of which date back to the early 1600s, but whether it's Canyon Road with all the art galleries, Santa Fe Plaza, I saw show years ago at that beautiful open air opera house. Just stunning. If you love arts and culture and food, Santa Fe is the place to be. Talk a little bit about Santa Fe and what you enjoy about it.
1: Yeah, and thank you for those kind words. I have the blessing of working in the capital city, and so I get to experience Santa Fe every day. And you know, I get to as I'm walking around and driving around, get to see all the tourists just exploring and enjoying the city. I think, like you said, the history is incredible. We have some of the sort of the oldest and most storied buildings in the Southwest, churches, historic museums, just places where you can find real history. La Fonda, the history of the La Fonda Hotel, I would really encourage people to look that up. It's really incredible. But, you know, the cuisine, we have just the restaurants that we have. Obviously, we're famous for our red and green chili in New Mexico.
2: Oh, yes, you are.
3: Yes.
1: absolutely. But I will say that Santa Fe, you know, we really do have some incredible world-renowned, I would say, cuisine from Geronimo Cezanne to some of just really, really great, great culinary experiences.
2: Well,
1: so, yeah, Santa Fe, we're blessed.
2: And I do want to give a little bit of love as well to Albuquerque, because, you know, I would say, I don't know this, but I would say probably, you know, the biggest tourism-related event there is the annual International Balloon Festival, and there are so many others. But, you know, really just kind of looking where we are right now before we have to let you go today, you know, we've been focusing heavily, Lansing, on the America 250 this year on the show. In your opinion, what are some of the most patriotic ways to celebrate America there in New Mexico?
1: Yeah, no, thank you for that question. You know, I would say we have a real history in New Mexico on you know, when it comes to military and then the story of World War II. When you look at the Manhattan Project and Los Alamos, you look at the Air Force bases and the science that's happening here with Kirtland Air Force Base, Sandia National Laboratories. You know, these are all the incredible industries that we have in New Mexico, but there's also a huge, I think, allure from a tourism side there. I mean, we are a place of science, technology. We're a place of the past, but we're really a place that's linking to the future. And so I would say it's a place where you can really celebrate America.
2: Yeah.
1: You
2: and it goes back
1: the past and the future.
2: To that wide-ranging diversity that I talked about earlier. So I want to give the website to everybody, newmexico.org. Newmexico.org is how you can find more information, plan your own travels. Lansing, very nice to connect with you today. Hopefully we can do it in person at some point, but I hope you have a nice weekend, okay?
1: This was a real pleasure. Thank you so much.
3: Likewise. Thank you, Lansing.
1: Take care. Thank you.
2: All right, well, the Land of Enchantment is where we will wrap Hour 1 today, folks. Another 60 minutes of the program is still ahead. In about 7 minutes, we're going to begin with a National Communal Forum. 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

0: news this hour from Town Hall. I'm Ron Taylor. President Trump says the impact of the Iran war with oil prices is a necessary evil.
1: So, for you to pay a tiny little bit more for your gasoline, just remember, you're doing it so that a very evil country cannot have a country. Really, it's the number one state sponsor of terror in the world. We don't want to have them have a nuclear weapon. So remember that when you have to pay a little bit more, you're at $4. It's okay. I mean, it's I'll never apologize. I did the right thing.
0: President Trump made his remarks Friday at a police academy in Nassau County, New York. Luigi Mangione has pled guilty to federal charges.
2: Luigi Mangione has pleaded guilty to federal stalking charges in the killing of UnitedHealthcare CEO Brian Thompson. In the courtroom behind me, Mangione spoke about how he came to New York City, targeted Thompson, and then ultimately shot and killed him outside a Midtown Manhattan hotel. Mangione said that after years of back pain and navigating the complicated healthcare system in the United States, he decided to take action.
0: Correspondent Michael Sisek reporting. What many see as an unfavorable business climate is driving many large corporations out of Delaware. And as correspondent Ken Lorman reports, DoorDash is the latest to make its dash.
3: The delivery giant cited growing legal uncertainty and costly shareholder lawsuits. More than 60 public companies worth over $3 trillion have reportedly exited Delaware in the past 2 years, with firms like Tesla, Coinbase, and several major energy companies heading to Texas and Nevada. Critics say Delaware's courts have become less predictable, while business-friendly states are offering greater certainty and stronger protections for companies and shareholders. Ken Lorman reporting.
0: News and analysis at townhall.com.
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1: Another nice mix. 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
3: Yeah, thanks for having us.
4: Good morning.
1: Oh, good morning. Good morning. Everyone. Good morning. Carrie, we're going to start in Florida with you today. You know, Mary and I, we've spent a lot of time in your area of the state. The growth that's happened in the region is significant. The facts are the exodus of people from high-tax, high-cost areas of our country, like New York, Massachusetts, Illinois, California, and others, you know, has truly had a major impact on the Sunshine State. I know you got a big primary coming this coming Tuesday, but what are people in your area talking about the most with regards to the influx of new residents? And I'd like to hear your opinion on how the area is handling it overall and maybe what surprised, you know, you as both Sarasota and Charlotte counties just keep on growing.
4: Oh, boy, you've got that right. And, yes, it is the primary just a few days away. People pretty much are very interested in infrastructure. Everywhere you turn here in Southwest Florida, we are building. There's construction going on. But we are actually maintaining it pretty well. As you mentioned, you know, a lot of people are moving from up north to our lovely state. And while we welcome them, we are trying to handle that influx of people coming. But we do have quite a bit of room. We have a lot of waterways and a lot of, you know, we're of course, on the Gulf Coast. So we welcome those people. And as you mentioned, too, Sarasota and Charlotte Harbor and even Northport, you guys. Northport is one of the fastest growing cities in the state of Florida, if not even the United States. We are really booming at the seams. Yeah.
1: And overall, so that's a pretty positive report. I mean, it's got to be good for business with the radio station, a lot of sponsors and so forth, I would think, yes.
4: Yes, it is, because, you know, with more people moving, we have a lot more businesses that are coming to the area, new restaurants that we haven't seen for a while. And people come here, and as you guys know, because you had mentioned you, Mary, spend a lot of time here, and it's just a beautiful spot. We're right near Venice, of course, the Shark's Tooth capital of the world, Southwest Florida. You know, the Everglades are here. We're right on the Gulf of Mexico, Charlotte Harbor. I mean, we're just very blessed to be living in paradise every day. And I think people that live here, we kind of take it for granted because we're here, you know, waking up every morning. But it is truly a beautiful spot to be in.
2: Thank you, Carrie, and it is a wonderful area. All right, let's head to the Mountain State. Keith, you're in the southern part of the state. Your area serves as a major regional hub for travelers wanting to see the New River Gorge National Park and Reserve. I'm told the West Virginia State Fair is happening right now, not too far away from you. It sounds like August is a great month to visit your area. As someone who lives there and represents the community, what are some things that you want to let our listeners know if they come visit that's really kind of seeing the area like a true local, not a tourist?
5: Oh, I tell you what, you know, if you come here to southern West Virginia, as you said, you know, it is the site of the newest national park and reserve. We're very, very proud of that. It has had a huge impact on just the business economy in the area. You know, the motels, the hotels, folks that are eating in restaurants and things like that. And then our state fair, it's the 101st State Fair of West Virginia. It is going on now through next week in Greenbrier County, which is right on the Virginia-West Virginia border. And, you know, that state fair attracts, first and foremost, it is an agricultural fair. It always has been. It always will be. And, you know, it brings in farmers. It brings in kids that raise horses and cattle and sheep and goats and pigs and things like that. They display all over. And for these folks, that's a big, big thing. And for Greenbrier County, that state fair brings in a lot of money.
1: And I think, Keith, because Mary and I have been down there, I think is it Lewisburg or Lewisboro? I forget, but I want to say, is that the town that it's in?
2: Or Fairley?
5: Yeah, it's actually a little town called Fairley.
1: Oh, Fairley.
5: But it is right in Lewisburg, Lewisburg, White Sulphur, all that right in that area.
1: I remember that. Okay. All right. Well, listen, thank you. And by the way, I agree. The state fairs we talk about all the time, you want to go experience America. That's the place to do it. So, Rudy, now we got to go to Lake Charles. We got Aaron. Where do you want to go with him?
3: Festival Capital, Louisiana. It's got the largest display of Mardi Gras costumes in a museum there, and it's got the second largest Mardi Gras celebration in Louisiana. I did not know that, Aaron.
6: Yes, sir. The Mardi Gras Museum is recently opened and absolutely gorgeous what they've done with that. I mean, if you find yourself in Southwest Louisiana, put that at the top of your list. It's definitely worth the trip in and check out. Even if you don't know much about what Mardi Gras really does, and just to see what it is, how it has evolved over the decades that they've been doing this. It is truly fabulous what they've done with that museum over there.
3: And what's the Pirate Festival?
6: Well, the Pirate Festival is, it's just a gathering is what it is. Get the live music out there. It features a lot of just local vendors. You get the live music. Of course, you get the food out here, which is really something that I think Southwest Louisiana has started to prop themselves up with, is the boudin, the jambalaya, just the sausages out here. I mean, there's a lot of talk about the Cajun cuisine, right?
1: Right.
6: If you find yourself in Southwest Louisiana, there is no shortage of the Cajun cuisine out here. The boudin out here is absolutely fantastic.
1: Well,
6: and by the way, boudin is a silent N. I have yet to be able to pronounce the word with a silent N yet. But I'm working on it.
1: We're going to practice that. All right, last question for each one of you. We're going to go Carrie, Keith, Aaron, probably about 20-second answers at most since we're going to run out of time. But what do you say is it about your area that helps make America great? Carrie?
7: Oh, my goodness, I would probably have to say our beaches. Most people travel here for our beaches around Manasota Key, Venice, Siesta Key, famous for that shark teeth finding that I mentioned. We're just memorable, basically, for that, our beaches. But, oh, Keith, and our restaurants and our seafood.
1: Keith, we got a lot. Keith, real quick.
5: I think it is just the natural beauty of this area. For those that have never been to West Virginia, southern West Virginia, the mountains, and especially when the fall hits here and the colors change, it's just the natural beauty and everything that we have to offer now with travel and tourism.
1: Aaron, you got about 10 seconds on that.
6: It's a sportsman's paradise out here, but I'll hang my hat on the Cajun cuisine. If you can get out here and try some of that boudin, you'll love it.
1: Listen, all of you have a great weekend. Thanks for being an affiliate of the program. Couldn't do the show without you. Have a great weekend again. All right, folks, after this quick sponsors break, we're going to get clear on Clear. 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
2: 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Well, CLEAR is a biometric identity platform designed to get you through checkpoints faster, and it's not just at airports anymore. 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
1: Well, I'm glad we can make your appearance on America's number one travel radio show happen today. Kyle, nice to have you here with us.
3: So nice to see you this Saturday morning. Thanks for having me.
1: Well, thank you very much. Appreciate that. So we're going to get right out of the gates with you, since that's essentially the purpose of CLEAR Plus, your paid version, moving travelers through security checkpoints at airports, stadiums, and elsewhere as quickly as possible. That's the business that you're in. I want you to share a brief overview of CLEAR Plus, how much it costs, what's involved, and ways it helps folks move as compared to standard security lines.
3: CLEAR Plus is the premium travel membership for people who are looking to remove friction and remove airport anxiety from their entire home-to-gate journey. You've seen us in the airport for 16 years. 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We've recently rolled out new technology. Our biometric e-gates allow CLEAR Plus members to verify their identity in under 5 seconds, and you can proceed directly to the baggage screening without having to interact with the TSA officer. Those have been absolutely game-changing, and you're seeing those pop up in more and more airports across the country. They're live in about 50 of our 66 airport partners, and we're adding new ones every week. 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
2: Kyle, I'm sorry to interrupt. 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
2: Yeah, and I can't think of anything that happens in the airport in less than 5 seconds. All right, so let's go on to move on back to what you had briefly mentioned before, CLEAR Concierge. This is a premium service. I particularly like this service for senior citizens, busy families with young kids, single minors traveling solo. I think it would be great. Explain the layers of the program, which really aims to make arrivals and departures smooth and really kind of a white glove process for travelers.
3: And look, if you traveled overseas, you've seen, you know, concierge and meet and assist services in airports throughout Europe and Asia. It really hadn't taken off in the U.S. And we had CLEAR members who were calling us saying, hey, I'm bringing extra bags, or I have my kids with me. Could anyway one of your friendly ambassadors come help us? We decided to turn that into a formal service. So across 40 of our airports today, you can book a friendly CLEAR ambassador who, if you're arriving to the airport, will meet you curbside, meet you at parking, help you with your bags, get you seamlessly checked in, get you straight through the security checkpoint, can even get you out to the gate, or to the lounge. And they're airport experts. So if you're navigating an unfamiliar airport for the first time, they've got everything covered. And we've recently launched the arrivals version of it as well, where they'll meet you just as you're getting off the jet bridge and make sure that you have a seamless pass through the airport to collect your bags and get to whatever your favorite mode of transportation or even to your next flight is again.
1: I like that.
3: Mary, I think,
2: is it available for all your airports where you have CLEAR?
3: We're continuing to expand. 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
2: Great.
1: So, okay. Kyle, I'm going to take it this direction because back in June, my son and I went to a Yankee game here in New York. And although, you know, we got to the stadium well before game time, the line outside was super long. The one gate that we initially tried probably had, I don't know, 2,000 people, maybe more waiting to get in. Then we saw the clear signs. My son said to me, Dad, let's go to the clear line. Now, Mary and I, she just mentioned, we use TSA PreCheck, Global Entry all the time. We don't have clear. However, since both of our sons have clear, I was able to use the line at Yankee Stadium. Because of that, we breezed right in. We were probably in, I don't know, 3 minutes maybe at max. So it was great. But I want you to talk about your move beyond the airport, and will we see clear continuing to expand access at sports stadiums and other entertainment venues?
3: So clear, our stadium lanes are some of our members' most favorite experiences, whether you're Yankee Stadium or you're out San Francisco. We've got Miami Heat, stadiums across Atlanta and D.C. as well. We are continuing to expand our sports footprint, more venues coming online in 2027. And you can also continue to use Clear in a number of everyday applications. Clear works with a number of companies across healthcare, financial services, and retail to help people seamlessly verify their identity in scenarios where needing to know that you are you really matters. So whether you're renting a tool at Home Depot or logging into your healthcare account with your doctor's office, you're going to find Clear popping up in even more everyday use cases.
1: Okay, so that'll lead to the next question then. If we think about that, biometrics, you know, retinal scans, and we now have automated facial recognition e-gates. You know, now, they all do make travel more convenient. I'll acknowledge that, but they do raise questions about data security. So how does Clear ensure user data stays private and secure and maybe separate from government surveillance watch lists?
3: So Clear is an entirely private company, and privacy has been at the core foundation of what we do since day one. You know, we never sell or rent our members' data. Everybody has, you know, will consent every single time you interact with your biometrics and your data with us. And you have the opportunity to control, delete, remove your data, you know, at any given point in time. Biometrics very much are the way of the future, and it enables security not just, you know, in the airport, but across a number of different use cases. And we think that, you know, seamless facial recognition is very much an equitable way to do that, and a way that gives users a lot of control over how and where they're sharing their biometrics and their data.
2: So you just alluded previously the fact that this is actually already applying to things beyond travel and sporting events. And when you look at this biometric technology that you've built at Clear, I mean, 10 years from now, any thoughts on where else we could possibly be using something like Clear, whether it's car keys, office building badges? I mean, this is pretty amazing technology.
3: Mary, if you think about today, how many times you have to take a piece of plastic out of your wallet and hand it across, whether you're buying alcohol or you're checking into a hotel, you're opening a bank account, checking in at your doctor's office, but you keep handing somebody something, you know, to prove that you are you. That in today's world, with the power of AI and synthetic identities coming out of China and other countries, you know, the ability to be defrauded is becoming easier and easier. So biometric identity is very much the way of the future, not just from a security standpoint, which I think is paramount and growing to be increasingly important in the AI age for many companies, but also as a means of just reducing friction. You know, if you think about how many times in the travel journey you have to prove, be it at the rental car counter, the hotel check-in counter, you know, buying, you know, souvenirs, getting your VAT tax reclaimed, you keep handing over paper documents and paper documents.
2: You sure do.
3: Face is a seamless way to do it.
1: Well, I could see this for voting.
2: You know,
1: there's all the talk about voter ID.
2: Maybe
1: and this
2: that would be the answer to that.
1: That answer could solve the problem right there. Clear, I'm sure they'll step up. But all right, so we've got less than a minute with you right now, Kyle. And so you have an app as well. For folks who may want to start with the free version of Clear, explain how that works.
3: Sure. So download the app. You can find us on the App Store. We're top-ranked app in the travel section. 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A number of great features in there to help plan your day of travel. 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You can book your Uber directly in there. And most importantly, you can pre-enroll through Clear in our app. So you want to upgrade to a Clear Plus membership, you can use it in real time at the airport if you find yourself with the opportunity to use a Clear Plus lane and book concierge directly through it as well. It was a lifesaver for people during the shutdown.
1: Well, Kyle, this has been an enlightening and convincing conversation. I appreciate that very much today. Nice checking in with you. Hope you will keep in touch. And we wish you a nice rest of your Saturday, okay?
3: Thanks so much.
2: Yeah, thank you, Kyle. That was great. Thanks. Thank you.
1: Great. All right. Interesting conversation with Kyle. The website, folks, if you want more information, you can visit clearme.com, clearme.com. Very easy. And they will. All right. As we take this bottom of the hour break, Skillcations is next. And then Mary and I are going to answer some emails before we turn to business travel. Keep those radios locked in, folks.

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1: This October 20th, Mary and I will be in Malta in the southern Mediterranean, and we're going to have a number of show fans there with us as we get ready for a 12-day cruise together. There are just two cabin suites left at this point for you to book this spectacular trip. It's happening because of our partnership with Region 7 Seas. So if you're looking to put an exclamation point on your 2026 travels with a trip that you'll remember forever, call Megan Garfield at Region today. Book this special 12-day cruise. Again, it's this October. It's aboard Seven Seas Grandeur from Malta to Athens. We're also going to Sicily, Lower Italy, Croatia, Montenegro, Turkey, and a number of other ports in Greece as well. So many of the places that we're going, their bucket list. The Regent team will deliver some of the best fun and entertainment you'll find in the cruise sector of travel, plus great food at around 10 different restaurants, all mixed with such an array of culture. 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You'll see the banner for the 2026 cruise atop the homepage. It includes a phone number for Megan as well. Make your reservation and come travel with us this October 20th through November 1st in the Southern Med.
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0: 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Our next guest recently joined us to discuss cooking schools, but that's not the only skill you can learn while traveling. Robert Catalano is back. She's a travel journalist who wrote an article for Thrillist on what she calls skillcations. Robin, welcome back. Did you make up that word? I've never heard that word.
1: Well, thank you very much for having me. And no, I did not. I think that's probably some marketing genius within the travel industry.
0: Well, before we highlight a few of those skill

0: childlike state of play, which is really super beneficial for us. It boosts our creativity, it leads to enhanced well-being, and it's just really enjoyable.
1: I like that concept of flow because you're absolutely right, as was the mental wellness specialist you talked to. You know, our lives are just about, you know, we're always rushing from one thing to the other, or the phone rings, or we get a text, and if you're learning something while you're away from home on vacation, you're focusing, and you will. All right, you have three examples in your piece. We only have a couple minutes left, because we gave the psychologists a lot of chance to explain things, but Robin, can you give us three examples of a skillcation?
0: Absolutely. So this can be anything from going to a pickleball camp, taking cooking classes worldwide. I really love an Italian group called Cesarine, which has beautiful cooking classes that you take in home with home cooks. You can do mixology classes. You can learn to sail. You can learn to do photography, jewelry making, even writing classes. So there's a whole variety of stuff that you can choose from. These are worldwide, and you can find stuff right in your own backyard in the U.S.
1: Well, you did give an examples of where to take some of these. You said you could go to a company called Nautilus Sailing, which is a 4-person week-long learn to sail course in the Bahamas. But this was pretty exotic, photographing wildlife in Uganda.
0: Yes. Yeah, that's actually one of my favorite picks. It's a 10-day trip. You can go into the jungles and rainforests, lots of endangered mountain gorillas, golden monkeys, and you learn alongside a professional photographer how to master your equipment, how to get the best angles, how to compose your photos.
1: And your mixology course that you mentioned in passing, also in a very exotic place. Well, not exotic, but it ain't exactly in their backyard, Lake Lucerne in Switzerland. And do you actually work behind a bar for more than a, I mean, is this a two-hour thing, or is this a several-day course?
0: It was about an hour and a half. I've done it in a couple of different places, so Lake Lucerne being one of them. And it's fun because you get to work with the on-staff bartender, and they teach you all about making specific cocktails, usually with products that are from the local area. So you're using regional spirits, and it's a really great way to learn not only about cocktail making, but about products that have a sense of place.
1: I can see, you know, the sailing course and the photography in Uganda, you know, being what you do every day. But you say mixology is only a couple-hour course. So you're really there on vacation as well as taking that course, correct?
0: Well, they actually have more than one program related to mixology at Bergenstock Lake Lucerne. You can also take a tasting class that walks you through a variety of different cocktails and talks about their origins and how they come together. You can learn to distill your own gin on
1: Texas, oh my goodness,
0: which is pretty darn cool. So there's a lot that kind of goes into the same topic. So you can actually do an immersion that's about mixology just in this one place.
1: Robin Catalano is a freelance writer. Her article on skillcations appeared in Thrillist. Hey, Robin, thank you for joining us again. Appreciate it.
0: Thanks so much.
1: We'll be right back.
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5: 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He

0: 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So now he's sleeping soundly on a Sunday night. 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
1: 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All right, during the last email segment we did, I think, Mary, that was the July 25th show, we didn't get to Taylor, who listens to us in Murray, Utah. That's our local Salt Lake City affiliate, AM 1230 KJJC Radio. So, Mary, I think, as promised, we're going to begin with Taylor.
2: Okay? That sounds great. All right. We said we would.
1: Here's what he's written into us. I'm sorry we missed attending your show when you were in Park City in April. It's cool to turn on your radio and hear a show you like in your home state. I'm sending this question about somewhere else that you've been, and hearing you talk to their executive inspired me to contact you. My wife wants to take our kids to Orlando in mid-October for a week. We have a 14 and a 12-year-old. The new Epic Universe really appeals to us. How many days should we allocate to Universal, and how many days to Disney?
2: Well, Taylor, first of all, I think I can speak for both of us. We're very glad that that segment inspired you. That was with Jeff Polk, and he's the general manager of Epic Universe. He was on again with us for an update back on the July 25th live broadcast. And Robert, you know, we originally interviewed him back when we visited Epic Universe. That was last spring for its grand opening.
1: Good time with him going around the park.
2: We certainly did. And I would definitely say Epic Universe is a must for you and your family, Taylor. You just have to make the time. It's an outstanding new theme park. And you say you're going to be in Orlando for a week. I assume that's about 5 or 6 days. If that's correct, I'd say you need at least 2 days for Universal, with Epic Universe being one full day on its own. We loved it so much, we actually went someplace for dinner and went back to the park before it closed to hit a few rides at night. So definitely one day there. But don't sleep on SeaWorld and all the park experiences they also offer. Maybe that's another day with your family. And I'd plan at least 3 days minimum for all the Disney parks and experiences.
1: There's a lot to do in Orlando, no question about it. Taylor, Discovery Cove is connected to SeaWorld. It's kind of an adult theme park, if you will, that requires reservations. You may want to look into that. They feature dolphin swims, beaches, beaches in Orlando, all-inclusive gourmet food and alcoholic drinks, and a lot more. Icon Park is another place you may want to take your kids at night. A lot to do there as well. So go have a good time, and thanks for writing into us, okay? Email number two is from Burke, who listens to us in Deer Park, Missouri. That's our Columbia affiliate, AM 1400 and FM 98.9 KFRU Radio. Burke has written, "Please don't think I'm trying to be a Debbie Downer, but your travel experiences far outweigh mine, and I'd like to hear about a place you would not go or somewhere you've been to and will not go back."
2: Interesting, Burke. I'll start with this one. So that's a fair question. We certainly do travel a lot. However, our experiences and our opinions could be very different from what you might encounter, but I do have an answer for you. I know you listen there in Columbia, Missouri, and that makes me think of Columbia, the country. Robert, we were there back in January, and we were in Cartagena. I would say I don't have any desire to go back to Columbia anytime soon. That's me personally. And this next one may surprise you. Kauai is also on that list for me, but not for any negative reasons. If you listen regularly, you know that Robert and I do love Hawaii. We're going to be back there again in a few months with our sons. But Kauai was one of the islands we honeymooned on. And to keep that special for me, I want to remember it just that way. We have not taken our family to Kauai. We do go to Maui, but I'd say I wouldn't really want to go back to Kauai again, actually.
1: You'll go to any other Hawaiian island. God knows I've tried to get you back, Mary, to Kauai, but I respect how you feel. We did have such a great time, no question. Listen, I don't see us going back to where our sons went to college, since there's no more parents' weekends for us, and there's really no reason to go back there.
2: That's a good one.
1: I agree with you on the country of Columbia. It's a been there, done that now, but our thoughts and prayers are certainly with all the people after the devastating earthquake they just had. I really can't think of anywhere else. That's probably because travel is more about the people and the experiences for me. For example, we've been to San Diego probably 20 different times. Every time it's been different. So, Burke, I'm just not that rigid, okay? That's the best way I can say it to you. I'm game to go anywhere and experience something different. maybe North Korea I'm not going to, but
2: I think for all the places we've been, for the most part, we always seem to find something that we enjoy and we have a good time and we see different things. And that's a hard question, but a fair question.
1: All right, so we're going to leave it there for today. Keep sending us your travel questions, everyone. You can also share any show comments with us as well. I know many of you do that. We appreciate that. The best way to reach us is through the show website, rmworldtravel.com. When you're there, just click on the Contact Us tab. You can't miss it. It's right there in the navigation bar atop the homepage. Thank you, Taylor. Thank you, Burke, for today's emails. This is RM World Travel, folks. We'll return in 180 seconds with a look at business travel. That's up next.
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2: Okay, Navan is a business travel platform, and they released a travel benchmark just last month that caught our attention. It showed a fairly dramatic shift in growth in the business sector of travel for the first half of 2026. That's good news that we like, and it's something to watch. Here to share more is Erica White, Navan's Chief Marketing Officer.
1: Hello, Erica. 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
10: Thank you. It's awesome to be here.
1: Well, nice to have you with us today. You know, we like the new company name. We knew you certainly when you were TripActions, although the company still is run by the same founders. You're now Navan, which for folks out there, that's a combination of navigation and Avant, a word associated with forward thinking and innovation. Since our time is short, I want you to give folks tuned in across the country the big picture of how Navan helps business travelers and businesses.
10: Yeah, so I'm glad that we're talking, if nothing else, to make sure you know the company by the right and most current name. And I think the name and the global nature of it really reflects how big we've gotten. I mean, over 12,500 customers across all different kinds of sectors, all different shapes and sizes around the world. And what I think about, what we think about every day is how we can help continue to build the best travel agency on the planet and that the world has really ever seen.
2: So, Erica, I want to move us to Navan's latest travel benchmark. We love your confirming the good news in the business travel sector. This is really what caught our attention when we saw this, which is the main reason we invited you today. The business sector has certainly lagged behind leisure travel since 2020. Explain some ways that your recent benchmark shows a different story.
10: Yeah, and just to take a step back on the business travel benchmark, we built this pretty recently, and I think for a few key reasons. The first is in line exactly with what you said, which is that business travel marches to the beat of a different drum than consumer travel. So what we saw in our latest business travel benchmark is that actually business travel is up about 13.5% year over year when you look at H1 2026 versus H1 2027. And it's really at an all-time high. And that's a very different story from what you're seeing in leisure travel, because when you look at the TSA data, that's only rising about 0.5%. So that's the first thing we really wanted to set out to clarify, that business travel can continue to, fuel growth and have a very high appetite, sort of separate but in addition to whatever is happening with consumer. And then the second thing is that, businesses haven't really had a way to benchmark what other peers, other sectors are doing in terms of deciding whether business travel is a lever for their growth. And I think what this index helps business decision makers see is that sending your top revenue drivers, your top performers, your relationship builders on the road is really critical to ongoing success, especially since our time in front of our screens isn't getting any shorter. Mm-hmm. Building those additional relationships that you can only really solidify in person is becoming just an increasingly important part of the corporate world.
1: Yeah, I follow and agree with that. If you think about whether it's the new Fed chair, whether it's been tax cuts, investment in America, there's a lot of positive economic news that is helping the country in many ways. But I really, if we look beyond that, what is something else that you think has fundamentally changed in the economy or even the workplace culture to trigger this, flip in good news in the business travel sector? Did you find anything specific driving it?
10: So I think that it's almost, with the pace of technology, I think people actually are just craving more in-person connection. I think business travel is a beneficiary, but I also think you can see it in terms of just the appetite to have unique experiences, whether that's concerts or other gatherings. I think the appetite for that is just rising across the board. Opportunities to connect, opportunities to get personal. So I think that's just an overall tailwind that's helping. The second thing that's more demographic in nature, and I'll just cover real quick, is I actually think young people coming into the workforce really want to blend their business and leisure travel. So I find that, when they hit the road to New York, they, are excited to have the opportunity to take that business trip, not just to foster relationships, but also because they want to extend a weekend on their own dime. And that's just how they think about meshing together their personal life and their work life.
1: That's a big change.
2: Yeah. That's a huge change, and I would agree. And last question real quick. I'm just really curious if airlines and hotels will take note of this and maybe watch to see if this continued robust health of business travel really actually makes a true long-term higher trend, because I think that they've shifted their rewards programs too much on the leisure traveler.
10: Yeah, that's really interesting. I think they absolutely will take notice, and if nothing else, beyond, you know, just noticing the increase in business travel, there's also a lot of interesting information about average ticket prices and premium cabin classes and just how people are spending within the business travel cohort. So I think there's a lot for our supply partners to dig into in this benchmark.
1: Well, okay. Amen to that. So folks, navan.com, N-A-V-A-N.com. That's the website to connect with Erica and the team. Erica, thanks for joining us today.
10: My pleasure. Thank you so much for the time.
2: Thank you.
10: Bye.
1: All right. Well, we're going to wrap on business travel today, everybody. Until we are back with you next Saturday at 10 a.m. Eastern Time, folks, special thanks to all of our guests who appear on the show today with Mary and me and Rudy. 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
12: News this hour from Town Hall. I'm Ron Taylor. State police in Michigan have released new details about the victims in Friday's multi-scene shooting. Bob Agnew files this report.
13: State police have now released information about the ages and genders of the victims of a multi-location shooting in rural Michigan. They say at a home in Lake Township Friday, police discovered 3 victims who had been killed. They included a 45-year-old man, a 40-year-old woman, and a 16-year-old boy. In a separate home, police say they found another victim, a 53-year-old man. Earlier, police had confirmed the gunman, 39-year-old Chad Hickman, was found dead in the woods after a manhunt nearby the body of a 5th victim, a 29-year-old woman. Bob Agnew reporting.
12: President Trump is pushing a tax change that appears to have overwhelming public support and could put more investment dollars back in the economy.
14: A McLaughlin poll finds that voters support indexing capital gains taxes for inflation by nearly a 4-to-1 margin, 62% to 16%. Supporters say the change would prevent taxpayers from being taxed on gains caused only by inflation, while freeing up hundreds of billions of dollars in locked-up capital for new investments. The poll also shows strong support for expanding the capital gains exemption for homeowners, a move advocates say would encourage seniors to sell their homes and increase housing inventory for younger families. Bernie Bennett reporting.
12: Hurricane Lawla has skirted Hawaii's Big Island without making landfall and is expected to weaken after lashing the region with strong winds and drenching rain. The eye of the storm passed the island's southern tip without making landfall. The National Hurricane Center says the powerful storm is expected to weaken at some point. Lawla's maximum sustained winds increased to 75 miles per hour yesterday, making it a Category 1 hurricane. The Big Island is Hawaii's largest and has a population of around 210,000 people. News and analysis at townhall.com.
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1: Well, good morning, everybody. 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It is just after 10 AM Eastern Time. It is Saturday, August 15th, 2026. And as I always like to begin this program, from coast to coast, border to border, and around the world on TuneIn. Some of you wonder, why do you always say TuneIn, Robert? Well, we do have the TuneIn.com channel you can go to, you can get from our website. Well, it is great to have all of you here with us today. Good morning, Mary.
2: Good morning to you.
1: Well, another
2: good morning to all of our listeners. It
1: mid-August.
2: Is great to have everyone with us. I can't believe it.
1: Exactly.
2: Can't believe it.
1: Well, it's mid-August, and that means Monterey Car Week. RJ is actually out in California as we speak. He's involved with Monterey Car Week. They've been dealing with some wildfires and smoke this week out there, but he did mention before the show that it's still been business as usual. We know he's been enjoying himself driving all those million-dollar cars around the area that he's been experiencing.
2: He's having just a little bit of fun.
1: Just a bit. Anyway, he will check in about 30 minutes during the D block with a report. So, Rudy, how are things for you up there in Minnesota today?
3: Well, everything's fine. Our election's over, and our primary elections are over anyway, and you know, one of our sponsors, Mike Lindell, was running and didn't quite make it. So
1: he did not. He did not. We were sending good vibes Mike's way, but he did not. But you know what? Listen, I applaud the effort. You get in it to try to win it, and many people sit on the sidelines and they just talk about things. But Mike didn't. He put his money where his mouth is. And at least he's out there.
3: He had a lot of votes. He got more votes than I thought he would.
1: Yeah. So this week, Florida. This week we got Florida. We're going to see what happens down there. So, Bobby, what could you share with us from Dallas at the Network Command Center?
4: It is piping hot as we are on a streak of I don't even know how many days of 100 degrees or higher now. So we'll have 105, I think, later today.
1: So you get to cook on the hood of your car.
4: Yep, you can put cookie dough on a baking sheet and just put it on your windshield and you can make them.
1: Yeah, that's
3: really?
4: Somebody's done that in Houston before. I've seen it.
2: How low does it get at night when the sun goes down?
4: It's not bad, but if it's muggy, then it's pretty brutal. But it'll get down to, you know, mid-70s.
2: Oh, it will go down to the 70s.
4: Okay. Yeah, like mid-70s in overnight.
2: Okay.
1: So right now, our producer Valerie is listening, and she cringes every time we talk weather on this show. So right now, she is cringing.
2: Yeah, because she's concerned that we're going to become a weather show.
1: Exactly right.
2: And she'll have to produce a weather show.
1: You know, Robert, Mary, get control of the show and get it back on track. So we're going
2: to
1: do that.
2: All right, let's move to the Travel News Roundtable. We have new travel polls up for you. Please go vote right on our show website, right on the homepage, rmworldtravel.com. First question, what makes a hotel room great? And you have different answers to choose from. And the second question for you to vote on is, what makes an airline flight great?
1: Mm-hmm.
2: And you have many different answers to choose
1: from. Keyword is great. Okay, we're not looking for just good or average.
2: No, we're looking for great.
1: Exactly right, because if you're going to do something, make it great. All right, well, go vote there, rmworldtravel.com, as Mary just said. We will discuss the results next week. I'm sure that'll be a chatty conversation. We'll get into the Travel News Roundtable. We've got 5 minutes for this. This is unbelievable for us. I mean, it is a slow travel news week that's going on out there, because you can tell we're in the, what do they call it, the dog days of summer, right? Well, here, I've got good news. We love good news on this program, and good news in the car rental sector of travel. If you haven't followed, this is not a company that we use that often. I know Rudy does. Mary and I typically are more Sixt or Avis. But Hertz is experiencing big gains with corporate and government customers, boosting revenues significantly, they announced. This week they shared the company had their second straight quarter of double-digit percentage gain in revenue. The company's revenue per day it increased 9% year over year, so 2025 to 2026. And at airport locations, they increased 12% in the second quarter over 2025. Second quarter revenue increased to $2.4 billion. So they're having a good time over there at Hertz, for sure. So what do you got?
2: World Cup probably helped them, right? Don't you think?
1: Well, this is international travel. I'm sure it helps.
2: Yeah.
1: Because the airport certainly that would fall into it,
2: right,
1: yes. But they
2: exactly.
1: are saying this is more business and from government and business travel. But, yeah, I'm sure that
2: well,
1: they didn't hurt. Let's put it that way.
2: We're going to talk later in the show today about some interesting news in the business travel of sector. So definitely stay tuned for that. All right, American Express Travel has announced the addition of more than 350 premium hotels to their Fine Hotels and Resorts and the Hotel Collection brands. 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So if you are an American Express Platinum Card member, you're going to get very specific exclusive benefits in 350 new premium hotels. 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Of course, room upgrades when available, property credits for up to $100. So that's a big move for them.
1: Well, and anytime you have 350
2: that's a lot.
1: Portfolio,
2: yeah.
1: It is. Rudy, what do you have out there?
3: Well, the drought in Europe is really affecting the Danube River now. It's the water is so low, particularly between Romania and Serbia, that it's as the water fades, it's revealing a whole bunch of bombed out or World War II German warships.
1: I've seen this, yeah.
3: And there's some photographs of them, actually, yeah. And they've removed some over the years, but they have to be very delicately removed because there's a fear there may still be live ammunition in them. I don't know how it would survive years underwater. But
1: dinosaur bones they've found as well, I've seen.
3: Yeah.
1: Other things. Yeah, I mean, it's pretty, I mean, we're talking, it's significantly low. And it's creating havoc for some of the river cruise lines. I guess this is positive for the ocean cruise lines because, you know, if the oceans dry up, we have a really big problem with the river. yeah, that's the Danube. We seem to talk about this every year more and more in Europe, whether whatever river in Europe, it seems to be having a problem.
3: Mm-hmm. They're calling them ghost ships, the World War II wreck, German World War II shipwrecks. So.
1: Mm-hmm. You don't want to be on your river cruise and, like, you know, clip one of those, that's for sure.
3: No, particularly if there's live, you know, armaments in it. Jeez.
1: Here's a question I have for both of you. I saw something this week. And I don't know, Mary always says we're going backwards in life, and sometimes I think we are. But, like, a trend amongst adults for travel is embracing their youth and going to summer camps, especially now that kids are back in school. There's more of these adult-focused retreats that are going on for adults that they're summer camp-like. I mean, I don't know a lot of kids that love summer camp. You know, some did, I guess.
2: Well, some did.
1: But,
2: yeah.
1: But I mean, for the most part, there's a stigma sometimes attached to that. My parents shipped me away. I mean, do you want to?
2: Are these wellness retreats or are they activity-based camps?
1: But, no, but some are activity. Some are outdoors. I mean, you know, the different parts of the country. Some are, you know, just going enjoying nature and wildlife, and others are with animals and pets. I don't know. Any thoughts on that?
2: Well, I'm not a camp person, so I'm the last person that would do an adult summer camp.
3: I'm not a camp person either. I mean, I certainly like crowds and parties, but I'm not a camp person either. I mean, if they're, you know, got hot water in the shower and it's clean. I'm also not a game person, so I guess, no, I'm probably not a camp person.
2: Yeah, okay. That's just not appealing.
1: Bobby, are you going to camp at all?
4: It's not a favorite of mine, no.
1: Yeah, I don't think. Okay, so we're down on this. All right, so there's the four. I'm sure RJ would, I think he might agree with us on that as well. So, well, anyway, folks, listen, you know, if you have any thoughts on that, you know what you do? Go to our website, rmworldtravel.com. Click on the Contact Us tab after you vote in those polls and send us your thoughts. We're going to go to a sponsors break right now. When we return, Richard Abalafia, we're told, is going to join us. We have some things we want to talk about, the aviation sector of travel. I'm totally standing by at an airport, ready to catch a flight. We'll see how that goes. All added. Add it all up, folks. The fastest 2 hours in travel. 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
1: All right, with that music, we are back and ready to go for today's B Block. Aviation is going to have our attention for these next 10 minutes or so. Before it happens across our national airwaves, folks, this portion of the program will be sponsored by Region 7 Seas Cruises.
2: And Region is celebrating 35 unrivaled years at sea with up to 35% savings. We want everyone in this show audience to experience the ultra-luxury travel that's delivered by Regent. To help make this happen 9 weeks from today, Robert and I will be on Malta in the southern Mediterranean, and some of our show fans will be there with us as well as we get ready for a 12-day cruise together. The window is closing, but there is still a little time for you to also join us and be part of this spectacular trip. All you need to do is call Megan Garfield at Regent to book this trip for this October. It's going to be aboard Seven Seas Grandeur. They're going to take us from Malta to Athens. We're going to hit Sicily, Lower Italy, Croatia, Montenegro, Turkey, and other ports in Greece as well.
1: You know, the special savings that Regent has extended to our listeners, it can be combined with any other deal that's out there, okay? 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It includes the phone number for Megan and all the details. 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
2: All right, let's get right to that show hotline. Waiting for us is our show friend and managing director of Aerodynamic Advisory, Richard Abulafia.
1: All right, we caught Richard at an airport today, which is not a surprise. Richard, good morning. Nice to have you aboard with us. Welcome back to the program.
3: Oh, it's great to be on, Robert. Thank you.
1: Well, thanks so much. Appreciate it. Listen, first place I want to go with you is, you know, we've talked about this before, but the Farnborough Air Show, or Farnborough International, I should say, a lot of news came out of there this year, and certainly we had some good news from Boeing. We had some very good news from Airbus. Curious your thoughts, and then we'll go from there with you, Richard.
3: Yeah, you know, it was a really great air show because there was a lot of confidence. You know, there have been concerns because, of course, of the big headlines from the Middle East and the, you know, just general recession concerns and whatever else about a slowdown in traffic. And there might be some of that, but in the long run or even the medium run, I think things look extremely good. And you saw that reflected in order activity, which was solid, especially for wide bodies for international demand, the most important part of it, because frankly, that's the part that would be most imperiled by all these unpleasant geopolitical headlines. The other part of the show that was hugely important is just hearing progress reports from so many different parts of the jetliner supply chain, a lot of confidence in things getting better in terms of deliveries, and, well, finally meeting demand for the current generation of jetliners.
1: Yeah. I think, Richard, 2 years from now, Mary and I have to put that on the show roster to go, because I know they call it the apex of aviation with all the aerospace, defense, and space. Oh, we got to figure a way to make that happen, Mary.
2: We will. So I just want to stick with the show for a minute, but I want to go VTOL technology with you, because I would say sometime right before the show opened in mid-July, I happened to mention Vertical Aerospace on this show, and I said that they were going to be launching their full-scale prototype in a very historic public demonstration at this show, shifting from what's vertical helicopter-style lift into what I personally like, wing-borne cruise flight, and back and forth again. This thing has wings. Did you happen to see it happen? And any thoughts on the VTOL technology?
3: Well, to be honest, Mary, I might not be the biggest believer. There's been a lot of hype. Mm-hmm. I'm a huge booster for all things conventional takeoff, but vertical is fundamentally very expensive. And frankly, we've had it for years in the form of helicopters, and they're a little bit out of most people's reach.
2: You know what? I'm okay with that, because so if you were hedging a bet here, you're not exactly bullish on commercial success.
1: This means I'm not going to get you on one of these, Mary.
3: You know, if I one day have the opportunity, I will cheerfully fly it. But right now, it's simply a very expensive form of transport for not very long. So you're competing with the family car. And it's one thing if you're Southwest back in the day competing with the family car for a, you know, 3-hour drive. It's another thing if you're competing for a half-hour drive. That's just very expensive.
1: Well, let me ask you this then. We'll go, based on what Mary just said with you about that, there is another type of aircraft that's out there that I'm curious about, and this is what we're seeing from Jet Zero. I think there's Z4 that just came out, okay? What's the deal with that? Because if this is going to... this is a blended wing aircraft I'm sure you're familiar with. If this actually happens, from what we see, you know, they're using parts from current jets and everything, a lot of buzz that's going on about there. Any thoughts what we're going, because it's a completely different way we're going to be flying.
3: Yeah, Yeah, you know, I like these guys a lot. A lot of them are veterans in the industry. They've got some interesting ideas. I don't think there are many showstoppers except the very biggest, which is finding, I don't know, 12 to 14 billion to make it happen. It's a small company. In short, what has to happen is that somebody big has to buy them, or maybe even a U.S. defense prime, maybe some Elon Musk-type character who decides to take this and run with it, in which case I look forward to it. That'd be fascinating. And it does offer improvements in fuel efficiency, for sure. But this is an industry that's very hard for newcomers, pure and simple.
1: Well, all right, let's go one other location. So earlier this month, I think there's really big news that happened out there that's not getting a lot of coverage, at least in the U.S., at least to the level that I thought it would. And that was Apollo Management, New York-based Apollo Management Group. You know, they beat out another U.S. private equity corp, Castlelake, to buy U.K. budget airline EasyJet. They're going to now take it private. It's really a deal of roughly $8 billion. But really, Richard, they control all these valuable landing slots and gates at many key airports. Your thoughts about this? I think this is a really big acquisition because we now have an American company with a major hold on European aviation sector.
3: You're absolutely right, Robert. It's fascinating. And it's not just the landing slots, it's the jets. And it's the terms and conditions for a lot more jets. They hold orders for several hundred Airbuses, with pricing locked in and additional options for additional Airbuses on, and in a time of, well, frankly, jetliner scarcity. So basically what these guys are saying, these private equity fellows are saying, is that the future looks great for travel, and this is an undervalued asset from the standpoint of those slots, those jets, everything like that. Airline is a secondary consideration, but that's an interesting point you raise. If they do decide to make a go of the airline and whatever else, you know, what are the complications associated with U.S. ownership of a foreign airline, and of course, vice versa, for people who want to get into the U.S. market? That's not fully explored or understood.
1: No, it's not.
3: But to me, it's about the jets.
1: Yeah.
2: Any thoughts on the, so SMBC is based in Dublin, but owned by a Japanese consortium. They bought a lot of A320neo aircraft from Airbus. I think they bought about 100. Does this say more about their growth plans or just how widely popular this particular aircraft model is for Airbus or both?
3: Yeah, that's another important development at the show, Mary. Absolutely. They also placed an order for 737 Maxes. So they like both. It's really interesting. The Japanese were huge into jetliner finance back at, well, my career goes getting started 35, 40 years ago. They kind of throttled back a little, but, you know, this represents, again, a very strong level of confidence by the money people in the future of jet transport.
1: All right, so let's talk, you know, when you say jet transport, there's an airline out there that Mary and I have flown when we've been over in Australia, Jetstar. And I saw something in the news this week, and I hope this is not a trend for what's going to come in the future, Richard, but I saw something. Now, they're a budget airline, okay? So you know this, but some of our listeners around the country may not know this. But they are going to charge passengers for storage bins and storing items in overhead compartments. I'm curious your thoughts on this. I mean, I know airlines are looking for revenue everywhere, but they're charging anywhere starting in February 2027, $18 to $37 U.S. dollars, depending on the route and what you're going to be storing for one-way flights.
3: Yeah, it's a bit much, isn't it? I'm a little concerned. But on the other hand, I think it says a lot about the budget carrier sector. You've got pretty much every legacy carrier doing great, but because of fuel prices and economic uncertainty, the budget carriers are under stress. See also Spirit. Matter of fact, I'm looking across the tarmac at a Spirit hangar, but of course they're gone.
1: Yeah, there's no plane there. You're not seeing the yellow plane right now, are you?
3: That's exactly right. So, you know, people are looking, as you say, looking for revenue everywhere if they're a budget low-cost carrier, and frankly, some won't make it. Which gets back to your point, very good point, about Apollo and EasyJet. It's quite possible they say, well, don't know about a budget carrier, but we do know about the slots and jets.
1: Yeah, I think it got my attention when I thought about all of the slots that they're going to have, and they're just so valuable, those landing slots and the gates. So, Richard, listen, we always appreciate connecting with you. I know you can hear that. The airport is busy, as always. I hope you have a safe flight today yourself. As always, great talking to you. We'll look forward to doing that again, all right? Thanks very much.
3: Thanks so much, Robert. Good to speak to you both.
2: Yeah, likewise. Thank you, Richard. Take care.
3: Thanks, Barry.
2: Bye-bye.
3: Bye-bye.
1: All right. Well, Richard Abalafia, Mary, off on his flight. Nice catching up with him for today. And look forward to the next conversation with him. So when we return, folks, right now we've got to send you down to Dallas with Bobby. He's going to take you through this bottom of the hour break. Rudy's going to look into what happens to your bag after checking in. Now, I said last segment, RJ is out in Monterey today. He's going to connect in 10 minutes for the open road. Then we're off to New Mexico for today's Destination Spotlight. 80% of the best weekend show in America still to come.
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1: 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Well, you may think you've got a complicated routine to follow when you arrive at an airport, but if you're going to check a bag, your bag faces some hurdles as well. Laura Canary is a freelance journalist who looked behind the scenes at San Jose, California's airport for Popular Science. She wanted to see the life of a check bag. Laura, delighted to have you on the show. That's a great piece. I really, frankly, don't give much thought to my bag after I hand it over to the airline. Will you walk us through some of the initial processes that a bag undergoes, beginning with something I've never heard of called a bingo tag?
2: Sure, I'd be happy to. So the bingo tag is really interesting. If you've ever noticed that little barcode sticker that's on your bag, I'd had plenty of them, like, built up over time. I just left them on the bag, but they actually tell where your bag is going to go. So when you check in your luggage at an airport, they issue a bag tag that includes the airline code, a unique baggage ID, and a code for the airport that your luggage is going to, and then information on who you are. So they have all of that stuff right there in your baggage tag. And then the little bingo sticker, the bingo tag, actually has that information as well. So they have lots of ways of tracking your luggage, which I'm sure for many people is surprising because so much luggage does still get lost.
1: Yes, it does. So I noticed those didn't start appearing until several years ago, the little bingo tags. I love that title.
2: Mm-hmm.
1: And I have always taken them off my bag after the trip is over, but I notice a lot of my friends don't. What's the advice?
2: You should definitely take them off. It confuses the systems. Like I said, I left

0: why hiking poles would arouse any suspicion on the part of the x-ray?
1: I think they're just pointy on the ends, and they just seemed a little bit strange. It's the only thing that I can think of that was in my luggage that seemed off.
0: Okay. So they look for all those things, and then obviously they read the tags, and they get sent to different chutes to get on different carts to go to the planes, right?
1: Yeah, it reminds me, in the story I wrote, that it's very much like Toy Story 2. I don't know if you've ever seen that, but Woody goes on a ride in the baggage car in the back of the airport. But for me, it reminds me of Space Mountain in Disneyland or Disney World, where one time, you know, there's just so many different offshoots and everything. One time I was on it, it broke down, and so they turned the lights on, and I got to see all the different ways that you could go, and I thought, oh, this is like, reminds me of where my luggage goes.
0: Well, I think you mentioned that you were told at the San Jose airport that there were 700 curves in the conveyor belts back behind the scenes. That's a lot of curves.
1: It's a lot of curves. I mean, there's a lot of things that go on back there. That's why you're supposed to get your luggage in at least 45 minutes. I think they might have changed it to an hour for domestic flights and at least 90 minutes to 2 hours for international flights, because there's so many things that could go wrong behind the scenes. First, they have to go through the sortation section. Then they have to go to the actual airline. So, you know, one bag is going to Southwest and another bag is going to Delta. And then from there, they have to be loaded onto the planes. It just takes a lot of time.
0: What should I have very briefly on the outside of my luggage to identify it?
1: You should have your phone number and your name. You don't need your address, though.
0: Okay. Now, your article states that only, and I use the word only because you did, only 2 million bags never make it to their destinations. Sounds like a lot, but when you consider 471 million bags are handled by U.S. airports, that's a year. That's a lot, right?
1: Yeah. I mean, it's, They're doing a decent job. To be honest, I'm a frequent traveler, and I check my luggage as infrequently as possible. I like to have it on me. I like to know where it is, and it makes things better. But now there's a lot of systems where you can track your luggage, so it makes a big difference. If it does get lost, you'll at least know what airport it ended up at. A lot of airlines will allow you to do that through their app.
0: And you'll usually get it back. Laura Kinnaery is a freelance journalist. She wrote a piece for Popular Science, and I thank you so much for joining us, Laura. Fascinating.
1: Thank you so much for having me. I really appreciate it.
0: We'll be right back.
2: 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We're back after these messages.
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6: This October 20th, Mary and I will be in Malta in the southern Mediterranean, and we're going to have a number of show fans there with us as we get ready for a 12-day cruise together. 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

this spectacular trip. It's happening because of our partnership with Region 7 Seas. 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Book this special 12-day cruise. Again, it's this October. It's aboard 7 Seas Grandeur from Malta to Athens. We're also going to Sicily, Lower Italy, Croatia, Montenegro, Turkey, and a number of other ports in Greece as well. So many of the places that we're going, their bucket list. 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It includes a phone number for Megan as well. 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
1: All right, welcome back, everybody. I'm RJ Carey. 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So I'm coming to you this week. I've managed to step away and take a quick break from one of the most beautiful stretches of coastline in the United States. And I want to talk about what's been happening out here and why I'm out here, because this one's worth your time whether or not you consider yourself a car person. And I've spent the last week out in the Monterey Peninsula in California for Monterey Car Week, which I would argue is the single greatest concentration of automotive culture anywhere in the world at any time. And I want to be careful with that statement because I highlight a lot of amazing car-centric events here on the show, but there really is nothing like Monterey Car Week, simply because there really is nothing quite like Monterey. You've got Carmel by the Sea, one of the most charming small towns in America, with its galleries and restaurants and that famous stretch of Ocean Avenue. You even have 17 Mile Drive winding through Pebble Beach along the coast, Pebble Beach being one of the most beautiful and well-known golf courses in the world. You've got Big Sur sitting just to the south, with the Pacific Coast Highway, one of the most dramatic landscapes and drivable landscapes on the continent. And you've got the WeatherTech Laguna Seca Raceway as well, one of the great road courses here in the U.S. and in the world. The setting alone is worth the trip, and then Car Week happens, and all the amazing cars in the world descend upon this small peninsula, and it just transforms into something else entirely. The whole week, so to speak, runs 10 days, with the towns of Monterey, Carmel, Pacific Grove, and Seaside essentially becoming the automotive capital of the world. Collectors, manufacturers, auction houses, race teams, enthusiasts of all ages and from every corner of the globe show up, and they bring with them some of the rarest, most historically significant automobiles ever built. It all builds towards the Pebble Beach Concours d'Elegance, which we've talked about here on the show at length, and which celebrates its 75th anniversary tomorrow on Sunday. For those who don't know, a best-of-show win at Pebble Beach is the highest honor a car can receive anywhere in the world. When a car wins on that lawn, its legacy and value change overnight. Now, and this is where I want to be straightforward with you. Some of this week is extraordinarily exclusive. The Quail is a very well-known event. This is kind of event where passes run into the thousands of dollars, and the waiting list is longer than the guest list. The Concours itself starts at about $500 a ticket. The auction houses have been conducting sales all week where individual cars routinely cross seven figures. And there's a whole layer of Car Week that exists behind Rope and Stanchion. And if that's your world, it's an extraordinary place to be. But here's what I really want to get into, because I think it's the part of Car Week that doesn't get told nearly often enough. Roughly a third of this week is completely free to the public, and honestly, some of those free events are the ones that the locals treasure most. So on Thursday, for example, all morning I was standing along Highway 1 for the Tour d'Elegance. More than 150 of the same cars competing in tomorrow's Concours lined up before the sunrise and set off on a 70-mile drive, down 17-mile drive, out onto Highway 1 towards Big Sur and then back to Pebble Beach, all to basically prove that these cars are actually drivable. Standing on the highway, watching them come through one after another on one of the most stunning coastal roads in the country, and it costs you nothing. That is a remarkable morning. Earlier in the week, Tuesday, Concours on the Avenue closed off Ocean Avenue and Carmel by the Sea and turned the village into basically an open-air museum. If you've ever been to Carmel, the art galleries, the restaurants, the architecture, you already know it's a wonderful place to spend an afternoon under any circumstances. So you put a few hundred remarkable cars there and it becomes something really special, completely free. Wednesday brought the Little Car Show to Lighthouse Avenue in Pacific Grove, which is where we've been staying. It's been running for 16 years and has become something of a beloved institution during the week. About 125 quote-unquote micro cars, vintage Mini Coopers, Japanese K cars, wonderfully quirky little small cars line the avenue, and the afternoon wraps up with a parade cruising along the Pacific Grove waterfront. It's just one of those events you're happy to be there for. And then there's my favorite, the Concours Lemons, which is happening this morning right now on the lawn of Seaside City Hall. And I mean this with the greatest affection. To me, this is one of the best events of the week. Pebble Beach will be celebrating the finest, most perfect automobiles. Concours Lemons, and not Lamont, it's literally lemons like the fruit, is out here basically doing the exact opposite, celebrating the worst, the most mundane, the most magnificently terrible cars ever. beat-up jalopies, forgotten failures, cars that the industry would genuinely prefer you not to remember, and they're all judged by celebrity guests with a worst-of-show trophy going to whoever earns it. It's free. It wraps up around 1:30 this afternoon. It's one of those, you know, probably the funniest morning of the week. And here's the thing I really want to leave you with, because I think it speaks to what makes this week so special. You don't actually need a ticket to any of these events to have an extraordinary time out in the Monterey Peninsula during Car Week. The cars are everywhere all the time. They're parked along the street. They're cruising Ocean Avenue. You may be minding your own business, and then a Ferrari 250 GTO, $50 million car, might roll right past you on the way to some private event. This just happens here all week organically. It's one of the things that makes Car Week unlike any other event on the calendar. Now, that's all for this week. Don't go anywhere, as up next is this week's Destination Spotlight with all eyes on New Mexico. I'm RJ Carey. This is RML Travel. 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
1: Well, Monterey Car Week, it is such a major happening, folks, year after year. 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
2: All right, let's talk the Land of Enchantment, a state that joined the Union back in 1912. Waiting for us on the show hotline is the acting cabinet secretary for New Mexico Tourism, Lansing Adams.
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3: Well, it's great to be with you. Thanks for having me.
1: Well, thank you for being aboard with us today. So, you know, you think about it, America is truly blessed with such really wide-ranging diversity, and New Mexico offers visitors a very different experience that's hard to replicate in other parts of the country. And most people listening probably know Albuquerque. Our favorite is Santa Fe. I believe Las Cruces is actually your second largest city in the state. Of course, there's Taos. Even have a Las Vegas in New Mexico, and at one time, I think it was the largest town in the Southwest in our history. But New Mexico, it's also home to some of the oldest continuously inhabited communities in North America. So talk with us a little bit about the history, the unique landscapes, the culture, and really what your state offers, Lansing.
3: Yeah, no, thank you. And again, thank you for the opportunity to be on your program. So I think the best way to answer that is, you know, we're going to be celebrating 15 years of our New Mexico True brand next year. And, you know, New Mexico True has always been about an adventurous spirit and a thirst for authenticity. And I think that's what you get in our state. You mentioned the diversity. I think there's diversity of geography with respect to the land, everything from the higher elevations of the north to the eastern plains. But we also have just such a diversity of culture between the Hispanic, the Anglo, the Native American, sort of all coming together. And, you know, with this Route 66 centennial upon us this year, it's really been interesting to see all of this diversity sort of play together in this beautiful dance, I think, that we've had. And so mm-hmm. it's been really cool to see. Mm-hmm. But, yes, New Mexico, special place to me, born and raised here, and I think I have the best job in the world.
1: You can hear his enthusiasm.
2: Yes,
1: here.
2: And yeah. I would say you might, although I do like my job, but I definitely I do love New Mexico. I want to talk about the oldest capital city in the country, Santa Fe. Robert mentioned it is our favorite area. You know, we've spent hours wandering those scenic streets, and I'm always amazed by the Pueblo-style adobe buildings, many of which date back to the early 1600s, but whether it's Canyon Road with all the art galleries, Santa Fe Plaza, I saw show years ago at that beautiful open-air opera house. Just stunning. If you love arts and culture and food, Santa Fe is the place to be. Talk a little bit about Santa Fe and what you enjoy about it.
3: Yeah, and thank you for those kind words. I have the blessing of working in the capital city, and so I get to experience Santa Fe every day. And, you know, I get to, as I'm walking around and driving around, get to see all the tourists just exploring and enjoying the city. I think, like you said, the history is incredible. We have some of the sort of the oldest and most storied buildings in the Southwest, churches, historic museums, just places where you can find real history. La Fonda, the history of the La Fonda Hotel, I would really encourage people to look that up. It's really incredible. But, you know, the cuisine, we have just the restaurants that we have. Obviously, we're famous for our red and green chili in New Mexico.
1: Oh, yes, you are.
2: Yes.
3: absolutely. But I will say that Santa Fe, you know, we really do have some incredible world-renowned, I would say, cuisine from Geronimo's Cezanne to some of just really, really great culinary experiences.
1: Well,
3: so, yeah, Santa Fe, we're blessed.
1: And I do want to give a little bit of love as well to Albuquerque, because, you know, I would say, I mean, I don't know this, but I would say probably, you know, the biggest tourism-related event there is the annual International Balloon Festival, and there are so many others. But, you know, really just kind of looking where we are right now before we have to let you go today, you know, we've been focusing heavily, Lansing, on the America 250 this year on the show. In your opinion, what are some of the most patriotic ways to celebrate America there in New Mexico?
3: Yeah, no, thank you for that question. You know, I would say we have a real history in New Mexico on you know, when it comes to military and then the story of World War II. When you look at the, you know, the Manhattan Project and Los Alamos, you look at the Air Force bases and the science that's happening here with Kirtland Air Force Base, Sandia National Laboratories. You know, these are all the incredible industries that we have in New Mexico, but there's also a huge, I think, allure from a tourism side there. I mean, we are a place of science, technology. We're a place of the past, but we're really a place that's linking to the future. And so I would say it's a place where you can really celebrate America.
1: Yeah.
3: You
1: well, and it goes back
3: the past and the future.
1: To that wide-ranging diversity that I talked about earlier. So I want to give the website to everybody, newmexico.org. Newmexico.org is how you can find more information, plan your own travels. Lansing, very nice to connect with you today. Hopefully we can do it in person at some point, but I hope you have a nice weekend, okay?
3: This was a real pleasure. Thank you so much.
2: Likewise. Thank you, Lansing.
3: Take care. Thank you.
1: All right, well, the Land of Enchantment is where we will wrap Hour 1 today, folks. Another 60 minutes of the program is still ahead. In about 7 minutes, we're going to begin with the National Communal Forum. Listener emails are also coming your way in Hour 2. 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
9: News this hour from Town Hall. I'm Ron Taylor. There is an update on the investigation into the shooting deaths of 6 people yesterday in Michigan.
10: Police in Michigan have not said how the dots connect in Friday's shooting deaths of a teenage boy and 4 adults. Police were called to a home Friday morning in Maquoketa County, where they say they found the bodies of a man, a woman, and a 16-year-old boy. State police say at a second home, the body of a man was found. They say the suspected shooter, 39-year-old Chad Hickman, was found dead in the woods, and alongside him was the body of another woman. Court records show that Hickman was convicted in 2024 of misdemeanor fourth-degree child abuse. The same court tossed out felony assault and criminal sexual conduct charges. I'm Donna Water.
9: New York City Mayor Zoran Mamdani is backing a measure that critics say could hit consumers right in the wallets.
11: Mayor Mamdani supports the so-called Delivery Protection Act, which would force Amazon to directly hire delivery drivers and warehouse workers now employed through independent contractors. Opponents say the move would wipe out small delivery businesses, boost Amazon's labor cost, and drive up prices. One study estimates the average household could pay hundreds more each year, while unions stand to gain. Critics call it another socialist policy, making life less affordable for New Yorkers. Ken Lorman reporting.
9: Hurricane Lawla has skirted Hawaii's Big Island without making landfall and is now expected to weaken after the lashing the region with strong winds and drenching rain. The eye of the storm passed the island's southern tip without making landfall, which was expected. The National Hurricane Center says the powerful storm expected to weaken now. Indiana authorities say at least 5 people have died in storms across the state this past week as first responders continued to work through the day yesterday, helping people out of the water. News and analysis at townhall.com.
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1: The wild world of DC politics to America's culture clash. Brace yourself for the reality check you've been waiting for. The one and only Mike Gallagher.
2: There are a ton of crazy stories that we're trying to wrap our brain around on a Friday. Happy Friday. We made it through another week. What a wild week it has been. Stories out of Texas that are just really, really getting a lot of national media attention. Muslim foot washing stations being installed at the Dallas-Fort Worth International Airport. There's also a really, really intriguing case of a surrogate mom who refused to get an abortion that the parents, the biological parents, wanted because the child was going to have a health condition. She fled to Texas where she gave birth. Now the parents, of course, want to raise the child, which is a little bit nutty to me. And of course, we've got this wild week where Democrat socialist and chef Francesca Hung was defeated in a contentious primary. And what's wild is the polling. And there is something really off when the polling world says that a candidate is going to win an election by 20, 25. One poll said 29 points, and she winds up losing. And we've seen this time and time again. So I thought it would be really meaningful to talk to somebody I consider to be a really good pollster. When I look at polls, and polls are really funny, when they go our way, we love them. When they don't, we tend to roll our eyes. The Trafalgar Group is one of those polling outfits that generally seems to always get it right, or often gets it right. In fact, in South Carolina, which is where Robert Cahaly is based, they actually were about as close to this last round in the U.S. Senate race that has been opened up over the untimely death of Senator Lindsey Graham than anybody else. So let's welcome to the Mike Gallagher Show the founder, senior strategist, and chief pollster of the Trafalgar Group, Robert Cahaly. Robert, I don't think I knew what upstate South Carolina ties you had. You know, that's kind of my home away from home.
3: Oh, I know that. I was listening to you back in the day, my friend. I'm not surprised. I always knew you were going to be a big deal.
2: I don't know about that. Well, you're a big deal in the polling world, and that's why I wanted to kind of pick your brain a little bit today. So thank you for joining us. And, yeah, we both share a love and a lot of time in the upstate of South Carolina, where, of course, every day we're on 98.9 WORD. Robert, before we get into the X's and O's of what you guys presented in the South Carolina Senate race, can you give me your personal reaction to the way polling in general is being denounced, disparaged, criticized? You see these numbers in Wisconsin, and people are saying you can't trust polls, you shouldn't believe in polls, you can't believe they are being manipulated, they're a joke, they're garbage. As somebody who makes his living doing this, I gotta believe that criticism, you must take some of that criticism kind of personally.
3: No, I actually love it because they do stink. Nothing makes those of us who routinely get it right look better than these guys. Yeah. I have a philosophy that polls have one of two purposes. They are either designed to reflect the electorate, or they are designed to affect the electorate.
2: Right.
3: And we've seen too many of these big media organizations and university polls that clearly, you know, have an agenda. You know, they give some of us out there a hard time saying, well, you know, we're Republicans, so the polls going to leave. You know what? We'd rather get it right than push an agenda. We actually have the lowest error rating for any national firm in the last 10 years. We're the number one independent, number one private sector polling company in the country because our error rate is just so low. I mean, in the South Carolina race is a great example. We were 1.2 away from getting it perfect. Last year in the presidential, Georgia, 1/10 of a point, North Carolina, 2/10 of a point, Pennsylvania, 2/10 of a point from getting exactly right. And it, so the thing is, if your goal is to get it right and you know how to do it, you can. But if your goal is to try to influence how people feel, and the thing is, it's like everybody's all panicked. I'm like, hey, this has been going on in the general elections, guys. Wake up. This is what they do every year. And you're already seeing all these nonsense polls. You know, people talking, you know, like that we're going to lose Texas. You know what? I think that it matters. When you look at polls, you got to look at what the track record is. You've got to look at it by pollster. And you know, nothing can demonstrate this more than if you look at the betting odds. When we put a poll out, it moves the betting odds because they know we're going to be right.
4: Wow.
3: These big media polls, they don't move the betting odds.
4: Because
3: they know they're not going to be right.
4: So, Robert, tell me then, when I look at these polls that show James Tallarico is going to become Texas's new senator, and I see all these polls showing the success that this DSA movement is achieving, and then along comes a polling group like Trafalgar Group, and you're right, you look at South Carolina, it was actually kind of eerie how close you were to perfection with Darlene Graham finishing first, Ralph Norman finishing second in the special election for U.S. Senate in South Carolina. Would you say, and I think you've alluded to this, but let me just get you to confirm it, are they so off in places like Wisconsin and Texas because they are only pushing an agenda, or are their methods so lousy? Are their techniques so bad? Is their process so crappy, and you just have a better way of doing it? I mean, which is it?
3: All of the above. All of the above. They are sending an agenda, but they're also doing things in a very backward way. I mean, one of the things is Matt Towery and I were talking about this with Insider Advantage. He certainly one of the best pollsters in America, and our great friends. We were talking about what's going on with some of these DSA things, some of these races, and we think that there is, you know how there was a shy Trump voter that, you know, the polling establishment still says never existed? Yeah, right. We think there is a shy liberal Democrat now. There are shy liberal Democrats. They really aren't DSA. They're just old-fashioned liberals.
4: Right.
3: But they don't want to, when they get a poll, people don't know who's polling. We always get this. Well, am I going to be on the list? What are you doing with this information?
4: Right.
3: That's one of the number one questions we get. So they don't want to be held out as somebody who's not along with the plan. So a lot of them are saying that they're going to vote for these DSA candidates with no intention of doing so.
4: Right.
3: So I think we do actually have a shy liberal now that, you know, they're just old fashioned liberals. They're not socialists.
4: Well, you're diplomatic, Robert. You use the word shy. I think the better word to use is they're fearful. They're afraid. They don't want to.
3: Absolutely.
4: They don't want to enrage these people. I mean, you've got these some of these people are almost freak shows. I mean, with the violence and the threat of political bloodshed, you got the big popular podcaster, you know, talking about the blood of landlords turning the streets red and all this horrible, horrible stuff. And they're probably, you're right, there's a bunch of maybe moderate or sort of, like you said, old school, old fashioned Democrats who are saying, I don't want to have that mob turn on me.
3: They're absolutely completely afraid.
4: And
3: the other thing is how they do in these polls. You know, they push this, well, you've got to do just live callers. It's got to be live callers. You know, every time I give a speech, I ask people, how many people under 50 do you know who answered the phone from a number they don't know verbally?
4: Thank you. Exactly.
3: Who the hell are they talking to?
4: I'll never in a million years answer a phone, a call that I don't recognize the number. Robert Cahaley is our guest. He's the senior strategist, founder, chief pollster of the Trafalgar Group. Robert, can we take a minute or two to get into what the polling, since you mentioned that, and I think people are fascinated by how it works. Talk about your tactics or your techniques. What do you guys do? How do you poll people? Because, and I will tell you, and I've said this on air for years, as you may or may not know, you want a gold standard. You look at the Trafalgar Group. You want polling that's accurate. You know, Marquette University, they had Francesca Hong winning, I think, by 25 points. Now, how can you get it that wrong? So what does Trafalgar do that these other pollsters don't do? And how, help us understand, in layman's terms, what the process is for you to present these numbers.
3: Hey, one of the things, we have a whole different kind of system we use. But the first thing is, you know, you look at people trying to poll whole states, and they're, like, doing 400 people, 500 people. We do not. Every state, we poll at least 1,000 people, because that's what helps you get that error rate down, is you got to poll more people. Second, we don't ask crazy long questionnaires. Have you ever seen some of these questionnaires? They're asking them 30 questions. The most, when people ask what they, questions they ask us when we call them, when we speak to somebody or text them, who are you doing this for? What are you doing this information? And how long is this going to take?
4: Right.
3: And if you tell them, oh, we just need 20 minutes of your time, you know, I call those the Pony Express pollsters. They're not even in the real world anymore. Right. Because the average people don't live that way. We believe in keeping the questionnaires down and dirty. We try to poll 9 or 10 the most questions. That's the threshold of keeping under 5 minutes is what keeps average people participating. And the other thing is, even with text, and text is the best way to poll, but there are two different ways you can text. Some of these guys send out links, and we do it where we send you the question, you just all you got to do is reply back, you know, 1, 2, or 3.
4: Is that your primary way of polling people now, is by text?
3: Yeah, it is the way that works the best.
4: I see.
3: But the thing is people are hesitant to click a random link, but nobody's afraid to press 2,
4: right,
3: and then we serve the next question.
4: Right.
3: So people are nervous. You know, they don't want to be clicking random links. That's what old people are doing.
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2: Well, there has been an arrest made in Washington, D.C. The suspect accused of vandalizing
4: the World War II memorial in our nation's capital has been arrested. Wonder how they're going to blame Trump for this one. Is this going to be blamed on a contractor? Is this going to be... what's this going to be? How's this going to get to be Trump's fault? Because they'll figure out a way, right? It'll be Trump's fault. Somehow they're gonna go after him. The Department of Justice and the U.S. Attorney's Office in the District of Columbia are charging Melissa L. Ferris with two felony charges for her alleged role in the vandalism. Janine Pirro said, vandalizing our World War II memorial is a despicable attack on a sacred monument honoring the Americans who fought and died for our freedom. This morning, we're filing two felony charges, depredation against property of the United States and destruction of veterans' memorials in federal district court against Melissa L. Ferris. I'm sure Melissa L. Ferris is a rock solid conservative, don't you think? She's probably a Republican. I'm sure she's a Republican activist. She probably is a member of the Turning Point Action movement, or I'm sure she's a conservative, right? Well, I'm sure we're going to learn all about Melissa L. Ferris, but I'm just positive she's got to be a registered Republican who's now charged with felony counts of vandalizing the World War II memorial in our nation's capital. Unreal.
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24: When I was feeling the stress of too much credit card debt, I looked at two different options, debt settlement and debt management. 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They're not. Debt settlement seemed like a quick fix.
25: With SRN News, I'm Ron Taylor. Hurricane Lawla has skirted Hawaii's Big Island without making landfall and is now expected to weaken after lashing the region with strong winds and drenching rain. The eye of the storm passed just to the south, the southern tip, without making landfall. The National Hurricane Center says the powerful storm is expected to weaken. Lawla's maximum sustained winds increased to 75 miles per hour at one point yesterday, making it a Category 1 hurricane. The Big Island in Hawaii is its largest and has a population of around 210,000. Luigi Mangione has pled guilty to federal stalking charges in the killing of UnitedHealthcare CEO Brian Thompson. He admitted to following Thompson to an investor conference 2 years ago and then shooting him on a New York City street. The 28-year-old Mangione acknowledged his actions Friday in a hastily scheduled hearing in Manhattan. I'm Ron Taylor, and this is SRN News.
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3: In 1783, the Revolutionary War was nearly over, but America's future remained uncertain. Officers in the Continental Army were angry. Congress had failed to provide promised pay, and some considered using the Army's power to force the government's hand. George Washington understood their frustration, but he also knew the liberty they had fought to win could be destroyed by the very army that secured it. Washington confronted his officers and urged them to choose honor, patience, and loyalty to the Republic over rebellion. He could have used their anger to increase his own power. Instead, he used his influence to restrain it. Power asks what it can take. Character asks what duty requires. Washington's lesson still stands. Freedom survives when leaders place principle above ambition and remain faithful to God, country, and the people they serve.
7: What if I told you you can save a baby's life for just $28? Well, it's true. Preborn is a ministry doing just that with the help of people like you by offering free ultrasound sessions to pregnant girls and women who otherwise might choose to end their pregnancy. 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
4: A 200 or so data brokers where my data has been scrubbed from them, so they don't have access. And then the team said, how'd you like to talk to Kim Komando about Incogni? I said, Kim Komando? You mean this lady that she's been my go-to for decades about computers and online and technology? This lady has been ahead of the curve like nobody's business. She's a nationally recognized digital lifestyle expert. Of course, she reaches millions of people through the Kim Komando show. And I thought, can I talk to Kim Komando in person? Here she is, the one and only Kim Komando. Kim, it's an honor to get to meet you through this whole Incogni journey. How are you?
26: I'm great. Thanks for having me on.
4: Now, it's my pleasure, and you've got to feel great these days when everything is digital, digital, digital, and everybody's concerned about, you know, how do we do this? How do we get ahead of this? You've been talking about this stuff for many, many years. So, like I said, you're a trailblazer in this world.
8: Well, you know, I've actually been using a computer since I was about 8 years old. My mom was a systems analyst at Bell Labs. I don't know if you remember, Mike, but I think you do. Do you remember when you used to have to call 411 in order to get, like, somebody's phone number? My mom was actually one of the developers of that system. And so also the first video phone in the 70s, she was involved in those projects too. So I've been around computers my entire life. And when I started this radio show, I will tell you that the people at ABC, I wanted them to syndicate the show. And they told me that a show for technology would only be for, like, geeks and freaks. And then the guy in charge of CBS radio told me that the internet was just a fad, that it would never amount to anything.
4: Whoa. Isn't that wild? And here we are. I mean, and so, look, you were, like I said, you were ahead of it. I mean, now, I mean, you knew this was coming probably because of your family background and your early forays into the computer space. And you know, I subscribe to your newsletter. You've got The Current, which is all about technology news, scam alerts, privacy. Because, look, this is a big, big concern that millions of us have, all the data that they have. You know, and, Kim, this is what is so special about Incogni. When you and I met the other day, we talked about the need

0: It's your age. It's said that the data brokers have at least 3,000 different data points on every single American. I mean, I don't know about you, but 3,000 data points, right? And then every time you pick up your phone, you're adding yet another data point because I don't know about you. I don't read the terms and conditions when I install an app, right? Okay.
1: No, of course not.
0: And, but every time you use an app where you're giving out your location, it may be scanning your texts. It may actually be looking at your email. I mean, you really don't know. So the data brokers collect all this information and then they sell it. They sell it to anybody who asks. It's not like with this guy in Minnesota. It's not like, why exactly do you need her home address and phone number? No. Right. They don't ask. If you have a credit card, then you can buy whatever you want. And these data points that we have, it goes even further than that. I mean, you may be wondering why you got maybe an increase in your car insurance. Well, it could be that a data broker bought some information from an app that you have on your phone. And when you're driving, right, is it a hard brake? I mean, are you going fast? Are you driving in a bad part of town at 2 o'clock in the morning? I mean, it just goes on and on and on.
1: Sure. So that brings us to Incogni, because as I learned personally, and that's why I am now an enthusiastic customer, I want everybody in this audience to sign up, because Incogni, and I'm going to put it in terms that I think I understand, you'll be way better at this than me, but it forces these data brokers and these people search sites to delete you. And then after you're deleted, then Incogni keeps going back and checking, because they have a way of, that data has a way of creeping back. Do I have it right, Kim? Go ahead.
0: Yeah, you did a great job. I mean, and that's what Incogni does. They file these forms legally on your behalf in order to remove you from these data broker sites. And then they also put you on data suppression lists. And then if your data goes back on these sites, because say you picked up your phone again, right, is that they will make sure that you're off these data broker lists, so that this way, you know, you will disappear. I mean, you know, they can't spam you if they can't find you, right? They can't scam you if you don't exist. And you'll find that your phone is not going to be ringing with all these junk text messages and phone calls anymore. And that's what Incogni does. Now, I will say that, you know, you can do this yourself. I mean, you can. But each of these data broker sites could take you maybe 5 hours, 6 hours. They're not going to make it easy to let you get off of their lists. And so you may have to fill out a form. You may have to fax, yes, your driver's license or a copy of your passport to who knows who in order to get you out of these lists.
1: Well, you know who makes it easy? Incogni does, and that's what I learned. And now I'm so thrilled to be able to share this. And I asked for the good folks at Incogni to do a big offer for our audience, and I think 60% off is a pretty fine offer. 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And Kim Komando, what an honor it is to finally get to meet you in person.
0: Thank you for sharing
1: this incredible information about Incogni. 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A lot more coming up. A busy, busy Friday. 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
1: So many nutty stories in the world. How about the Muslim foot washing stations that they're building at the DFW airport? How about that? And then ask me how many Christian, Catholic, or Jewish synagogues or churches or chapels are in place at the Dallas-Fort Worth International Airport. We got to tackle that. I can't wait to get your assessment of that one. Man, oh man. Here we go. Every day there seems to be a story like this. And then I see a press conference in Morristown, New Jersey. This is a doozy. This is the doozy of all doozies. And we've done a little research about the woman who was featured in the press conference organized by the Democrats, including Hakeem Jeffries. ICE is violently out of control. We got to stop this deportation. ICE must be stopped. Wait until you hear the press conference that Hakeem Jeffries helped put together featuring a lady named Margarita Balbuena. She's been in America for a long time. And she's demanding change. More on that in just a moment. 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This is a very big deal. My friends at Pure Talk are very proud of this, and they should be. 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When prompted, say the keyword Mike Gallagher so that you too can make the switch to America's wireless company, my wireless company, Pure Talk. All right, so Tuesday, Morristown, New Jersey. The Democrats decide to hold a press conference to denounce President Trump, to complain about ICE, to say there has to be a path to citizenship for the illegals who are living here in the United States of America. And they decided to feature a woman named Margarita Cielo Balbuena. Check out the way this press conference unfolded. And if you're watching today on Salem News Channel, you'll see over Margarita Cielo Balbuena, she is flanked by House Minority Leader Hakeem Jeffries over her left shoulder, and to her right is the necessary interpreter.
2: Les pido que sean campeones de un cambio a la ley de migración. Necesitamos una vía de la ciudadanía para todos quienes estamos presentes por 7 años o más en este país y que paren las redadas y la inmigración aterrorizada.
3: I ask that you be champions of a change in the immigration laws. We need a path to citizenship for those of us that have been present at least 7 years in this country. We need a stop to these raids that immigration is using to terrorize Dover.
2: No es justo que yo esté en este país desde el 1989. Pago mis impuestos, soy dueña de casa, dueña de negocio, que le doy trabajo a otras, que tengo a mis hijos, a mis nietos nacidos acá, que igual sufren el dolor físico y psicológico.
3: It is not just that someone like me, who has been in this country since 1989, who pays taxes, who is a homeowner, a business owner, who gives work to others, someone who has children and and grandchildren who are born in this country that I have to suffer the psychological and physical abuse.
2: Más humillación que es un arresto violento y a la vida de una cárcel de inmigración.
3: And that I have to also suffer the humiliation that is the violent arrest and detention in an immigration detention center.
1: Now, it was revealed, and she admitted that she entered the United States.
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1: Her husband would be deported tomorrow. This is incredible. I really thought that was parody. I thought that was a satirical sketch on Saturday Night Live. Sitting around making demands in Spanish. And Hakeem Jeffries is too stupid to know how bad it looks. Although maybe he did it on purpose. Maybe he figures Trump will see it on the news and deport her, and then they can have another cause celeb. In Spanish, telling us how we better give her a path to citizenship. Because over 37 years, she couldn't be bothered to figure it out on her own. Man, oh man, we better fight hard for this country, or this country's going to be gone forever. Let's take you to Texas. 2 big stories. How about the Muslim foot baths? This is a wild, wild occurrence, and evidently not unique to the DFW airport in Dallas-Fort Worth. And NPR claims that faith is the centerpiece of Senate candidate James Tallarico's campaign. You know, the guy that says teaching kids the Bible is propaganda? All of that coming up.
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0: News this hour from Town Hall. I'm Ron Taylor. The ongoing war with Iran is pushing U.S. aircraft carriers to their operational limits.
13: The Western Pacific Ocean will be without one key U.S. warship, at least for now. The USS George Washington is leaving the Pacific and is expected to replace the USS Abraham Lincoln in the Middle East. The Lincoln has spent a record of more than 240 uninterrupted days at sea, and there are growing concerns about sailors' mental health and supply shortages. Brian Clark, a defense analyst at the Hudson Institute, says no U.S. warship presence in the Pacific gives China another opportunity to show its strength in its desire to seize the self-governing island of Taiwan. I'm Donna Warder.
0: President Trump is praising gains in his crime crackdown across the country as the FBI releases statistics from last year.
14: The 2025 annual FBI crime report shows violent crime is down more than 9%, murder and robbery down more than 18%, and rape down more than 7% across the country. President Trump at an event celebrating law enforcement on Friday in Nassau County, Long Island.
15: Let's say they don't have good leadership, like Chicago has very bad leadership, but we have the numbers down because of what the federal government's doing. We get no credit for it because they say, well, we get no credit for it. They like to take all the credit. But everyone knows.
14: Laura Winters reporting.
0: Ukraine has launched hundreds of drones across Russia, marking one of Kyiv's largest aerial attacks of the war. Russia's Ministry of Defense reports that it destroyed 822 drones overnight, with 600 of those targeting the Russian capital. On Sunday, 5 people were killed in Russia's southwestern Rostov region, where 3 towns came under attack. Hurricane Lola has skirted Hawaii's Big Island without making landfall, and is expected to weaken after lashing the region with drenching rain. News and analysis at townhall.com.
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1: From the wild world of DC politics to America's culture clash, brace yourself for the reality check you've been waiting for. 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
2: The day's going to come where I can't take it anymore. I don't know how many of these crazy stories I can put up with. I don't know about you. When Mark Davis told me the other day that at the Dallas-Fort Worth International Airport they're installing Muslim foot baths, I thought, what do you mean in the bathroom? Because Muslims want to participate in the ritual of washing their feet. So who's paying for that? He said, well, it's privately funded, $300,000. Who's funding that? And I started looking into this story, and here it is at foxnews.com. Islamic foot washing stations are coming to Dallas-Fort Worth International Airport. The new wudu stations will be installed in men's and women's restrooms in Terminal D. I said to Mark this morning, I said, wait a minute. Where's the Jewish synagogue? Where's the Christian chapel? Where's a can a Baptist preacher just open up a chapel in Terminal C at the DFW airport? Mark said, oh, come on, that's not really the same thing. That's not apples to apples. I said, of course it is. What do you mean it's not the same thing? Mark and I had a rather spirited disagreement, as you might imagine. And I'm sure we'll continue it on the M&M Extra podcast today. So tune in for some fireworks, because somehow Mark believes that installing Muslim foot washing stations in the men's room and the ladies' restroom at the Dallas-Fort Worth airport isn't the same as expecting a Christian chapel for people to be able to go in and worship before they get on a flight. It is exactly the same. And let me tell you why it's a perfect analogy, and it shouldn't be hard for even my smart friend Mark to figure out. Fox News explains it this way. The wudu stations will give Muslim travelers a dedicated place to perform ritual washing before prayer. This isn't for hygiene. They're not washing their feet because they're dirty, although maybe they are. That would just be a happy byproduct, I guess. And I'm sure people will say, well, yeah, but it beats taking your feet and sticking them up on the sink and washing them. So if there is no longer a non-denominational expectation in a place like the Dallas-Fort Worth International Airport, then anything goes. I think there needs to be a synagogue. There should be a Christian chapel. And when Mark said, well, yeah, that's not apples to apples, it most certainly is apples to apples. As Fox News and other news reporting puts it, this is a ritual. This is a religious ritual. It's a religious practice. The stations are privately funded, according to Fox News, and are expected to be complete by the end of the year. Oh, okay, they're privately funded? Who's going to pay for the maintenance? Because you know who's got to wash those foot-washing stations? The employees of the Dallas-Fort Worth International Airport. Is there a perpetual grant to cover all the expense of the maintenance and the upkeep? And according to this article, similar facilities exist at other major U.S. airports, including Chicago O'Hare. Oh, really? Is there a synagogue at O'Hare that I'm unaware of? Maybe a Christian chapel that I've never seen? How about a DFW? Is there a Christian place of worship? Did you know there are these wudu stations in airports all over America? Do you realize that? I feel like we are in an insane asylum. And when people say, well, this is going to continue, how can you dispute that? What was the driving reason behind suddenly installing these foot washing stations? And we've got a big audience in Chicago. Somebody listening to AM 560 the answer in Chicagoland. Have you seen these foot washing stations? Is there a synagogue at O'Hare? Is there a Christian chapel? Is there a place for Buddhists to worship? Ah, but it's Muslims, so it's different, right? I mean, do we have rooms? Are there rooms for prayer rugs? I read somewhere today that they have a Muslim call to prayer going on at 3:30 in the morning somewhere. I forget what city. It might have been in New York. 3:30 in the morning. You're going to get woken up in the middle of the night to the Islamic call to prayer. 3:30 in the morning. Meanwhile, on the political front, there was a big article from NPR. National Public Radio did a big article celebrating James Tallarico's faith. You see, it's all about faith for him. Did you know that? His campaign is all about faith. He's a religious guy, you see. You know, he's sort of a quasi-preacher, right? Kind of a religious dude. And I want to share with you just how religious this guy really is. Again, back to the funny farm mindset we're in. I'm reading this article this morning. Oh, for James Tallarico, it's all about his faith, his beliefs, his Christianity, right? So, you know, he sits down on a podcast somewhere talking to CAP Action senior fellow Guthrie Graves Fitzsimmons about religion and politics. Now, keep in mind, NPR touting James Tallarico, who the polls say is going to be the next U.S. senator from the great state of Texas. Here's what Tallarico, the guy who's all about faith, has to say about the Bible and children.
3: And then the last one is maybe the most insidious. It was a new state curriculum that would teach Christian Bible stories as historical fact, as the only truth, to our youngest students. And I mean kindergarten, first graders. These are kids who aren't able to think for themselves yet. They haven't formed their own worldviews. And to push propaganda, to push indoctrination on those youngest students is deeply immoral.
2: Deeply immoral to push propaganda. And I'm sorry, and that isn't on our end. I know that the internet connection he had warbled a little bit when he said the insidious, awful, horrific thing he said. But teaching the Bible to children is pushing propaganda and is insidious and immoral.
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17: In 1783, the Revolutionary War was nearly over, but America's future remained uncertain. Officers in the Continental Army were angry. Congress had failed to provide promised pay, and some considered using the army's power to force the government's hand. George Washington understood their frustration, but he also knew the liberty they had fought to win could be destroyed by the very army that secured it. Washington confronted his officers and urged them to choose honor, patience, and loyalty to the Republic over rebellion. He could have used their anger to increase his own power. 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Power asks what it can take. Character asks what duty requires. 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
2: 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All right, let's dive into this and try to understand, make some sense out of a nonsensical story that somehow the Dallas-Fort Worth Airport is going to install Muslim foot washing stations. Let's start with Kevin in Statesville, North Carolina. Hi, Kevin. How are you?
19: Hi, I'm good. I had an argument for you for Mark. If you don't want to put up synagogues or churches, why can't you put up a statue of Mary for the Catholics to pray to, give them some prayer beads, have foot washing stations for the Protestants, because they practice the same thing in a different way?
2: Every single chapel I've ever seen in a place like an airport is non-denominational. There is nothing non-denominational about a Muslim foot bath. So, look, my position with Mark is very clear, and with this audience. If non-denominational is off the table, then anything needs to go. I'll bet you I could raise $300,000 for a Christian chapel at the Dallas-Fort Worth International Airport in about a half hour. I guarantee you people would line up to donate so that we could privately fund a Christian chapel. Now, that Christian chapel is going to be very Christian. There's going to be a cross with Jesus on the wall. There's going to be all kinds of Christian symbols and messages. If you're non-Christian, we'll let you in. Just like, I guess, if you wanted to use the Muslim foot bath, you could use it. But we know what the Muslim foot bath is for. It's for Muslims. A Christian chapel is for Christians. This is a big, big deal. And again, the continual creeping of acquiescence to one particular faith or religious ideology, it's a surrender. And all I'm saying is, all right, DFW, Chicago O'Hare, any other airport that has this, then surrender across the board. Let anything goes. Every single religious faith denomination should be able to have a space at the airport. Prove me wrong. Teresa's in Chicago. Teresa, how are you?
20: Oh, I'm very good. Mike Gallagher, first of all, beyond excited to even talk to you. My God, I've been listening for years.
2: Thank you. Well, anyway, I'm excited to talk to you, too. Thank you. I'm glad you got through.
20: I am, too. Born and raised Chicago, Illinois. And, yes, Mike, in the mezzanine level, Terminal 2, Chicago O'Hare Airport, and I've seen it myself, is an all-faith chapel. And it's for Christians, Jewish, whatever.
2: Non-denominational.
20: Only other, yeah, exactly. And I have passed it, and it's been there for many, many years. And I believe it's next to the USO station. And one other thing, and you can check this by Googling.
2: Okay.
20: Past few days, there was an incident. Glendale Heights, Illinois.
2: Okay.
20: You have got to see the video of a Muslim rally that I was left with my mouth open by the hundreds marching through the neighborhood, men, women, and children all dressed in black, carrying some type of an Arabic flag. Right. And then they went into like a parking lot with some kind of a rope and hitting themselves back and forth, saying some word like Ganzai or, I mean, kept hitting themselves. And I was just left with my mouth open.
2: Well, I saw, sorry to interrupt you, but I saw a video the other day, Teresa. I don't know what community it was in. I think it was somewhere in New Jersey where some kind of an Arabic flag or an Islamic flag was raised in front of the town, like the city hall. And people were screaming, people were cheering Allahu Akbar. Allahu Akbar. Look, again, Teresa, great to hear from you. I appreciate your kind words. I'm very careful here. I don't want to paint with a broad brush. I'm not trying to sound like I'm bigoted against Muslims. But you're not going to be able to cave or cater to one particular religious belief and not the others. And what about Tallarico? It's propaganda to teach the Bible to kids? Oh, boy.
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25: with SRN News, I'm Ron Taylor. Ukraine has launched hundreds of drones across Russia, marking one of Kyiv's largest aerial attacks of the war. Russia's Ministry of Defense reports that it destroyed 822 drones overnight, with 600 targeting the Russia capital. On Sunday, five people were killed in Russia's southwestern Rostov region, where three towns came under attack. Hurricane Lola has skirted Hawaii's Big Island without making landfall, and is expected to weaken after lashing the area with strong winds and drenching rain. The eye of the storm passed the island's southern tip without making landfall. Luigi Mangione has pleaded guilty to federal stalking charges in the killing of UnitedHealthcare CEO Brian Thompson. He admitted to following Thompson to an investor conference in 2024 and then shooting him on a New York City street. The 28-year-old Mangione has acknowledged his actions Friday in a hastily scheduled hearing. This is SRN News.
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2: Washington, D.C.'s World War II Memorial. Now think a little bit about this. And as I understand it, there were chemicals dumped, there was spray paint, the memorial was defaced, and there's pictures of her. I'm sure we'll learn all about Melissa L. Ferris. Think what kind of creature is capable of defacing a memorial to honor our World War II veterans. I'm the son of a pair of World War II veterans. My mom and dad both served in the U.S. military during World War II. That's how they met, was in the military. She was a wave. He served in the U.S. Navy on a PT boat. I've been to the World War II Memorial Museum. I've been to the museum in New Orleans. In fact, it's one of the best museums I've ever seen of any kind. And this woman is now facing two felony charges. I hate to sound like this, but so be it. Throw the book at her. Make an example out of her. Make an example out of somebody who would deface, who would vandalize, who would commit a despicable attack against the U.S. World War II Memorial. President Trump responded to it on Truth Social. When it first happened, he wrote, "Our beautiful World War II memorial was just hit by spray painting vandals. There can be no greater insult to those American heroes who died in World War II. First the reflecting pool, now this." Now, are they going to blame him for this too? Hey, are you going to blame Trump for Melissa Francis? What'd you do? Did he make her do it? Did he make her do it? I mean, he must have. It has to be Trump's fault somehow, right? We gotta blame Trump for this. All you gotta do is throw the book at one of these degenerates, and the vandalism will go away. They think they can get away with it. She's sitting there right now in the hooscow thinking, I'll get bailed out. Well, she's probably starting a GoFundMe campaign. And tragically, people would support it. People would support her. Spray painting and dumping chemicals on a World War II memorial. And I'll bet she thinks she's a proud American. I bet she thinks she's some kind of a patriot. It's like, I say it every day, it's biblical. Up is down. Good is portrayed as evil. Evil is portrayed as good. Everything is kind of inside out. We got to get through this. You got to

0: push propaganda, to push indoctrination on those youngest students is deeply immoral.
1: Now, I, you know, somebody called earlier, well, you know, he's making a point about the separation of church and state. Okay. All right. I can accept that's the argument. Now explain how a man of faith believes that teaching a child is the Bible is propaganda. Go ahead. Go ahead. Tell me how that's propaganda. How you're indoctrinating a child by teaching him about the scripture. This is a guy who cannot get elected senator in Texas. This is why I'm a little frustrated with, I mentioned Mark and my podcast partner and my dear friend, the Mark and the whole M&M Extra podcast. Every time I mention these polls that show Tallarico's neck and neck or he's ahead of Ken Paxton, Mark always rolls his eyes. Just give me a break. There's no way. Texans, this is not Wisconsin, Mark will say. This is Texas. And Texans are not going to have it. You're not going to elect somebody who has these kinds of devious, insidious, awful, wicked views about people of faith. It's just not going to happen. And I'm sorry for feeling a little negative today. I'm going to be filming a documentary. Salem News Channel is going to be presenting a great tribute to Charlie Kirk. They've invited me to be a small part of that tribute. I've been thinking a lot about Charlie. September 10th will be the one-year anniversary of his assassination, an assassination that was lifted up by many people, people who celebrated the cold-blooded murder of this this tremendous, tremendous young man. We're in a battle, but we're in this together. That's why I love doing these cruises, and I want to let you know this is the final day that you can sign up for the Gulf of America cruise with me and Scott Jennings as your co-hosts. We'll be joined by Larry O'Connor, Kurt Schlichter from Town Hall, Jennifer Horn, who's a wonderful, wonderful lady, one of my dear friends. They're all friends of mine, and I can't wait to host this great event with you. I hope you can come out and join us. And again, we're going to set sail November 14th out of Fort Lauderdale. But this is the final announcement I'm going to make, because after today, the sign-up period is over. Cabins, the staterooms are going to be gone. There's still some space. Hundreds of people are going to be joining us for the Gulf of America cruise. We set sail November 14th out of Fort Lauderdale. Picture all of us just enjoying each other's company, breaking bread, exploring the white sandy beaches and the blue, blue waters of the Caribbean. 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It's a vacation you'll never forget. And today is the last day that you can sign up to join us. 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
1: But the problem is, unless the foot washing stations come down, well, then you're going to be stuck with this terrible double standard. And rather, we'll say, oh, well, the chapels ought to be non-denominational, but the Muslims, they can have their foot washing stations, and that's just life. We shouldn't accept that, Mark. We shouldn't accept that. There's something wrong with that. I'm just tired of it. And then
2: this, and against the backdrop, there's a tie bow on this if you're about to go to Baby Gabriel or anywhere else.
1: Well, no, I want to go to the NPR foot rub, speaking of feet, of James Tallarico, and share with you.
2: Then sit tight on that, because the bottom line is after you and I finished our kind of clinical under the microscope, is this worth setting our hair on fire kind of thing.
1: Right.
2: I think the rest of the day yesterday and overnight, and I certainly hear you, and I feel myself with a kind of a different view on this, that this doesn't take place in a vacuum. It's not a clinical, analytical thing as much anymore, as we see the tenets and tentacles of radical Islam working into North Texas in ways where some people absolutely intend to subvert our culture, subvert our law. And while this might not be an attempt to set up a Sharia terminal or anything like that, it's just something else, and people ain't having it.
1: People are having it, you said this earlier, and you said it so well. It's incremental. It's happening in spurts and fits. It's happening step by step, and it's incremental. Today it's foot washing stations. Then tomorrow we're going to have a mosque. I'm just not having it, because, again, following the Mark Davis consistency test, then let's make sure we drop the non-denominational facade. There is no non-denominational about a Muslim foot bath in the men's room in the terminal at the DFW airport. Now, how about Tallarico? Another clip has emerged where he called teaching the Bible to children propaganda.
2: Yep.
1: He calls it had
2: an adjective attached to it, where it was like a moral outrage to be teaching these kids Bible precepts.
1: And called it propaganda. Said that it's wrong. He said another thing, and he goes, I'm very, very upset about this. He said, I'm very worried about, kindergartners being taught the Bible. And, it's the old crap, the canard, the separation of church and state. But this is a guy who's supposed to be spiritual, right? Check out the NPR headline. This is a true story. August the 10th, 2026, NPR.org, not com, by the way, because they are, they're a government entity that we help fund. NPR.org, headline. I'm not kidding you. Faith is a centerpiece of Texas Senate candidate James Tallarico's campaign.
2: Wow.
1: They're making the case that religion and faith and Christianity, he's making faith a centerpiece. He's focusing on biblical reasons to support health care. That means.
2: Oh, yeah, here we go.
1: Health care. We know what health care. That means ripping that baby out of the womb. That's the kind of health care NPR likes.
2: And the other type of health care is destroying the healthy genitals of children.
1: Right. Jason DeRose, NPR's religion correspondent, spent time on the Tallarico campaign to learn how his faith-based message is playing with voters. Hey, NPR, call me. I can tell you. Call Mark Davis. It ain't playing well. It ain't going well.
2: This is just 30 seconds. I think this is it. I found the Tallarico quote where he's talking about how insidious it is and deeply immoral. Hang on here.
3: One is maybe the most insidious. It was a new state curriculum that would teach Christian Bible stories as historical fact, as the only truth, to our youngest students, and I mean kindergarten, first graders. These are kids who aren't able to think for themselves yet. They haven't formed their own worldviews. And to push propaganda, to push indoctrination on those youngest students is deeply immoral.
2: Well, first, he's mischaracterizing it enormously, because what this push is to make sure that kids, once they come through the Texas school system, know what the Bible is and how important it is to the foundations of our culture and to the history of our nation. It is not proselytization. It is not indoctrination. By the way, this just in, some parts of the Bible absolutely are historical fact. It's not all just, you know, ethereal faith articles. So, wow, that is so hostile towards scripture from a guy who supposedly is running a faith-based campaign.
1: And it's gaslighting from a media entity like NPR. It's total gaslighting. They're like pretending this guy is some kind of arbiter of faith when he's anything. You ask any Christian, well, how do you feel about somebody who believes that teaching a child the Bible, the scripture, is propaganda?
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1: That's a wrap for a busy Friday. Thank you very much for tuning in. Of course, to the great team, Eric and Yasmin and Tracy and Alex and Joey and Robert and Roger, thank you. Let's do it again Monday. Have a great weekend. Be safe and keep fighting the good fight. I'm Mike Gallagher. God bless America.
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0: News this hour from Town Hall. I'm Ron Taylor. President Trump says the impact of the Iran war on oil prices is a necessary evil.
14: So, for you to pay a tiny little bit more for your gasoline, just remember, you're doing it so that a very evil country cannot have... A country, really, it's the number one state sponsor of terror in the world. We don't want to have them have a nuclear weapon. So remember that when you have to pay a little bit more, you're at $4. It's okay. I mean, it's I'll never apologize. I did the right thing.
0: The president made his remarks Friday at a police academy in Nassau County, New York. Luigi Mangione pleads guilty on federal charges.
15: Luigi Mangione has pleaded guilty to federal stalking charges in the killing of UnitedHealthcare CEO Brian Thompson. In the courtroom behind me, Mangione spoke about how he came to New York City, targeted Thompson, and then ultimately shot and killed him outside a Midtown Manhattan hotel. Mangione said that after years of back pain and navigating the complicated healthcare system in the United States, he decided to take action.
0: That's correspondent Michael Sisek reporting. What many see as an unfavorable business climate is driving many large corporations out of Delaware.
16: And as correspondent Ken Lorman reports, DoorDash is the latest to make its exit.
17: The delivery giant cited growing legal uncertainty and costly shareholder lawsuits. More than 60 public companies worth over $3 trillion have reportedly exited Delaware in the past 2 years, with firms like Tesla, Coinbase, and several major energy companies heading to Texas and Nevada. Critics say Delaware's courts have become less predictable, while business-friendly states are offering greater certainty and stronger protections for companies and shareholders. Ken Lorman reporting.
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1: Breaking news to start, Luigi Mangione pleading guilty to federal charges in New York. We have breaking news on this case of the vigilante CEO killer. And later this hour, legal analyst Danny Savalos from NBC News will help us break it all down. What does this mean for the state case? We'll ask Danny later in the show. North Korea threatening a strong response to upcoming joint U.S. and South Korean military exercises. The allies describe the drills as defensive, but Pyongyang calls them preparations for war. The United States is urging Israeli Prime Minister Benjamin Netanyahu to condemn militant settlers accused of surrounding Palestinian homes and cutting off water and power in the West Bank. Talk about that later in the show. Lots of news today. It's Friday, August the 14th. I'm Scott Jennings, broadcasting for Salem and coming to you live from Louisville, Kentucky. On this day, 1945, after 6 years of war and nearly 4 years of American bloodshed in the Pacific, the news finally came. Japan had surrendered. President Harry Truman stepped before reporters at the White House and announced that the most destructive war in human history was ending. Cut three.
2: This afternoon, a message from the Japanese government in reply to the message forwarded to that government by the Secretary of State on August 11th. I deem this reply a full acceptance of the Potsdam Declaration, which specifies the unconditional surrender of Japan. In the reply, there is no qualification. Arrangements are now being made for the formal signing of the surrender terms at the earliest possible moment.
1: Across America, the sounds of church bells and factory whistles pierced the air. Strangers embraced one another in the streets. In Times Square, a sailor kissed a nurse. An unforgettable photograph that captured the joy of a nation suddenly at peace. But in Japan, the surrender news came in a voice the citizens of that nation had never heard. Emperor Hirohito, treated almost like a deity, addressed his people by radio, speaking in a formal, almost mysterious language. He never actually used the word surrender. Instead, he said Japan had decided to endure the unendurable. Hear what that sounded like. Cut four. The formal documents would be signed aboard the USS Missouri in September, but for millions of Americans, this was the moment World War II ended. Victory over Japan, announced on this day, August 14th, 1945. All right, let's get to the news today, and it is breaking news, a major development in this story that's captivated the nation. Luigi Mangione has pleaded guilty in federal court and admitted to killing United Healthcare CEO Brian Thompson. Mangione told the judge, he said it plainly, quote, "I shot Mr. Thompson in Manhattan, and he died." He admitted using false pretenses to track Thompson, manufacturing part of a gun with a 3D printer, and traveling to New York to carry out the December 2024 assassination. Mangione pleaded guilty to two federal stalking counts resulting in death without a plea agreement. He faces up to life in prison on each count when sentenced on December the 18th. But the legal fight is not over. Mangione still faces a separate New York State murder trial. His attorneys are now arguing that proceeding with that case would violate state protections against double jeopardy. Prosecutors say they'll fight against that effort. Coming up later this hour, legal analyst Danny Savalos is here to give us more details on this breaking news, Luigi Mangione admitting to killing United Healthcare CEO Brian Thompson. The USS George Washington is heading toward the Middle East to replace the Abraham Lincoln. which has now spent more than 260 consecutive days at sea. Democratic lawmakers and some military families say sailors aboard the Lincoln have faced supply shortages and deteriorating conditions, as the Lincoln has been continuously engaged in the fight against Iran. But Defense Secretary Pete Hegseth says those reports have been completely misrepresented. The Navy says the crew has clean water and healthy meals. But 260 days is a long time, and the Washington Carrier Group is on the way as we speak. And speaking of what's going on in the Middle East, the United States is warning Iran that the naval blockade surrounding the country could become effectively permanent. Defense Secretary Hegseth says the American military can maintain the operation indefinitely, just rotating Navy ships through the region for as long as it takes. The announcement follows the breakdown of ceasefire negotiations and continued Iranian attacks against commercial shipping in the Strait of Hormuz. The blockade prevents vessels from entering or leaving Iranian ports, cutting deeply into Iran's oil revenue and its ability, therefore, to finance military operations. Treasury Secretary Scott Bessent here in the United States is also promising another round of punishing economic sanctions. The message from the U.S. to Iran is straightforward. America does not need to launch another major military operation to keep up crippling pressure. The Navy can stay, the blockade can continue, and Iran's economy can remain isolated until its leaders change course. The risk, of course, is that Iran further retaliates in the Strait, where roughly one-fifth of the world's oil and natural gas normally passes, and further risk to what that could do to oil prices. Quick check of the markets on that front. Oil sitting now between $81 and $82 a barrel. More national park vandalism in Washington, D.C. This time they've hit the World War II Memorial. They use spray paint on one of D.C.'s most beautiful and important monuments. And there's a breaking update on this story just into the show. Federal authorities have arrested a woman named Melissa Ferris, accusing her of pouring soap into the memorial fountain and spray painting "Clean Hands, Dirty Money" on the actual monument itself. She now faces two federal felonies, depredation of government property, and destruction of a veterans memorial. Each carries up to 10 years in prison. I hope she gets as much jail time as the law allows. Listen to this. Pretty remarkable story, actually. Did you know that prescription drug prices are falling at their fastest rate in over 60 years? 60 years. New government data shows prices dropped another 0.8% in July, continuing a decline driven by cheaper generic and biosimilar drugs, new Medicare negotiated prices, and the Trump administration's agreements with major drug makers. White House says its most favored nation strategy is working. Experts agree that the Trump policy pressure is contributing to the price decline. Sounds like a midterm message to me. Every party and politician says, I'll lower your prescription drug prices, but only one did it, Trump and the Republicans. I need to apologize to you, dear listeners, and all the hullabaloo about Maine and Michigan and other politics news. Well, I've neglected Texas. Remember Texas, where the Democrats have nominated supposed male James Tallarico for the United States Senate? He's back in the news. He bills himself as a Christian pastor, but he has strange views on Christianity. Here's the latest from Tallarico. He calls the Bible propaganda that should not be pushed on children. Take a listen. Cut two.
3: And then the last one is maybe the most insidious. It was a new state curriculum that would teach Christian Bible stories as historical fact, as the only truth, to our youngest students. And I mean kindergarten, first graders. These are kids who aren't able to think for themselves yet. They haven't formed their own world. Propaganda to push indoctrination on those youngest students is deeply immoral.
1: Propaganda. That's what James Tallarico says the Bible is, and that it's immoral to tell these Bible stories to the children. What sort of a Christian pastor is James Tallarico again? Not a very good one. Scott Jennings here on Salem. Thanks for being with us today. I want to talk to you about supplements. 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I hope you do it, and I hope you tell us your Relief Factor story very soon. More news after this. It's Scott Jennings on Salem. Stay with us. You know, we hear a lot these days about conviction, but real conviction isn't measured by what you say when it's easy. It is measured by what you're willing to do when your beliefs are tested. And that's what makes Charlie Kirk, American Martyr, worth watching. Oh, our friend Charlie. At its heart, this is not a political story. It is the story of a man whose Christian faith shaped his character, guided his decisions, and gave him the courage to stand firm in the face of opposition. Charlie understood that faith isn't something that we practice for an hour on Sunday and then leave it behind. It's meant to influence how we live, how we lead, and how we serve others every day. Charlie's story challenges each of us to consider the legacy that we're building through our own faithfulness and whether we are willing to live boldly for Christ when it matters most. Go to angel.com/SJ. Do it today. Become an Angel Guild member. And when you do, you can watch Charlie Kirk, American Martyr, and help bring more stories of faith, courage, and conviction to audiences around the world.
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3: In 1783, the Revolutionary War was nearly over, but America's future remained uncertain. Officers in the Continental Army were angry. Congress had failed to provide promised pay, and some considered using the Army's power to force the government's hand. George Washington understood their frustration, but he also knew the liberty they had fought to win could be destroyed by the very army that secured it. Washington confronted his officers and urged them to choose honor, patience, and loyalty to the Republic over rebellion. He could have used their anger to increase his own power. Instead, he used his influence to restrain it. Power asks what it can take. Character asks what duty requires. Washington's lesson still stands. Freedom survives when leaders place principle above ambition and remain faithful to God, country, and the people they serve.
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11: Friday, August the 14th. More politics news for you today. This is important. Hakeem Jeffries is the leader of the Democrats in the U.S. House, and he gave a speech this week. And frankly, what he said, I think every voter needs to hear before they cast a ballot in the midterm. He says Democrats are considering what he calls dramatic reform, his words, not mine, of the United States Supreme Court if they regain power in Washington. By reform, what he means is changing the institution because Democrats don't like some of the rulings of the court. You know, this is what they accuse Trump of, by the way. They say he's going to destroy institutions, or they say he is going to engage in authoritarian or totalitarian activity. What is more authoritarian than destroying an institution that doesn't give you an outcome that you want? It's the Supreme Court. They make decisions based on the laws and the Constitution. Sometimes they go Trump's way. Sometimes they don't. There have been major cases on both fronts. It's hardly a wholly owned subsidiary of Trump. It's actually been even-handed. But that's not good enough for Democrats. They don't want it to be even-handed. They want 100% of the rulings to go against Trump and the Republicans and for the Democrats. That's how they see the court, not as a venue for the law or justice. They see the court as a venue for politics. And as we know, Democrats don't tolerate anybody deviating from the demanded politics. Get out of line one time and we'll come and destroy you. That includes the Supreme Court. Jeffries says the options they are considering include expanding the court, otherwise known as court packing, They also are looking at imposing 18-year term limits. That's to get rid of Clarence Thomas, let's be honest, and the other conservative judges who've been on for a while. They also, Jeffries, I should say, is also getting some support for this out on the campaign trail. Kamala Harris, noted scholar, and the socialist Michigan Senate nominee Abdul El Sayed, they've also supported expanding the court. This is an important reminder about the stakes of these elections. Again, they yell and yell and yell about Trump being a threat to democratic institutions. But when just one institution occasionally produces a decision they don't like, the democratic answer is to seize power and restructure it until they get the outcomes they want. That's not justice. That has nothing to do with the law. That has everything to do with authoritarianism and the quest for complete and total power over you and your life. The Supreme Court has had 9 justices since 1869. What Democrats want to do is put enough judges on there to essentially turn it into another political body, another House of Representatives. And you can bet who they would nominate. You'd have 100 Ketanji Brown Jacksons being put on the court. Barely literate in the law, but more than literate in the politics of the day. Everybody needs to pay attention to what they're promising. They are promising to destroy the democratic institutions of this country. That is how bad Trump derangement syndrome is. Speaking of the election, that's the stakes. What's the score right now? Fox News has a couple of polls out today. And I draw your attention to Michigan. This is one of the big ones. Mike Rogers, the Republican, leads Abdul El Sayed, the socialist I mentioned, 51% to 47%. Let's listen to Harry Enten from CNN talk about it. Cut 12.
7: Because Abdul El Sayed is in trouble in Michigan. Take a look here. Michigan Senate Rogers versus El Sayed. Look at this. A new Fox News poll. Rogers is actually up by 4 points. He's up by 4 points. It's close, but a Republican is ahead in Michigan. And why? Why? What is going on? Look among independents. Rogers actually leads by 5. This is extremely unusual because across the political map, as I was looking at these different Fox News polls, I couldn't find another example where the Republican was actually leading among independents. And it turns out that candidate quality may, in fact, matter, at least in terms of how voters see it.
11: So right now, Rogers is ahead among independents. He's ahead with men that don't have a college degree. He's ahead with men that do have a college degree. He's ahead with white women that don't have a college degree. The group that supports El Sayed, of course, white women with college degree. Now let's zoom down to Ohio. Not as good of a story for the Republicans. Right now, in Ohio, they find the Democrat Sherrod Brown leading the incumbent John Husted 53-45. So if Republicans win in Michigan but lose in Ohio, it will be a one-for-one trade. Governor's race in Ohio is also pretty close. So we'll keep an eye on these polls, and there's going to be a lot of polls, and I don't want to overdo it. But right now, Ohio and Michigan shaping up to be two huge states. We'll take a break and come back with more news right after this.
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11: case you've missed it, is that Luigi has pleaded guilty to federal stalking charges, and that could put him in jail for life. What is still hanging out there are these state murder charges in New York. His lawyers are arguing that the guilty plea today and what he's admitted to in open court should get him out of the state charges. I want to understand this better. So we got Danny coming by in just a few minutes as we cover the Luigi Mangione situation. You know, interestingly, Hollywood Sean, I don't know if you remember this or not, but I think the first day I ever appeared on Salem Radio was a day that they had asked me to come in and fill in one day for the legend Mike Gallagher. So I showed up at the Salem office down in New York City. It was cold. It was December, right after the election. And I showed up down at the Salem office. And about the time I got there, this story was unfolding. This murder happened early in the morning. Brian Thompson was going to a conference or a company meeting or something outside of one of the hotels there in Midtown. And so about the time we were going on the air, this started to break. And I remember spending all morning, really, talking about this case. And now here we are all these months later, a year and a half later, and we're on Salem Radio, and Luigi Mangione is admitting in open court that he did it. What's been amazing about that case, to be honest, is the number of fans, the number of cult-like followers that Luigi Mangione has collected. He really has inspired a national anti-corporate vigilante cult. People out there who were saying, yeah, violence against people we don't like and corporations and politicians, that's a good thing, and this guy's our hero. It's pretty disgusting, actually, when you think about it. Anyway, Danny Savalas coming by just a little bit to break down the legal piece. I want to turn some attention to Nevada's 2nd Congressional District. This is a sprawling seat that covers most of northern Nevada, from Reno to Sparks and Carson City. We've got Fallon, Elko, Eli, or Ellie. We'll have to ask our next guest how you pronounce it. It combines the fast-growing Reno suburbs with some ranching and mining and public lands communities across rural Nevada. Politically, this is the state's only Republican-leaning district. It has a Cook rating of R+7, so on balance, Republicans should be a little bit favored here. President Trump carried this district by 14 points last time. Democrats have never won the seat, but for the first time in 15 years, Congressman Mark Amaday is not on the ballot because he's retiring, and Republicans have nominated retired Air Force Lieutenant Colonel Dave Flippo. He's a political newcomer, but he did have the support of President Trump in the primary, and he's facing a Democrat named Teresa Benitez Thompson, who is a former state legislator. I think Republicans start here with a clear advantage, but with no incumbent and open seat, Democrats are feeling plucky in northern Nevada. But let's hear what Dave Flippo is telling the voters of northern Nevada. Cut one.
0: Lieutenant Colonel David Flippo, a father, a grandfather, married to his high school sweetheart, Dawn, for 42 years. David spent his life defending our country. 4 deployments to Iraq and awarded the Bronze Star, endorsed by President Trump. Ready to stand with ICE and deport the illegal immigrants. Stop men in girls' sports and girls' bathrooms. And a total ban on gender change operations performed on minors.
1: Endorsed by Turning Point Action.
2: I'm David Flippo, and I approve this message.
11: And joining us now to discuss the race is the Republican nominee, David Flippo. David, good to hear your voice today, sir, and it was nice to see you. I was out in Reno, as you know, recently, and we met out there and had a great conversation, and I invited you to come on the show. I think this is an interesting campaign, and you won an interesting primary, so welcome in here to the Scott Jennings Show. Let's discuss it.
3: Scott, thanks for having me. You know, this is critical. This is a critical seat, as you are aware. But I tell you what, listening to you and your speech in Reno here, it truly inspired me. You know, the things that you were saying, we are all in agreement. We need to save this country. And there's so much. You know, I just wish you could show your speech that you did here over and over again, because it's going to inspire everybody that sees it. So

0: Ely. Okay. You know, sometimes you see things on the page and you're like, oh boy, there's no pronunciation on here. I'm either going to take a shot in the dark or that's just right. admit that I don't know. And I admitted that, that I didn't know. Ely, got Absolutely. It. Thank you.
1: Hey, it's a huge district. It takes me, it's an 8-hour drive east to west, and it's about a 5-hour drive north to south. So it's a lot of traveling to hit this district and hit it hard. And it's got urban, it's got rural. So I won 11 of the 13 counties in the primary, so everything went good. As you mentioned there, I was endorsed by President Trump. I was endorsed by Turning Point, Freedom Caucus, the conservative side of the party, endorsed me heavily. So very proud of that. And it was a big win. I won by double digits in the primary. So, now it's on to the general. And the Democrats have actually made this a target seat. They see it as an open seat to Congressman Amadei's retirement. He did a great job. And, you know, it's time to move on. So we're fighting hard. We're not taking anything for granted in this race. We need all the help we can get, all the support. The Democrats, they have a candidate who fits a lot of squares. And, you know, being funded somewhat by the DSA, and other parts of the party. So we're fighting hard, and you know, we look forward to this campaign and taking it to the finish line in November.
0: Dave, I'm interested in your military background. You really served our country with distinction in Iraq, and you know, you won the Bronze Star, and you stood up these three combat bases in Iraq. You led maintenance operations for all these combat aircraft. You had 4 total deployments. You know what it's like to put on the uniform. You know what it's like to serve and to love this country. You know what it's like to fight terrorists in the Middle East. And I'm curious about your experience and how that has informed your views of the Iranian conflict today.
1: Absolutely. Thanks for that. Look, my family has served since the Revolutionary War. I had a corporal in the Virginia militia, actually. And so we've served all these years. And I come from a family of service and culture. You know, I'm looking forward to continuing that service as a member of Congress. 24 years in the Air Force. I started off enlisted. I became an officer. I was a maintenance officer. I was a logistics officer. You mentioned the war there. I was the logistics commander out of Kuwait, Al Jaber, Kuwait, in Iraq. I got the tasking to stand up those bases inside Iraq. So as we captured those bases, we had to get the logistics footprint in order to land the aircraft. And so we had to get the A-10s on battlefield closer to the Marines.
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3: 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But Donald Trump has taken a mallet to the economy. 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How many times do we have to talk about the fact that oil prices are lower than they were under Biden? How many times do we have to...
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0: sitting there saying that Trump is starting a war here. And I believe wholeheartedly that Trump is ending a war that's been going on for 47 years where Iran has been killing us.
1: Yeah, I do too. I think people seem to have amnesia about the last half century of what the world has been like with these butchers in Tehran in charge. Well, your experience, I think, will serve the Republicans well up in Washington, D.C., as decisions are made on this in the years ahead. I want to get to your opponent quickly. Her name is Teresa Benitez Thompson, quite liberal. She was in the Nevada legislature, and from what I count here, at least 11 tax increases or tax extensions she voted for, things on higher payroll taxes, business taxes, sales taxes, property taxes, fuel taxes, mining, and other taxes. She tax. That was the hallmark of her service. It seems to be a pretty bright line between a low-tax conservative like you and a high-tax liberal like Teresa Benitez Thompson.
0: You know, I'm a free market constitutional conservative, and I think we need to reduce taxes, and we need to get the federal government out of the business of controlling the state and local governments. She is a big government person. She believes that she can spend your money better than you can, and she believes that the federal government's job is to spend that money. She and even the state, as a state legislator, you listed off there, you probably missed a few. But she is every tax increase that we've had here in Nevada. She's a DEI. You name it, she's done it on the left. Everything that we're running against in this country, and I think we need to save this country, is kind of who she represents. So, this is going to be a battle between which side, this country is going to go. Are we going to go left, or are we going to go on the side of right so that we can save America?
1: It's common sense first communism, as the speaker says. I know where you stand. David Flippo of Nevada's 2nd Congressional District, he's the constitutional conservative running. Look him up. He's an American hero, served our country, and now he seeks to go to Washington. David, thanks for your time. Great meeting you out in Reno a couple of weeks ago. I need to talk to you all about sleeping arrangements and specifically on what bed you are sleeping. If it's hot where you are, chances are it is. It's August. And you're a hot sleeper, and you wake up and it's sweaty, I must recommend to you the ghost bed. I'm now sleeping on a ghost bed in my own home. On those rare nights where I'm home and I'm not out traveling trying to save Western civilization, I come back to Kentucky, and I tumble into my ghost bed, and I wake up cool every single time because they have cooling tech built into every single mattress. 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It's a ghost bed, but the only reason you'll be shivering, it won't be with fright. It'll be with coolness. And I know that's what you want in a mattress. Danny Savalos is next. Scott Jennings on Salem. Stay with us.
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1: Well, the hamster died. We have a little hamster, and he turns a wheel, and that wheel is what powers our ability to put guests on the air. And just as we were coming into this segment, the hamster died, which means NBC News legal analyst Danny Savalos has not yet joined us, but he will momentarily, because I sent Hollywood Sean to the pet store to get another hamster. And right on cue is NBC News legal analyst Danny Savalos. Danny, we're covering the breaking news of Luigi Mangione in court today, pleading guilty on the federal side. I'm just going to stop there and turn it over to you. What happened? It seemed dramatic. Tell us what happened and then what that means for the state murder charges.
2: Yeah, it's so dramatic, Scott. I mean, what a surprise. But here's the thing. A defendant can always plead guilty at any time. It's whether or not he gets a deal with the prosecutors and whether a judge accepts a deal. It gives prosecutors and judges some control. But any defendant can pop in and have a change of plea hearing and plead guilty in federal court. And what this does, and you saw if you watched the colloquy where he had to answer under oath, and this is why, Scott, defense attorneys like me, I hate plea hearings, because the defendant has to admit to a lot of stuff. And if they feel like they're innocent, then a plea hearing could go sideways really quickly. But Luigi was obviously very well prepared. So he's pleaded guilty in federal court. What this potentially means is he may have succeeded.
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2: Admit to all of these things. So now if he's unable to stop the New York prosecution, Scott, you're exactly right. He has stood in open court and said, I did this.
1: So at no point, by the way, because of the way this has all come down, he is out of the woods on the death penalty. Is that right?
2: That's right. And it's really, and by the way, Scott, if I can say as an aside, you know, this legal defense team should be taught in law schools, and I'll tell you why. Because here are a couple truths. Luigi Mangione will almost certainly be convicted on both his state and federal cases, both of them. Obviously, one, he's already been convicted. He's pleaded guilty. And so you might say, oh, well, you know, the defense, they didn't win. Oh, they won, all right. And an example of how they won, one major win was that they successfully got rid of the death penalty in the federal case. And it was a very clever argument. Their argument was essentially that the way they got to the death penalty was a crime of violence plus death. And they argued successfully that categorically, stalking could be violent, stalking is scary, stalking is bad, but it's not categorically always a violent crime. It's not a crime of violence. Therefore, that aggravating circumstance that gave prosecutors the option for the death penalty was gone. And that was an amazing win for the defense. Now, obviously, they can't make the case go away, but they may have saved Mangione's life.
1: Well, that's probably the best they could hope for. A lot of people will be disappointed he's not getting the death penalty, but we appreciate your expertise. Danny Savalos, maybe the best legal analyst going on television. Catch him on NBC News and sometimes here on the Scott Jennings Show. More news after this. Stay with us.
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11: News this hour from Town Hall. I'm Ron Taylor. State police in Michigan have released new details about the victims in Friday's multi-scene shooting. More from Bob Agnew.
12: State police have now released information about the ages and genders of the victims of a multi-location shooting in rural Michigan. They say at a home in Lake Township Friday, police discovered 3 victims who had been killed. They included a 45-year-old man, a 40-year-old woman, and a 16-year-old boy. In a separate home, police say they found another victim, a 53-year-old man. Earlier, police had confirmed the gunman, 39-year-old Chad Hickman, was found dead in the woods after a manhunt nearby the body of a 5th victim, a 29-year-old woman. Bob Agnew reporting.
11: President Trump is pushing a tax change that appears to have overwhelming public support and could put more investment dollars back into the economy. Bernie Bennett has details.
13: A McLaughlin poll finds that voters support indexing capital gains taxes for inflation by nearly a 4-to-1 margin, 62% to 16%. Supporters say the change would prevent taxpayers from being taxed on gains caused only by inflation, while freeing up hundreds of billions of dollars in locked-up capital for new investments. The poll also shows strong support for expanding the capital gains exemption for homeowners, a move advocates say would encourage seniors to sell their homes and increase housing inventory for younger families. Bernie Bennett reporting.
14: Hurricane Lola has skirted Hawaii's Big Island without making landfall and is expected to weaken very soon. Not before lashing the area, though, with strong winds and drenching rain. The eye of the storm passed the island's southern tip without making landfall. The Big Island is Hawaii's largest, has a population of around 210,000 people. The Category 1 hurricane was established as it hit winds of 75 miles per hour yesterday. News and analysis at townhall.com.
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4: Western civilization and delivering common sense for the American people. Ladies and gentlemen, here's Scott Jennings.
1: Friday, August the 14th, Jim Jordan of Ohio coming up in just a moment. First, a quick check of the headlines. Luigi Mangione pleading guilty this morning to federal stalking charges in the fatal shooting of United Healthcare CEO Brian Thompson. Luigi stood in front of a judge and says, "I did it." Now, he still faces murder charges in the state of New York, but his lawyers are trying to get those thrown out based on today's guilty plea in federal court. We'll keep an eye on that. President Trump touting his immigration record on the tarmac in front of Air Force One today before leaving for New York. Take a listen to the president, cut 14.
5: Administration marks 15 straight months with zero border releases as apprehensions plunged 94%. In other words, the border. And that means for 15 straight months we had zero people crossing the border. Are you impressed? Is anybody impressed? You are. Thank you. I'll give you the first question, therefore.
1: This just into the show. An American Christian missionary believed to have been captured by radical Islamic terrorists has been freed and is on his way home from Niger. He was in captivity for 9 months. Kevin Rideout is his name. The FBI has got a hold of him, and they're bringing him back to the United States. He was originally abducted by three armed individuals. That's great news. Christian missionary rescued and on his way home to America. Joining me now, one of the strongest voices in the conservative movement, tracking all sorts of issues from his perch as chairman of the House Judiciary Committee, Ohio's own Jim Jordan. Congressman, thanks for taking some of the August break to talk with us here on the Scott Jennings Show.
24: Oh, you bet.
1: I want to start talking.
24: You bet.
1: Yeah, thanks for being here. I got to start with this. The thing they say never happens is happening every day. We have illegal aliens on the voting rolls in New Jersey.
24: Yeah.
1: We have the Democrat Attorney General in Michigan indicting people who were illegals for voting in the 2024 election. It's happening all over the place. They say it doesn't happen. We know that it happens.
24: Yeah.
1: What? I mean, you tell me, how are people in the House Republican Conference reacting to all this news?
24: Well, I mean, you know this, your listeners know this, Scott. It just underscores why the SAVE Act is so important. I mean, why you have to show photo ID, why you have to be a citizen, because, in fact, it was happening to the scale of, 6,000-some-odd voters in New Jersey were illegals but were on the voting roll. And it's like, now what we're trying to figure out is, oh, when Mikey Sherrill did this announcement a few weeks back and said this happened, she tried to blame it on the vendor that they had the contract with who was doing this, signing up people when they were coming into the Bureau of Motor Vehicles. And they tried to blame it on the vendor. But now the vendor's saying, no, it wasn't our fault. We did exactly what we were required to do. You knew the information, and you allowed them to get on the voter registration roll. So we're actually investigating that. It's funny, you got two sides of the two different stories there, and history has taught me that a lot of times it's the Democrat elected officials who aren't necessarily telling us the whole scoop. So we'll find out if that's accurate, but we're digging into that as part of our oversight work at the Judiciary Committee.
1: Congressman Jordan, I have to talk to you for a moment about Ohio politics. Lots of races going on in Ohio, including a Senate race. The incumbent is John Husted. He came in via appointment following J.D. Vance becoming vice president. And the old senator, Sherrod Brown, is running against him. There's a Fox News poll out today showing Sherrod Brown with a little bit of a lead on Senator Husted. How are you feeling about the campaign, and what's the Republican plan to keep Ohio in the red column in November?
24: Well, I think, again, it's about reminding the voters where the left, the hard left, the radical left is today on various issues. I think Senator Husted has done a great job. He did a great job when he was, in our state government, as a lieutenant governor, and done a great job as U.S. Senator. I think he'll win, but you're right. Right now, it's a close race. Sherrod Brown's slightly ahead. But that's before we've had an opportunity to fully tell the voters that Sherrod Brown's just a typical left-wing Democrat. I remember where these guys are, and I'm sure you've talked about this. But you had Ms. Hong up there in Madison, Wisconsin, who said we should get rid of Thanksgiving. You got Al Saeed, who said we shouldn't have footballs against football. And then, of course, you got the radical left who can't tell us, what a woman is, even though it's the WNBA, for goodness sake. So that's today's left, how radical they've become, and where they want to take the country is a dangerous place. And so I think we have to remind voters of that. And then at the same time, talk about the things we told them we were going to do that we did, like securing the border, like cutting their taxes, like making sure there's no tax on tips, and all the things that we were able to get done. I think that's what we gotta communicate, and I think Senator Husted will do that, and in the end he'll be able to win this thing.
1: There are a couple of House races in Ohio where Republicans appear to have a really good chance to knock off a Democrat. One is in the 9th district. Marcy Kaptur is the incumbent Democrat there, and the Republican is named Derek Marin. How do you see that race?
24: Yeah, we were just up a couple weeks ago doing an event with Derek up in the Toledo area, the northwest part of our state. Marcy Kaptur, of course, has been in, I think she's the longest-serving member now on the Democrat side, maybe close to Hal Rogers.
1: 40 years, I think.
24: One of our guys. Yeah, so it's like 40, 42 years or something. So, I think Derek's a good candidate. I think we can win that one as well. We were the one state, as you know, Scott, that was under our law, we were required to redistrict and redraw the line. It was our state law, so we had to do it. And we did. We did it in a way that actually improves that district. So I think... and then Derek's a good candidate, so hopefully he's going to be able to win that race as well.
1: And there's another race we've been looking in on the show here. That's Ohio's 1st District. Greg Landsman is the Democrat down there. Interesting young candidate on the Republican side named Eric Conroy. Have you had a chance to be with Eric at all? How do you feel about that district?
24: I haven't been down to his district yet. Just actually coming from Michigan right now, was up helping a candidate of ours, Mike Bouchard, up in the Michigan area, a good candidate who I think can win. But we've, Eric's a good candidate as well, and the kind of guy you want in the United States Congress. So we'll see how that. So his district's not quite as strong as the Derek Marin's as far as Republican voters go, but I still think he has a great chance to win.
1: So you've been up in Michigan. I have to ask you what people are saying about the Senate race. The Fox News polling today shows Republican Mike Rogers up a few points and over 50% against Abdul El-Sayed. This, to me, is one of the most important races in the country because of the bright line between what Republicans stand for and what these socialist, Islamo-Marxist Democrats stand for.
24: Yeah, and it's, I think the once, I said this the other day, the once great party of FDR and JFK is now anti-Israel and socialist. And that is, I think that's scary where the left, the hard left that has control of that party, where they want to go and what they stand for. I think it's real important we point that out. It's great that I think right now the polling is good for former Congressman Rogers, now hopefully soon to be Senator Mike Rogers, that the voters in Michigan are seeing through that, seeing what Al-Sayed's all about. I mentioned earlier the idea that you're against. I mean, I think about that. Like, okay, you're going to run in an American election process. You're going to run as against Thanksgiving and against football. I mean, I go figure that. But that's how radical these people are.
1: I'll give you the last word on this. I reported to the audience last hour, Congressman, that Hakeem Jeffries gave a speech this week and promised that if they take power in November, they intend to, what he called, reform the Supreme Court, but it's really court packing. They'd like to put a whole bunch of activist politicians on the Supreme Court to essentially turn it into a kangaroo court or another political body. What's your reaction to that?
24: No, Dave, remember, when Jerry Nadler was the top Democrat on the Judiciary Committee, the committee that's supposed to safeguard the our court system, our constitutional system, the Bill of Rights, the Constitution, everything. He introduced a bill to pack the court, to add four liberal justices to this, to the nine-member court to take it to 13. So instead of it being a majority for conservative principles and constitutional principles, it'd be a left-wing court. That's what they want to do. Now, if they're fortunate enough to win, or if the country's, if it's unfortunate that they win, I don't think they can get that done because President Trump will still be in the White House. And frankly, I don't think they're going to win because I think, you know, redistricting helped us. We got good candidates. And as we've talked about now, the left is so radical. But if they would, that's where they would go. And it's scary yeah. what they want to do, not just on the court, but a host of other issues.
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1: Okay, it's that time of the week, Friday afternoon, and we bring you, and it's obvious this week, the relief factor pain of the week. Hit it.
12: And now, the relief factor pain of the week.
1: And this week's pain, it brings me some pleasure to report to you that this week's pain belongs to the Democratic Party, and the pain comes in the name of the terminally online streamer called Hassan Piker. He is this wealthy socialist internet streamer who has spent years saying the most radical and offensive and politically toxic things imaginable. Hassan Piker has defended Hamas. He has expressed sympathy for violent extremists. He says America deserves 9/11. And he has built an online following by feeding young leftists a steady diet of anti-American poison. And now, Democrats are discovering that Hassan Piker has become a tremendous pain for them. A Piker pain, if you will. Democrats cannot pretend that he is merely some random from the internet. He has become one of the most prominent campaign surrogates for many Democrats, including the Democrat Senate nominee in Michigan, Abdul El-Sayed. El-Sayed has eagerly embraced his best buddy, Piker. He has appeared with him. He has used his platform to reach all these socialist voters who have now taken control of the Democratic Party in Michigan and scared the bejesus out of people up there. Piker isn't hiding the mission either. He's openly pressuring Democrats to stop pretending to be moderates and fully embrace socialism. He even dresses like Chairman Mao, because apparently the communist message wasn't obvious enough already. It's always amusing to me how costumery is so important to these leftist theater kids. I will now play for you, in his own words, a sampling of things that Piker has told his audience that Democrats now own. Let's start with this. Cut number 8.
14: It's unconstitutional. Man, you can and me from the back, okay? I the Constitution. I wipe my the Constitution. It's a piece of paper, dude. Shut the up. The Constitution and this country, okay? You stupid.
1: That is Hassan Piker, leading Democrat influencer with his views on the U.S. Constitution. Here's another one. Cut 11.
15: If you cared about Medicare fraud or Medicaid fraud, you would Rick Scott.
16: Yeah, kill them. Kill those motherfuckers. Murder those motherfuckers in the street. Let the streets soak in their
17: red capitalist blood.
14: Didn't he go to war and, like, literally lose his eye because some Mujahideen, a brave soldier, f***ed his eye hole with their Isn't that how he lost his dumb eye? America deserved 9/11, dude. I'm saying it.
1: All right. If that isn't enough for you, let's listen to another one. Cut number 10.
18: I don't have any sort of patriotism in my heart for any, yeah, for America, but just in general.
1: I don't have any patriotism for America. This is the number one Democrat leftist socialist influencer in America. He has no patriotism for our country. He thinks that Rick Scott, a U.S. senator, should be murdered. He thinks the streets should run red with the blood of the capitalists. He says he wipes his you-know-what with the Constitution. Imagine being Abdul el-Sayed and having to explain every day for the rest of this election why this man is your best buddy and one of your leading campaign surrogates. You know what, though? El-Sayed doesn't mind. He's obviously fine with all of this. Why else would he make his best buddy Piker the hood ornament of this Senate campaign? But imagine having to be these Democrats around the country running in these competitive districts, trying to convince normal Americans that their party has returned to the center, while one of its most influential online personalities, who's out campaigning for Democrats, is dressing like Chairman Mao and demanding the embrace of socialism and political extremism and violence. That's not a minor ache, ladies and gentlemen. That is a throbbing, chronic, political migraine. But now Democrats are trying to back away from him, and Piker is none too pleased, but he's begging Democrats to defend him. Begging like a dog for a little help from the Democrats that he has been savaging online for years. Listen to this begging, cut six.
19: I know we don't always see eye to eye on a lot of stuff. But you have to literally, at some point, I know you don't want to do this, not because you love what I have to say, not because I'm a part of this coalition, even though I am, whether you like it or not, but you are going to inevitably have to say, this is a ridiculous conversation that we're having, because the real conversation that Republicans don't want to have is the cost of living crisis. That requires you, at some point, to basically take the L a little bit, okay? And maybe be a little bit more honest about how I'm not this dangerous, toxic, radical force.
1: Listen to this simpering, whining, play-acting socialist begging for Democrats to defend him. He knows full well what a drag on the Democratic Party he is, and that is why he is the Democratic relief factor pain of the week.
20: That's the relief factor pain of the week.
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0: I'm John O'Hurley, and I support Paralyzed Veterans of America because our heroes have sacrificed so much for our independence.
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27: 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Tell the truth and keep smiling. 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
1: We round out the week with Friday Punditry, as we always do. Our special guest pundit is Matt Whitlock. You know him from the 10-Minute Drill. He comes up in 60 seconds as we discuss the week's political news. But first, I need to tell you about a new documentary that you cannot miss. Just 2 weeks before his tragic assassination last September, conservative leader Charlie Kirk sat down for one of his final interviews to wrestle with a timeless question. Does God still speak today? That conversation became the foundation for this powerful and provocative new documentary. It is called Can You Hear Me Now? It explores prophecy, faith, scripture, history, and the role that believers are called to play in our culture today. Follow director Matthew Thayer's investigation, examining the evidence, weighing today's most prominent prophetic voices against scripture, history, political, and scientific scrutiny. Rather than asking you what to think, this film invites you to examine the evidence, consider the biblical foundations, and to reflect on what it all means for believers who are living in today's culture. 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You can pre-order it now. The film is called Can You Hear Me Now? 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Either way, check out this new documentary about Charlie Kirk's last interview. All right, joining us here on the Scott Jennings Show, my friend, Republican communications strategist, conservative political commentator, Matt Whitlock. He is the vice president at CRC Advisors, a Virginia-based communications and public affairs firm. And he hosts the 10-Minute Drill. It's a podcast that summarizes political news and develops concise conservative talking points. If you want to be in the know and want to be sort of programmed on how to talk about the news of the day, I highly recommend the 10-Minute Drill. Matt used to work for Senator Orrin Hatch. He's also been at the National Republican Senatorial Committee. This man knows politics and campaigns inside and out. Matt Whitlock, welcome back to the Scott Jennings Show.
3: Thank you for having me. Always an honor. Always fun.
1: Well, it's good to see you, and thank you again for joining us. I know it's August. You Washington guys, August, hard to find you guys in August, but here you are on the Scott Jennings
3: this
1: Show.
3: This place empties out, man. Thanks for having me.
1: Absolutely. Well, let's talk about the week that was in politics. We had a big primary week. We'll start up in Wisconsin, where the socialist candidate for governor, I was going to say front runner for governor, but not the front runner anymore because she lost, Francesca Hong, crashed and burned. I'm interested in your thoughts on this. Here's sort of the question. All the polling, Matt, had Francesca Hong way ahead in the last couple of weeks before the election, but then she lost. Some people say the polling was bad. Some people say she just had an epic campaign collapse. Where do you come down on it?
3: I think it's two things. I do think that the polling has overestimated these college-educated white people in urban areas. It's the same thing we saw with Abdul in Michigan. But at the same time, I also think that she sort of ran into the buzzsaw of people sort of getting to know her better and that working directly against her in that last three-week period. I will say the last poll in the state had her up 22 points. And there's no good sort of explanation for polling, you know, that isn't just a massive fail, a massive misread of the electorate. But at the same time, I think it's crazy that cratering that happened, because David Crowley, the person who won the race, was not a strong candidate at all. He had dropped out about 6 weeks before Election Day because he was in low single digits. But what happened was every other potential sort of establishment challenger to Francesca Hong had to drop out in scandal. And so he ended up winning by process of elimination as a proxy for, you know, wanting someone who doesn't hate Thanksgiving. But at the same time, he hobbles into this in a pretty weak position. He was below 40% in the primary. So I think that, you know, Republicans feel like they've got a really, really good shot there.
1: I think Hong crashed and burned. The Thanksgiving thing was just bizarre. But she was dramatically outspent, and she never got the endorsement of Bernie Sanders or AOC. You know, if not but for those two things, she might have won anyway. Some people were trying to portray this as, oh, the socialists. Yeah, some people were saying, well, you know, the socialists aren't as strong as you think they are. I think the opposite is true. I think the fact that she still came within just a few thousand votes of winning shows just how strong the socialist brand

0: of couldn't get out of her own way. But it does speak to the fact that within the party, all of the energy remains on that very far left DSA fringe. And I think that that's going to really hurt Democrats in November.
1: Also on Tuesday night, Matt Whitlock's our Friday pundit, by the way. Tuesday night, there was a primary in Minnesota. And I think there's a reason that Democrats aren't talking about and the media isn't talking about Minnesota. And it's because they don't want people to know and realize just how crazy Peggy Flanagan really is. We're all talking about El Sayed or Troy Jackson or supposed male James Tallarico. If you spent 10 minutes looking through the Peggy Flanagan file, you would say, I mean, where's this lady's straitjacket? But she is the nominee for the United States Senate in Minnesota, and the Republicans have Michelle Tafoya. I think it's a sleeper race. What's your analysis of the Minnesota Senate situation?
0: Couldn't agree more. I was watching Michelle Tafoya's sort of election night interview with Katie Pavlich, and just listening to her talk, she sounds like a senator. Part of it is that sportscaster voice that is just like wonderful, but she's good on message. She's a very, very strong sleeper candidate. And to your point, I think media wants to avoid, let's call it Francesca Honging her, Peggy Flanagan, because she's a lunatic, and if people get to know her better, she'll have the same effect as Francesca Hong. There's so much video out there of Flanagan, you know, dressing in a burqa and speaking Arabic and talking about crazy trans things and wanting to arrest ICE. I think that that is one that people should really watch closely, because even though Minnesota is a pretty communist state, there is a breaking point for just about everybody with these lunatics. And so I think that that's one that people should absolutely be watching. And Tafoya is a really, really good get for Republicans.
1: You know, for all the complaining that Democrats have done over the years about supposed political violence on the right, Flanagan said one of the most egregious things I've ever heard. And nobody on the left or in the Democratic Party ever says it was wrong or holds her accountable. Back during all the ICE craziness in Minnesota, she made a video. Now, she's the sitting lieutenant governor, and she made a video telling her followers to, quote, put your body on the line. She was telling people to literally fling themselves into the middle of active law enforcement situations, which, by the way, some people did. It was highly irresponsible, but there has not been a more Looney Tunes Democrat in the country than Peggy Flanagan when it comes to not enforcing our immigration laws and encouraging all this chaos and violence in the street. She is an agent of chaos. And she's a sitting lieutenant governor of the state. Very irresponsible, Matt.
0: I completely agree. And I think that, you know, that put yourself on the line video was at a moment where we were already at a fever pitch. And you'll remember there was a House member even months before that who said, some of us might have to die to make the point about ICE going too far. And it has seemed like Peggy Flanagan was also trying to sort of pour gasoline on that fire and saying the only way we're going to get the political changes we want, because they're running against the popular opinion of the American people who want illegal immigrants deported, is they needed to create some staged incidents, or they needed to stage some incidents where violence could happen, and that did happen. And I think that it's incredibly destructive. You'll also remember the t-shirt she wore about protecting trans kids that had a bloody knife on it, because she's arguing for, you know, violent overthrow of anyone who opposes the radical trans agenda. And I think that she is a brand of left-wing nut job that is incredibly dangerous and scary to watch, but it does show where the Democrat base is right now. They view violence as acceptable. Just today, we've got the Luigi Mangione plea deal. Outside, there's a group of Democrat people, and I mean, they're not, you know, elected Democrats, but they're people that probably predominantly align with the Democrat socialists, who believe that violence is an acceptable answer to your policy issues. And when you've got a lieutenant governor of a state like Minnesota, who's also willing to use that kind of rhetoric, you see how we get the violent incidents we're seeing more and more of.
1: Matt Whitlock is our pundit of the week. Matt is a Republican communications specialist and expert, lots of experience. Matt, I want to round out this segment with a simple question. The midterms are coming, and the Democrats are nominating crazy people. The number one issue is going to be the economy. What is your advice to Republican candidates right now about how to talk about the economic conditions in the country and how to draw the bright line between the Republican view of how to fix the economy and the socialist view of what this country should become?
0: I think every Republican needs to look at every day between now and Election Day of the midterms as needing to accomplish two goals, 50-50, both of which

0: are equally important. And it will be easier to do the first one, which is constantly highlight the radicalism of the left, the crazy. And we're going to have an entire midterm convention focused on highlighting the risks and dangers of socialism and the fact that our view and our ideas will lead to a better life for people. But the other side of that coin is we have to make an affirmative case for an economy that includes everybody. And we need to talk about how the policies we've worked on in the past are a step in that direction. We can't fall into the Joe Biden trap of, actually, you're doing awesome. Look at all these positive indicators. We need to help people see that our ideas and policies are the path to prosperity that they believe in, while the other side wants to clamp down, raise the cost of everything in their lives for government services that work worse for them. And if we don't do both sides of that coin, I think we'll get crushed, because younger voters in particular just don't view socialism and communism as scary as former generations did. They need to know somebody's looking out with creative answers to the challenges that they face. So it's that 50-50 all the way through Election Day.
1: That is the advice of Republican communications expert Matt Whitlock. He's host of the 10-Minute Drill. Matt, you get that on YouTube, yes?
0: YouTube, Apple Podcasts, Spotify, Instagram, X. Yep. We try to be everywhere to meet people where they are.
1: I love that. Well, wherever you prefer to get your political content, please type in 10-Minute Drill and look up our friend Matt Whitlock. Matt, when we come back, we're going to do our Friday tradition of picking the week's winners and losers. I hope you have yours ready. I have mine ready. You'll have the honors of the winner right after this. It's Scott Jennings on Salem. Stay with us.
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1: Rounding out the week here on Friday, August the 14th, our pundit of the week is Matt Whitlock, host of the 10-Minute Drill. Matt, before we do our winners and losers, I thought I might get a little breaking news in here. Luigi Mangione is kind of the news of the day, pleading guilty to federal charges and admitting in open court that he did shoot and kill UnitedHealthcare CEO Brian Thompson. It was kind of a dramatic gambit by his lawyers today, Matt. By pleading guilty to these federal charges and admitting the crime, his lawyers are hoping to use that to get the state murder charges thrown out in New York State. Now, he could still face life in prison for the federal charges. But, of course, a lot of the cult-like following that's come up around Luigi Mangione, these are people who either, A, were cheering on the fact that he did murder a corporate CEO, or B, some people just didn't want to believe it. Maybe that there was some conspiracy and he was taking the fall for it. When you heard the news today, how did it strike you?
0: Honestly, I feel like this trial, they've tried to find every sort of wrench they could throw into it to help a guy that there's more sort of, you know, night and day evidence of guilt than I've seen in a long time. And I think to your point, it is really terrifying to see how many people have gone out of their way to justify this and talk about how violence is an acceptable sort of answer to a policy issue. And we've seen polls that show for a long time that the left views violence as an acceptable sort of political expression. But man, this guy murdered a father in cold blood because he had grievances with the larger healthcare industry. Like, that is a scary, scary sign of where we are right now in our politics.
1: I was looking at some YouGov polling earlier this week, Matt, and I think of the people who were sympathetic to Luigi, like nearly half, it was like 47% identified as very liberal. Or no, it was the other way around. Those who identified as very liberal in the survey, 47% said they had some sympathy for Luigi Mangione. Yeah. I mean, like half the very liberal people were like, yeah, I guess maybe political violence is okay. I mean, it's really kind of troubling. Yep. All right, let's do winners and losers. Matt, I will give you the honors. Tee off. The winner of the week is...
0: My winner of the week is Caroline Leavitt, outgoing White House press secretary who announced she will be leaving the White House to spend more time with her family, including a very, very brand new baby. Caroline got acclaim and praise from across the conservative political spectrum, but even a lot of members of the media praised her work, her professionalism. She was very hard-edged as a press secretary in defending the president when she needed to, which is her job. But she also did a lot of great work behind the scenes to ensure that stories were shaped that helped the president and his cause. But at the same time, she's been, you know, a mom and shown women across the world that you can do incredibly important, powerful things and also have a family. But I think this is great for her kids that, you know, they're going to get to see more of their mom, but also know how great work she did at the time they were born. So huge, huge winner. But also, I think we all won from her service, and somebody great will take her place. I've sent $5 to all my friends in the White House, hoping that they'll bring in our friend Scott Jennings to replace her. But, you know, we'll see what happens.
1: Well, better than sending it to Poly Market, I guess. I see that there's betting odds on this now, Matt Whitlock. And
0: I have to make a lot of.
1: If you knew what we're gonna what was gonna happen, one way or the other, if only you knew. You know, I have to say about Caroline, I didn't really know her that well before the campaign in 24, and I admired her greatly during the campaign. You know, she had a baby during the campaign. She went back to work like 4 days later. It was right after Butler. Yeah. She went back to work, and then she has this baby while serving in the White House and gets back to work rather quickly. Her service to the president and to the country has really been remarkable. She's handled the press as an external facing matter brilliantly. I agree with you. The behind the scenes stuff is, you never see it. It's behind the scenes. That's why they call it that. But the work she does with the reporters, they like her. She's maintained relationships. Yep. I mean, she is by a magnitude of a million, a better White House press secretary than what Biden had, Karine Jean-Pierre, who was an absolute dolt and did a terrible job. Yep. But she actually restored, I think, some greatness to the office of White House press secretary. And I served with a couple of great ones, Dana Perino and Tony Snow, but I think we're now back to that standard because of Caroline Leavitt. All right, I got to quickly do the loser of the week. We alluded to her earlier, but the clear loser is the socialist in Wisconsin, Francesca Hong, and she taught us a lesson in politics that, frankly, Matt, I didn't think we needed to be taught, but I guess we did. You can't go around trying to cancel Thanksgiving in Wisconsin and hope to become a major party nominee for governor. That, I mean, it's a lesson that we all needed to learn, and we learned it from loser of the week, Francesca Hong. Catch Matt Whitlock on the 10-minute drill. Catch me on Monday. It's Scott Jennings on Salem. Have a great weekend.
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21: Breaking news this hour from townhall.com. I'm Michael Harrington. Critics of the Trump administration are facing strong pushback. Correspondent Willie Nelson has the latest.
22: Conservatives are refuting claims that the Trump administration is falling short, pointing to a series of major wins. They say the border has been secured, wall construction has restarted, and mass deportations are underway. Supporters are also highlighting the elimination of DEI programs, rising military recruitment, and cuts to left-wing NGO funding. On the economy, they note lower inflation and stronger retirement accounts, along with a tougher stance against Iran and terrorist groups. Willie Nelson, Washington.
21: A red state AG's warning about financial discrimination against an ammunition maker pays off. Correspondent Ron Taylor explains.
23: West Virginia Attorney General J.B. McCuskey investigated payment processors Bill.com, Ramp, and First Internet Bank of Indiana for denying services to Kent Cartridge Company due to its ammunition production, citing compliance restrictions. Following warning letters under the state's FIND Act, the companies pledged not to discriminate against lawful firearm businesses, with Bill.com entering a business relationship with the ammo maker. Ron Taylor reporting.
21: Indiana authorities say at least five people have died in storms across the state this past week as first responders worked to rescue more people yesterday from rising waters in neighborhoods along the White River in Indianapolis. The state has been hammered over the past week by heavy rains resulting in rivers cresting and setting new records. Governor Mike Braun confirmed yesterday that President Trump intends to approve a request for federal aid. Ukraine has launched hundreds of drones across Russia this weekend, killing at least six people in one of Kiev's largest aerial attacks of the war. The Ukrainians have increased their attacks on Russia this year, targeting military industries and energy facilities. Russia's Ministry of Defense admits that there was a big attack, and they destroyed more than 800 of the drones. More on these stories at townhall.com.
19: What if I told you can save a baby's life for just $28? Well, it's true. Preborn is a ministry doing just that with the help of people like you by offering free ultrasound sessions to pregnant girls and women who otherwise might choose to end their pregnancy. We know that pregnant girls and women who can see their babies on ultrasound are far more likely to choose life. 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
6: Politics, entertainment. This is O'Connor and Company.
7: It is O'Connor Company. My head is still exploding. For those of you who are just listening in hour two there at the end, John Solomon, just the news. The FBI, it's Larry O'Connor here, O'Connor and Company, from the Relief Factor Studios. We're in Los Angeles, KRLA Studios this morning, heading up to Santa Barbara for the Reagan Ranch for a huge event, the 45th anniversary of the Reagan tax cuts with Art Laffer. I'm very excited to be hosting that or emceeing that event for Young America's Foundation. Coming up in 30 minutes, Michelle Tafoya running for Senate for the Republicans in Minnesota. The FBI in 2020, despite the fact that they had 14 different confidential informants who have given them information about alleged crimes conducted by the Biden family, Hunter Biden, Joe Biden connected to them all, despite the fact that they had the Hunter Biden laptop in their possession, the FBI had an operation. They even named the operation, Operation Round River, that specifically was a counterintelligence operation against people who were reporting on the Biden laptop and on Biden crimes. The FBI set up an operation of FBI agents to give defensive briefings to people in the media and to politicians to tell them, don't believe anything about the Hunter Biden story. Don't believe anything there. That's all Russian. It's one thing to have these 51 intelligence community people put out a letter that was garbage and we knew it was garbage from the beginning. But to have the FBI proactively going as a political operation to run interference for a legitimate criminal investigation and that another part of the FBI was actually investigating. I mean, I'm sorry for acting stunned. At this point, I should not be surprised. I should not be stunned. In fact, it's an indictment of me that I'm actually shocked that that happened. We'll try to get John Solomon back on here as soon as possible to get more details about that, because Lord knows you're not hearing it anywhere else. Because Lord knows George Stephanopoulos and Jake Tapper and Rachel Maddow, they were all getting those briefings from the FBI, and they welcomed that information with open arms. They repeated it. They parroted it. They went out there and read their teleprompters and assured everyone that there's no there there. It's just Trump and Giuliani trying to slime that good man, Joe Biden. And, oh, look, Joe Biden, next thing you know, he's president. joining us right now. Thank you for allowing me to rant a little bit there. Joining us right now, KT McFarland, former Trump Deputy National Security Advisor. I don't have to tell you how insane the FBI behaved and various parts of the federal government behaved in the first Trump administration, because you wrote about it in your book, KT. Thank you for joining us this morning.
0: Yeah, I mean, good for you to do the rant, and good God bless John Solomon for having the fortitude to stick this out. You know, somebody's got to be held accountable. It's one thing to name and shame, and as you point out, the mainstream media isn't going to name and shame because they were part of it. They were in on it. They were co-conspirators. But there's got to be somebody held to account. Otherwise, it continues. Otherwise, the FBI and the intelligence services just sort of yawn and say, okay, well, we may have gotten caught, but nobody paid a penalty. We're going to do it again. We're just going to do it better next time.
7: That's right.
0: When you think of what they've done, is they've... We're going to cover our tracks better. They've subverted the Constitution. I mean, to me, that's treason. Right?
7: KT,
0: that's treason.
7: Yes, it is. They did whatever they could to undermine the duly elected president of the United States. It's undermined. And then
0: undermine the president. They have done all they could to undermine citizens of the United States. It's like, we're so much smarter and more important than you silly citizens who vote. You made a mistake. You made a mistake, citizens.
7: Yeah.
0: And so we are going to correct the mistake because we are so much better. I mean, how is that a whole lot different than a foreign nation invading the country and taking over the U.S. government? To me, it's the same thing. It's just done within.
7: KT, and you know, we talked a lot last week about, you know, all the revelations about Anthony Fauci during the pandemic. And part of the anger about that is that I actually want to have good, sound advice from my public health institutions. Those agencies were created for a reason. Anthony Fauci's job was created for a reason, so that when we do have a very real health emergency or a pandemic, we can get good, reliable information and we know that we can trust it. The same thing goes for the FBI. There's a reason why the FBI is involved in counterterrorism and counterintelligence operations. It's because we do need them to go after the bad guys. We do need them to fight, you know, foreign entities who are trying to pollute our country with disinformation. So when they abuse that power and abuse those tools for political purposes like this, it makes us that much more vulnerable.
0: We have to pay for it. And then at the same time, we're paying them to subvert the Constitution. I mean, how dumb are we? You know, and held accountable, not just like a little slap on the wrist and a little black mark. I mean, charged with a crime, serving sentences in jail, because otherwise it's going to happen again. The attitude, I mean, the stunning attitude, and this has really been more, because I've been in and out of government for 50 years, and the attitude today, especially when President Trump was in the first term, is, presidents come, presidents go. We're here forever. We can't be fired. We own our jobs. We're so much more. We're the Praetorian Guard. We're the people who really run the country. And that's become a pervasive attitude in government employees. And if you look at Fauci, I mean, Fauci killed people, right?
7: Yeah.
0: He killed, I mean, I can't tell you how many people I know who had miscarriages having had that, had the vaccine while they were pregnant. Or people who had heart problems as a result of having the vaccines. He killed people. He knew there was information that would save people's lives, and he didn't use it. He hid it. Why? Because he was making money on it. Why? Because he worried about his own reputation. People need to be held accountable, and they need to go to jail. And we need to see who they are. And if we can't somehow find them, I'm as radical enough to say, you know what, that government agency, let's just fire everybody and let's start over.
7: KT McFarland's our guest, and you really do need to read her book, Trump, Washington, and We, it's called Revolution, Trump, Washington, and We the People. And it details, you know, people have to remember, as Deputy National Security Advisor, you were deputy to General Mike Flynn, who was the National Security Advisor, who was the first targeted casualty of this FBI operation against the Trump administration. You got caught up in that as well. You tell a harrowing story about your interactions with it, and people need to read that book, Revolution, Trump, Washington, and We the People. KT, while we've got you, we did want to talk about Iran as well. Let's turn to that. The president said this week he's low-keying it. I've never heard Donald Trump use that phrase. I want to know who on his team sort of said that offhand in one of the meetings. He said, I like that. I'm going to use that. He's low-keying it when it comes to Iran, the Strait, and where things go from here. What does that look like exactly? And does Iran have a vote in all of this?
0: Iran's done. There's like it's called an anaconda strategy, where you sort of slow the snake slowly twists around and then destroys the victim. The other way I like to think about it is you have two ways of killing a snake. One way you can chop off his head, but that's risky. The tail may hit you, you might miss, the snake might bite you, snake might get away, or you put the snake in a cage and starve it to death, and that's really effective. Snake dies either way, just as starving it to death takes a little longer. And that's what we're doing with Iran. So Iran for 50 years has held the world hostage, the region hostage and the world hostage, by threatening to close the Strait of Hormuz. It's held the region hostage by saying, if you don't let us do what we want in the region, we're going to close the Strait and you're not going to get your oil to market and you're going to go broke. So the countries in the region were all very afraid of Iran. And then Iran also said to the United States, I was in the Reagan administration when the mullahs did it to the Reagan administration, if you don't let us do what we want, we're going to mine the Strait of Hormuz. We're going to destroy the world economy. We're not going to let oil get to market. But so what has President Trump done? Other presidents have tried to ameliorate Iran or, jolly Iran or let them do what they wanted or thought they could charm them out of it. But what President Trump has done is said, I'll just make the Strait of Hormuz irrelevant. The Strait's irrelevant now. Why? Because for three reasons. One, the countries in the region are no longer afraid of Iran. They're getting their oil to market by pipeline. And as every day goes on, more pipelines are built and fortified, so more and more oil will move by pipeline. The UAE already moves 85% of its oil by pipeline. That's before the war between the... So the oil will move by pipeline. So the Arab countries in the region, they're not intimidated. And then the other thing is that the world isn't intimidated because it's President Armada there. So the Armada is shutting down Iran. Mm-hmm. The oil is moving elsewhere. And then, oh, by the way, the United States oil exports have increased 30-40% since the beginning of the war. So the Strait of Hormuz, the threat of shutting it down, who cares? Countries are going to get their oil from other places and in other ways.
7: And how quickly will that, we've only got about a minute left there, but you say that that's in the process right now. At what point will the Strait be irrelevant, or is it basically at that point?
0: So we're already, every day it becomes a little more irrelevant. We're already,
7: right.
0: First of all, ships are getting through the Strait. Iran says they're not, but they are. They lie, and we have evidence that they are. And why is the price of oil staying the same, right? Because oil is getting into the world market. So it's going through the strait. So A, they don't control the strait anyway. And B, you can see the oil is moving from pipelines, and you can see oil moving out of the United States. Now, within 2, 3, 5 years, oil will move completely out of the Strait of Hormuz.
7: Yeah.
0: It'll be on pipelines.
7: PT.
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1: And now, transgender news. And we've got a lot of it. Let's get right to it. I'm here in Los Angeles, by the way, for O'Connor and Company on our network. And I'm a little concerned because a lot of trans here, including Hollywood directors, the Wachowski brothers. They're the geniuses, and they really are geniuses. Sort of reinvented action films with the Matrix series. The Matrix was so groundbreaking, you guys. It was really incredible. If you ever watch it again, it just absolutely stands up. Great film. And then the directors and creators of it went nuts. They both went trans. And by the way, they say that Hollywood is, you know, you get really an advantage in Hollywood if you're good looking. Well, they sort of bust that stereotype. These are the two homeliest looking men dressed up like women you'll ever see. Some men who dress up like women, I mean, you know, they're still men, but, you know. You can see that there was an effort made. Not here. Here's Lily Wachowski, who makes Rosie O'Donnell look like a playmate. Okay? This dude in a dress with tattoos all over his body. No offense to Rosie O'Donnell. Kind of offense to Rosie O'Donnell. Here he is lamenting the fact that he couldn't get a studio to put up $10 million for this genius idea he had. What's the genius idea? Well, take it away, Lily.
2: To be honest, like for me, the people that I saw, the first images that really struck a chord with me were, you know, trans women and pornography. And there was something that unlocked in my brain that I saw these wonderful, fearless performers becoming desirable. And I, in my head, I could take the leap where I felt like, well, if I could be desirable, then maybe I could be loved. And for me, that's like one of the keys that trans people have to like struggle through, you know, will somebody love me? And so, yeah, that's my answer, Nick Adams.
1: There you go. It was pornography that made the Wachowski brothers decide that they wanted to dress up like women because it would help them be popular and loved, because they saw how popular and loved the women in pornography was. Just so you know, they don't look anything like the women that participate in pornography. In many respects, not to mention the fact that, you know, they have different parts. But it does sort of give you an insight into the neurosis, if not outright psychosis, that is involved here. By the way, the project that he's upset about that Hollywood won't fund, $10 million, it's supposed to be wall-to-wall transgender. The entire cast is supposed to be transgender actors. And by the way, he's made of money. Why doesn't he finance it? Why does he need $10 million? Chelsea, he's got $10 million. Just roll out another Matrix movie. Wachowski co-wrote the project with Mickey Ray Mahoney, facing difficulties because The Hunted, it's called The Hunted, it's currently in development through Anarchist United, Natasha Lyonne's banner. Wachowski assembled a live table read at the Los Angeles Dynasty Typewriter Theater in August. It's not going to get funded. Who knows? Do a GoFundMe. Whatever. But it is insightful to hear that pornography is what fueled this desire to look like a woman, even though he's failing in that attempt. In other transgender news, when last we left Royce White, a former first-round draft pick for the NBA, he had announced that he is going to be participating in the draft for the WNBA. And now here he is with another announcement, and now he's wearing a wig. Wait, go ahead.
3: Set to do an interview with CNN at 5 p.m. Central. And around 2, 3 o'clock, they messaged me and said, we're canceling the interview. We have other news. That's a universal excuse. We have other news. And I just, for the life of me, they're not giving black women a voice. Sometimes identifying as trans black women a voice on CNN, it's just blows my mind. It's disappointing. It is.
1: It's a good, go check out the video if you're not watching on Salem News Channel, because Royce White, with his full beard, has long, long hair in that wig, and but not giving black women a voice. By the way, still more convincing than Lily Wachowski, the director of The Matrix, better-looking woman, sort of. Also, in other WNBA news, they had an emergency meeting last night, the executives of WNBA, trying to hammer out this real conundrum they have about these men who want to participate in the WNBA. They can't quite figure out what to do about it, because to enforce rules...
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12: So Krista Gall steps away from this microphone on the Salem Radio Network, heard coast to coast every morning here. He walks away from his show, runs for the Republican nomination for Congress in Missouri, and he wins the primary. He's now en route to the House of Representatives. Michelle Tafoya steps away from her microphone on the Salem Podcast Network, hugely successful podcast here as our colleague on Salem and at Town Hall. And this week, she wins the Republican nomination to go to the U.S. Senate in Minnesota. Is this a trend? Are we finally prepared for Secretary of State Hugh Hewitt? I don't know. I don't think I am. We'll ask Michelle Tafoya. She joins us now as she is poised to have. I think, Michelle, this may be one of the most important Senate races in the country between you and the Democrat, Peggy Flanagan. Thank you. Congratulations on your victory.
13: Oh, thank you. I was going to ask you if you were about to make an announcement of some kind.
12: I am. I'm about to be a grandfather. That's as far as it'll go, oh, Michelle.
13: Okay. That now I've got grandchild envy. Okay. Congratulations. Go. That's bigger and better. This is an important race. This is common sense versus crazy, as so many of these are, Larry, right? This is just, gosh, I love Minnesota. And we have found ourselves at sort of the epicenter of the embarrassment of fraud in this nation. And it's heartbreaking to those of us. We've seen this single party rule here, this Democrat establishment, for years. And where has it brought us? It's brought us to $9 billion worth of fraud. And I'm not really laughing, Larry. I'm just sort of still aghast at that number, and I think we've only scratched the surface. It's brought us lowering test scores and rising crime rates. And I think Minnesota is about ready to say, no, I think they're really ready to say, why do we keep reelecting these people? And for God's sakes, are we going to promote one of these people? And it's got to be outsiders. We cannot continue on this trajectory because businesses continue to flee and our kids can't afford to stay here.
12: Michelle, people need to understand, yesterday the Attorney General, Todd Blanche, confirmed that the investigation, the ongoing investigation into all of the fraud that you just laid out in your state, Minnesota, tax fraud, government fraud, welfare programs, early child learning programs, all that stuff. That, by the way, I'm fine if we have those programs, if it's actually going to help the people who need those
13: services. If it goes to the right people. Right.
12: This went to criminals. And Todd Blanche confirmed that the investigation includes leadership of the state. That means the governor, it means the attorney general. Your opponent, Peggy Flanagan, she's Tim Walz's wingman. She was the lieutenant governor. I mean, she's up neck deep in all of this fraud, isn't she?
13: I think there's no question. I think that's why Peggy Flanagan hasn't uttered the word fraud since she got into this race. She doesn't care. She's trying to ignore it. She's trying to gaslight the public that she had nothing to do with it. How could she possibly have anything to do with it? She won't even address it. This is one of the biggest, if not the biggest, political, financial scandals in Minnesota history. And she refuses to even acknowledge it. That does not bode well for a promotion, Peggy. I'm sorry. You know, look, you cannot go along with this and then ignore it and try to gaslight Minnesotans that, well, it really wasn't that big of a deal. The heck it wasn't. And as you said, these programs, they're fine if they go to help the people they're supposed to go to help. But they didn't. They didn't. They hollowed out these programs at the expense of the taxpayers. Let's remember, taxpayer dollars are yours. This is money that comes out of all of our paychecks. This isn't money that the government somehow, quote unquote, earned or developed. This is your money that you give back to be stewarded by your quote unquote leaders. And we have a crisis of leadership in Minnesota. And so if we normals want to come out and save this state, we got to do it ourselves.
12: Michelle Tafoya is our guest. She's now the Republican nominee for Senate in Minnesota, and that puts this race on the map. And listen, ideologically, the Democrats keep talking about what a big tent they have, but the problem is when they expand their tent, they're including people who want to burn down the tent. People whose positions really are so antithetical to America. Republicans do have a big tent. You and I agree on a lot. We also disagree on a lot, but I keep saying you're exactly the kind of Republican that can win in Minnesota. And I'd love for you to sort of hone in on that. People, I have a misconception about Minnesota. Minnesota may lean to the left, but not so far as Peggy Flanagan. She's leaned so far to the left, she's fallen and she can't get up. What are those common sense issues that all Minnesotans care about that you're going to be able to zero in on?
13: Well, we just illustrated with the fraud, right? We illuminated that. Yeah. Taxes are way too high. I spent a lot of time in farm country here in Minnesota. This is the backbone of our economy, and these people are struggling with their taxes and overburdensome regulations. I've spent time with business leaders. Businesses are leaving. They're either leaving or they're expanding, but not in Minnesota. I talked to one businessman.

0: majority in the Senate. It ain't going to happen if Michelle Tafoya wins. That's it. It's over. Michelle, I know you care about sports as well, and I've heard you passionately try to defend women's sports and especially young girls. Boy, is this a difference in policy and in approach that you have with Peggy Flanigan, because she is way over on the other side on the transgender issue.
1: Listen, we're talking about our kids here. We're talking about little girls wanting to excel at sport. And we've told them now for over 50 years that Title IX came into being so that you could compete on an even playing field. You could compete and go have success. You could get scholarships. You could go pro into basketball. You could become a professional cyclist or go, you know, race in the Tour de France. And now what in the heck is going on that we are saying that biological men can step into those arenas where women are supposed to be protected, supposed to be competing on it. It's like saying, you know what? We're going to let a Division I football team, the best of the best, go compete in Division III. That's absurd. That's absurd. We have divisions for reasons of fairness, for reasons of science, for reasons of biology, for reasons of truth. And I am absolutely appalled that this is still even an issue, that we are talking about this and talking about transing our kids. You know, Peggy Flanigan said in her acceptance speech the other night, when our children tell us who they are, we need to believe them. I can tell you that, Larry, my son used to tell me he was Darth Vader. And, you know, there were times he could be very evil. But you know what? He was 4, 5, 6. These kids, their brains aren't even close to being developed. So this is a major, major cultural issue that people need to stand up and protect these children.
0: Yeah. And Minnesota is not the sum of Minneapolis and St. Paul. Listen, I've been to the cities. Correct. They're great. But when you go to the countryside, when you go to the suburbs, when you go to rural parts of Minnesota, that kind of thing ain't flying. Not at all. And that's your challenge, right? Is to really go out there. That means a lot of travel. It's a big state. And I know you've already been all over Minnesota, but tell me what the next couple of months are going to be like leading up to the general election.
1: Mileage and mileage and mileage. We are heading to the Iron Range tomorrow and walk around with Congressman Pete Stauber and meet all the good people up there. The Iron Range is big. So we're going to spend an entire day up there working around. We're going to go to the southwest corner. We're going to go as far and wide as we humanly possibly can to talk to people, to encourage them to get out and vote, to remind them that this is in their hands if they want to change Minnesota. Look, I was talking to a guy the other day who said that he went downtown with his wife. They decided to spend a weekend in Minneapolis. They live sort of in the greater Minnesota. And that the skyways close at 10 p.m. now. So this is, and on weekends, they're not even open. This was a rule established during COVID, and it has not changed. And part of the reason is they can't afford law enforcement to be around in those skyways as long as they used to. So now people want to go to downtown Minneapolis and have a great weekend or have a great night. The skyways are closed. So January, forget about it. Or you're going to be walking in the tundra.
0: Yeah.
1: You know, the whole reason for these skyways was to make all of Minneapolis accessible in all weather. And downtown is being gutted. It is tragic.
0: That's horrible. I mean, I love the skyways. I remember when I was there, I was in Minnesota in February one time with my kids. We were there for a conference. But you could get all over the place without ever having to go outside because of the skyways. That's outrageous that they can't keep it safe.
1: It's so sad.
0: Michelle Tafoya is our guest, MichelleTafoya.com. She's the GOP nominee now for the Senate in Minnesota. Should you win this election in November, and we're going to do everything we can to help you, Michelle, what kind of committees would you like to sit on? What would your priority be there in the United States Senate?
1: Well, the farmers in Minnesota, I love them, and I would sit on the Ag Committee. I'm also very, very interested in foreign relations. I have long been a hawk on China. You were a sports reporter. How can you be a hawk on China? I've been watching this. You know, just because you're doing one thing professionally doesn't mean you're not studying and learning about other things. And I have been watching this, what's going on with China and their expansion and their desires for worldwide dominance. And they are not a happy

0: bunch of leaders. So that is a big one for me. So foreign relations. I also am very, very interested in education for this country and bringing back civics. However, I can help influence education. My mom was a public school teacher her entire career, and she witnessed the beginning of the crumbling of this education system in America. And I think it's by design, Larry, and we cannot continue to send our kids into the workplace not being able to read at grade level like 50% of our kids in Minnesota cannot, or do math at grade level like 50% of our kids cannot. We cannot cheat our children out of this education. It's got to be fixed.
1: Yep, and Peggy Flanagan has been part of the problem. Peggy Flanagan represents exactly
0: Absolutely.
1: That decline that you just laid out there. So excited for you, Michelle Tafoya. I'm thrilled for you.
0: Thank
1: Congratulations.
0: You.
1: You've already run
0: Thank
1: a great
0: so
1: race.
0: Much.
1: And now onward and upward, man. It's a sprint to the finish line. But you're a sports chick. You know how to do that, right?
0: I can run.
1: Exactly. Thank you, Michelle.
0: I can run.
1: Color it.
0: Thank you, Larry, so much.
1: All right.
0: Yeah, we
1: Take
0: can.
1: Care. MichelleTafoya.com. Absolutely. Everyone calm down. Don't cancel me. Life moves fast. It moves as fast.
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12: We never miss a thing. 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
1: 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What a giant Dennis Prager is. Keep him in your prayers. We said in our last hour that we would have John Solomon back because we just scratched the surface on this latest revelation. And so here he is, John Solomon, justthenews.com, an investigative journalist now working on the president's task force there for transparency. And John, thank you so much for jumping back on here. And I won't interrupt you this time. Where we left off, you were giving the second round of these revelations, not just the fact that the FBI set up a counterintelligence operation to basically run interference and do defensive briefings to basically tell people in the media and elected officials that any of these allegations about the Hunter Biden laptop and everything, it wasn't real, it was all fake. That's a political operation. That's not what the FBI is supposed to be doing. But then continue now for the second part of this operation. What was it called again, the operation?
13: Round River, yeah.
1: Round River.
13: Circular reasoning is what I think it actually stands for, because they were trying to take the information in their files and spin it around and make it come back as not true, when in fact a lot of it was true. And it's funny that they even named the operation something that would have that sort of circular nature to it. But second thing that they do, so after they're doing the defensive briefings, and by the way, Senators Grassley and Johnson are two that got them. They were investigating Hunter Biden. They write a damning report on Hunter Biden and Joe Biden before the 2020 election. But they get the briefing. We think there will be other actions designed at thwarting Congress's investigation before we're done. We're looking for that evidence now, but we've got a tip on what it is. But a second thing they do, and this is almost unheard of. I interviewed about a half dozen agents since we got the documents public. No one's ever heard of this happening. Analysts who know nothing about ongoing relationships with confidential human sources go into the files of those, at least some of those 14 confidential human sources. So remember in the first block we talked about there were a total of 14 informants that were providing the FBI and spy agencies derogatory information about the Bidens and their foreign dealings. Okay, that's a large flow of information. Some of those informants had long relationships with the FBI, long and trusted relationships, like going back to 2008, the documents show. This task force team, which doesn't handle these informants, they don't have the relationship, they don't even have the context of the investigations. They went into at least 3 of the informants' files and just put a note in writing that what these people are saying about Joe Biden is Russian disinformation, basically poison-pilling their ability to help the FBI, poison-pilling any future prosecution that could come from the confidential human sources information that they were providing the community. It is such an extraordinary act that even the intelligence community review last year flagged it as remarkable, because they're going in and saying what these people are saying about Joe Biden, the Ukraine narrative is Russian disinformation, and what the intelligence community found in its review, they never even bothered to see if it was true. They just put the disclaimer in there without even finding out if what these informants were saying was true. And had the informants, if the analysts really wanted to go in, they had the perfect tool to look at. They already were in, the FBI was already in possession of Hunter Biden's contemporaneous laptop. They could have checked all these informants' claims against the laptop, but they didn't. They just simply marked things as false information and moved down. They erased the ability for these confidential human sources to be useful to Bill Barr, who is investigating the matter as Attorney General, to Senators Grassley and Johnson and Jordan, Congressman Jordan and Devin Nunes, who are investigating it in Congress. It's really a remarkable event. I've talked to a half dozen agents. They said they never in their entire careers ever heard of something this insane.
1: Are these agents still working for the FBI?
13: No, these are people that have retired, but some of them were working during that time frame. So they didn't have any visibility to this, but they're like, that's not what we do at the FBI. We don't let analysts tell the agents what to do with their informants. It's the other way around. So right. The analysts look like the political actors in this. So to those agents, that's what these analysts look like.
1: Okay. And is any of this, obviously this is negligent, this is outrageous, this is, you know, a violation of their oath of office and what the FBI is supposed to do. Is it illegal what they did? Is it illegal to receive information from an informant and just say, yeah, nothing to see here? Because that sounds a little like obstruction of justice.
13: Well, where it could be problematic is if this team did something to thwart Congress from finishing its job. There were certain witnesses at Congress was trying to gain access to. We want to know, did the Intelligence Committee do anything to keep those witnesses from being able to give testimony to Congress? If they did, that could be viewed as an obstruction of Congress, but we're still looking for that evidence. It's very important that beyond the documents released yesterday, Kash Patel sent the task force a letter. And in that letter, he said three very important things. One, I share the same concerns as the Intelligence Community review, that this Round River operation may have had more to do with politics than national security. That's a very powerful statement from the FBI director. Two, I've ended the Foreign Influence Task Force, which conducted this operation. It no longer exists because we think it's abusive. And then three, we are currently investigating the conduct of all the people who participated in it. Now, that is ominous. If the FBI is investigating its own people, that could result in either criminal or administrative action. So those are three highlights from his letter that we should take him at his word at and see where that leads.
1: John Solomon. It was worth you coming back for a second hit today. I appreciate it. Great stuff as always, my friend.
13: Thanks, my friend. Good to be with you.
1: John Solomon, justthenews.com, and he's...
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17: Breaking news this hour from townhall.com. I'm Michael Harrington. The White House reports some countries are routing exports through third nations to avoid U.S. tariffs. Correspondent Bob Agnew explains.
18: The report says China has responded to 2018 tariffs by sending goods to other countries for packaging and assembly. White House Trade Advisor Peter Navarro says China launders exports through more than 40 countries, causing tax revenue losses of $19 to $26 billion each year. China's leader Xi Jinping is scheduled to visit Washington in September. Bob Agnew reporting.
17: The Trump administration is launching a new strategy to tackle homelessness, arguing that treating addiction and mental illness must come before simply providing housing. Correspondent Ron Taylor.
19: HUD Secretary Scott Turner says years of housing-first policies have fallen short, pointing to statistics showing 75% of homeless Americans struggling with drug addiction and 78% suffer from mental illness. Turner says housing remains important, but housing alone is not enough. The new treatment-first toolkit, unveiled by HUD and HHS, aims to expand recovery services and connect homeless individuals with addiction and mental health treatment. HHS Secretary Robert F. Kennedy Jr. says lasting recovery starts with effective care, not leaving people trapped in addiction and homelessness. Ron Taylor reporting.
17: Luigi Mangione has pleaded guilty to federal stalking charges in the killing of UnitedHealthcare CEO Brian Thompson. He admitted to following Thompson to an investor conference in 2024 and shooting him on a New York City street. He could face life in prison. Reddit will join the S&P 500 this week, giving the wide-ranging online forum a boost in prestige and investments. The company will join the benchmark index as of Tuesday. The move comes weeks after Reddit posted strong financial results for the second quarter. More on these stories at townhall.com.
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7: 6 days a week, and Political Items fills in a couple of times. 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Look up Ellis and News Items and you'll find it. John, you sent me word that Scott Bessent announced yesterday, we are going to really turn the screws on Iran next week on the banking side. What can we do that we haven't done, and what did he promise that we would do?
8: Well, it's unclear because he didn't want to reveal what exactly he was going to execute that would bring more strangulation than already exists. But one assumes that it just, it makes it much more difficult for Iran to conduct any kind of international business. And, obviously the blockade would continue as well. I think it's a funny thing because I think, there's been a lot of difficulty in getting to where we are now. But where we are now is actually not a bad place. Bessent has articulated a policy of economic strangulation. The blockade is in place. The Iranians have two points of leverage. One is control of the strait. The other is what they believe, they believe the calendar works to their advantage. But if President Trump is willing to forget the calendar, then, day by day, economic strangulation gets worse and worse and worse. And the Iranian economy is a disaster as it is. And if it gets worse and worse and worse, then they are the ones that are going to have to come to the table. So through all these twists and turns, I think we're actually in a fairly good place, so long as President Trump is willing to be patient.
7: I saw Richard Goldberg of the Foundation for Defense of Democracies and a veteran of the Treasury Department sanction division making this argument with Bill Hemmer this morning that, in fact, we're doing quite well vis-a-vis Iran. But I got two questions, and maybe you can remember the answer to one or both. There is a banking system which we shut North Korea off from once, and it wreaked havoc even on the Hermit Kingdom. I don't know if that's what he's plotting. Do you know what I'm talking about? Does that ring a bell?
8: Yeah, it's the SWIFT. It's the SWIFT system. I mean, it's basically international transactions are shut. They're shut out of the whole financial infrastructure that enables, you know, somebody from Iran to buy treasuries or to execute a trade with, I don't know, you know, pick your country. So that's that system is there. And then there's obviously the U.S. has a lot of allies. They have a lot of leverage with a lot of countries. And we can say to them, look, you can't do any business at all with Iran. Obviously, Iran can do business with Russia. It can do business, you know, with China. But even there, you know, with President Trump getting ready to meet with President Xi, a favor that Xi can do for him without breaking a sweat, is shutting down economic support for Iran. So I think that's what Bassan is talking about, is just every, you know, piece of pipe in the plumbing that can be shut off, the U.S. will shut off. And because the Iranian economy, I mean, the currency is wallpaper, right? I mean, it's just unbelievable. The inflation is insane. And, you know, the notion that they can survive this, you know, forever, that the population is infinitely patient with a leadership that it doesn't like, seems to me not accurate.
7: Well, the second question I had, I was trying to remember, and this goes back to my college days, so it's a long time ago. South Africa eventually capitulated, and they were ringed with sanctions of all sorts, and they eventually brought Mandela out, freed him, and they turned over their nukes, and they just capitulated. I can't remember how long that took. Do you?
8: I think it was like 20 years.
7: I mean,
8: it switched, you know, it switched with administrations, with Presidents Reagan and Bush, it came to pass. And President Bush Sr. was an important part of that. These things take a long time. In this case, however, the Iranian economy is a disaster. And if it gets strangled more, things that can't be sustained aren't sustained.
7: Right. If you can't put fuel in people's cars, they notice. All right, second issue about the Strait, oil spills in the Strait of Hormuz. Tell us about that.
8: Well, there's a guy named Javier Blas. He writes a column, probably the best columnist at Bloomberg. And, you know, the question has been, why is the price of oil, the commodity itself, not, you know, risen dramatically? Why isn't it doubled? Why isn't it tripled? And he's pointed out, and I think this is accurate, obviously China demand has dropped significantly. So that's probably the biggest reason that the price of oil has not gone up as much as everybody thought it would. But a second thing that he's arguing now is that more tankers are getting through the straits than the reporting on it, that it's not 6 or 20 or 33, it's probably one-third. And he bases that on the fact that there are oil spills all over the strait, which indicates that the Iranians are hitting some. But the fact that they're hitting some is an indication that a lot more are getting through. It's a very good column. People can find it at Bloomberg.
7: All right, a third story, and I found this both alarming and also somewhat inspiring. The United States Army faced off in a war game with Ukrainian drone operators and lost decisively at Fort Hood, or not Fort Hood, in Germany. So tell me about that, because the lesson I draw from that is every superpower ought to take a big, deep breath before they engage in conflict. What do you think?
8: Yeah, I mean, you know, a classic war game, U.S. Army, which the troops came from Fort Hood. They were up against drone operators from Ukraine. And in the war, you know, in the war game, the Ukrainians won. This fits into the Ellis theory of the Pentagon, which is we should buy, essentially, the Iranian Defense Department, or take a 49% stake in it, and begin the process of building Pentagon 2.0, which would be, you know, we would follow the example of the Ukrainians, or in fact buy the Ukrainian drones capability, but also bring in all these new technologies that are going to be the ones that we fight future wars in. The current Pentagon is, you know, it's tangled up. It's a congressional military, corporate maze. It's very difficult for it to, it's very difficult to turn the battleship around, so to speak. But if we just set aside and say, okay, this is Pentagon 2.0 and we're going to, you know, build out all of the tools necessary to fight warfare in the future, that would be, in my view, a good idea.
7: I'm going to talk with Matt Carnetti about the memo the president put out yesterday about shipbuilding, because that's right down that alley. But before we get to that, in our last moment, I talked to State Senator Betancourt from Texas 2 weeks ago. Told me Texas already has 350 data centers, AI centers, and one of them, in one county, more than doubled their revenue in property taxes. So, they may have some negative externalities, but they bring in a lot of revenue. How loud are they, John?
8: Well, I did a podcast with a guy named Alan Thompson, who sort of is the guy who measures the march to artificial superintelligence, and everybody in the business, in the AI business, reads his memo. And he had a little sidebar, which was that the data center, if you have X number of racks of NVIDIA machinery, the decibel level is 101, which is essentially the same as standing next to a helicopter. And that if you use a larger group of racks of NVIDIA equipment, the decibel level goes to 113. One of the big, you know, complaints that people have who live near data centers is noise, because they don't, it's not like they run from 9 to 5. They run 24/7.
7: That is bad. That's like, I do live under a flight path in the Beltway, and that's not pleasant. I can't imagine living next to 110 decibels. John Ellis from News Items, thank you. If you want to subscribe to News Items, be smarter than the average bear, and most of the Beltway every morning by 7 a.m., go to News Items on Substack or Google News Items and John Ellis, subscribe, and you will be taken care of. John, thank you so much. I'll be right back with Eli Lake of the Free Press. Stay tuned to the Hugh Hewitt Show.
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7: Secretary, the President are going down the drain in levels of acuity and literacy. Do you agree with me? And number 2, if so, what books would you think someone would have to read?
19: That's a great question, Hugh. I generally agree that, my view is that the briefings are like kind of a spectacle anyway. I understand, but it feels more like a pageant, less like a news kind of breaking thing. I think that I wouldn't mind if they basically called it off and they only had these kind of press conferences when there was a national emergency or they had to roll out a policy. Books that I think that political reporters should read, I'm going to give you some ones just off the top of my head. It's a good question. Have you ever heard of the book Plunkett of Tammany Hall, which explains how New York machine politics work?
7: Yeah, but
19: that's
7: absolutely
19: a good one for any kind of political reporter to understand it. Another one, and I'm just thinking now in terms of political books that I really like, What It Takes.
7: Campaign book of the decade, century, yep.
19: Of 1988. That is the best book I have ever read about what it means to run in a presidential campaign. The level of detail is just it's masterful. I think you should read that. Then I would say I'm going to do 2 by one author or 2 series of books, really, by one author. And it's, read Robert Caro the Lyndon Johnson biographies. Because you're getting more than the Lyndon Johnson in that. You're getting a history of the Senate. You're getting a history of Texas politics. And then read his book on Robert Moses to understand how local power, particularly in New York, works. So those are some good ones. I'm sure I'm missing stuff right now.
7: Well, I went in a different direction, Eli. I went in the direction that you should be literate in Western civilization before you get a White House press pass.
19: Yes.
7: And so I listed The Looming Tower, because that's the enemy of the West.
19: Yes.
7: Disraeli 100%. By Lord Blake, Napoleon, and Salisbury by Andrew Roberts. I listed To Provide and Maintain by Henry Hendricks, since he's in charge of shipbuilding over at OMB. But To Rule the Waves by Arthur Herman, Jews versus Rome by Barry Strauss, American Caesar, but yeah, you know, stuff like that. I just don't think they know much. I listened to Hassan Piker. This all got started because of two things. Hassan Piker rising to my level of consciousness and Carolyn Leavitt leaving. And I'm beginning to wonder, Hassan Piker just doesn't know anything. I think he's just flat out stupid.
19: You're putting me on the spot, but I mean, he has a gift for shocking people, I suppose, and transgressive and babbling for hours on end on his Twitch stream. But there's no wisdom there. He's a poser when it comes to dealing. He's like a shock jock. So he's trying. Yes. He knows that there are lots of people who understand the evils of Mao Zedong or Joseph Stalin, and he's going to say he likes them, or that listen, there are professors, there are people who are experts and historians who can make arguments that I would disagree with about how bad things were before Mao and, you know, the conditions that led to the revolution. But he's not doing that. He's skipping all over that. What he's trying to do is just provoke a reaction, but also kind of reveal a preference for what I've called the anti-American or anti-patriotic left. I mean, that is the anti-patriotic left. They've been going strong, Q, now for some time, for about half a century. It's this view that America is irredeemably evil, and so therefore you are no longer, if you're a progressive, trying to perfect the Union, but you're trying to tear it apart.
7: So,
19: and that is where I would put intellectuals that are much more serious than Piker, like a Howard Zinn. I would put him in that category. Noam Chomsky to a certain extent. But those are, you know, this is like, you know, he's a midget standing on the shoulders of those anti-American giants, so to speak.
7: Short historian. Eli, you do breaking history. I would like to know what broke at Columbia, which once had the most revered Western civilization undergraduate education in the country, and now I don't know if they read anything. I had to read stuff I didn't want to read. And by the way, I've got Believer by David Axelrod on my list, and The Right by Matt Continetti. I don't want people to be blind to one side or the other, but David Axelrod's a very smart guy, and there are very smart people on the left. I just wonder, do they teach the West at all anymore in the university system?
19: Well, this is a good question for your next guest, Matthew Continetti, who's a graduate of Columbia, but I can tell you in my own kind of research, I did an episode about this a little over a year ago. I think that, you know, the introduction of Edward Said and, you know, the fact that he was so revered and, you know, emulated throughout the academy, but he was based at Columbia, that to me is kind of the beginning of the end, because one of his conceits is that if you are a scholar, if you're a historian, or if you are an analyst, if you're in the academic disciplines, you also have to be an activist for justice and for the, you know, for him it was the Palestinian cause, but it really does, it requires people to sort of take a stand and to try to make the world a better place. And in the process, I think what it does is it blinds them to the alternative view. And that is an anti-intellectual position, and that is, I think, what gets Columbia into so much trouble to now where, you know, I agree with you that it looks like most of the most important kind of treasures of Western civilization are no longer kind of mandatory. They've been replaced with a lot of gobbledygook. Like, everybody seems to have read Bell Hooks, and no one seems to have read Tacitus.
7: Yeah, and I'm not even asking for great books in Hillsdale. I'm just asking for a basic outline of Western civilization. I begin every con law class with the Greeks, the Jews, the Romans, the Brits, and the Americans. That's how we ended up in the law school classroom in 2027 or whatever year. I'm going back in the spring of this next year. And I begin same way for 30 years. The Jews, the Greeks, the Romans, the Brits, and the Americans. Eli, did you have a chance, and we may go into the break on this if you need more time, to read the President's Memorandum on Shipbuilding he issued yesterday?
19: I have not yet had a chance to read it. I know that it's a very important thing. I mean, I'm hoping it's what I hear it is, but no, I'm sorry.
7: Okay, well, we'll come back around to it next week. What is the next breaking history going to be?
19: I am working on a big, our kind of a series that is going to be coming out in the fall on the narrative side right now, and it is going to be looking at sort of the order that...
20: Over the past several years, private equity firms have been buying up air conditioning companies and consolidating them into corporate machines, with profit for investors as their top priority. The consequences are huge price hikes, aggressive sales tactics, and declining service quality. 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
22: With SRN News, I'm Michael Harrington in Washington. Indiana authorities say at least five people have died in storms across the state this past week as first responders worked to rescue more people yesterday from rising waters in neighborhoods along the White River in Indianapolis. The state has been hammered over the past week by heavy rains, resulting in rivers cresting and setting new records. Governor Mike Braun confirmed that President Trump intends to approve a request for federal emergency funds. Ukraine has launched hundreds of drones across Russia this weekend, killing at least six people in one of Kiev's largest aerial attacks of the war. The Ukrainians have increased their attacks on Russia this year, targeting military industries and energy facilities. Russia's Ministry of Defense says it destroyed over 800 Ukrainian drones overnight. An attack targeting three towns in Russia's southwest Rostov region killed five. This is SRN News.
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0: Matt Continetti, the charge of domestic policy over at the American Enterprise Institute. He's also the Wall Street Journal free expressions columnist. And Matt Continetti, I hope you have thrown yourself into shipbuilding in the president's memorandum of yesterday. Am I lucky there? Have you read it yesterday yet?
1: I dove in, Hugh. As soon as I heard that this was of interest to you, I dove in. I started studying the U.S. code, and I'm ready to go.
0: All right, so let's start with the president's section one, his purpose, which is the United States Navy has been screwing up for decades. Agree or disagree?
1: Agree. And, you know, I think this also speaks to a broader program with the prime defense contractors. I know that the Department of War, Secretary of War Pete Hegseth, is incredibly frustrated with the major weapons manufacturers that we depend on. They're not producing what we need at the speed with which we need it, and that's clearly the case with the shipbuilders as well.
0: All right, so that takes us to Section 2, and this is the one about which I am an agnostic, restoring steam and hydraulic systems to carriers. Now, the Ford has a magnet to catapult our fighter planes into the sky. Everything before the Ford used catapults, and the president's memorandum says go back to catapults. I got briefed last night by people who know this stuff, and they said, look, the problem is the Ford took 12 years to build, Nimitz takes 4 years to build, and we're going to be down to 6 or 7 carriers when it's mandated by law to have 12 at this rate. What do you think of the go back to get faster mode?
1: Well, I know that it's a priority for President Trump, Hugh. This is something that he raised repeatedly during his first term in office. And now it seems like he's using the executive order to actually get some results. My operating philosophy is if it was good enough for Top Gun, then it's good enough for our carriers. But whatever makes the most sense in getting these ships operational and, you know, on station as quickly as possible, that's what I would pursue.
0: So the big debate is, are carriers the battleships of this century? In other words, Pearl Harbor came along and we realized, oh, those big battleships are nice, but you can't really use them except for bombardment of the Nazi fortifications or the islands the Marines are taking in the Pacific. It's aircraft carriers that win. Have we gone a generation forward? And I'm a civilian. I don't know. You're a civilian. You probably don't know. But do you get the sense that maybe aircraft carriers are going the way of the battleship?
1: It's a definite possibility when you consider that we're in this new age of missile and drone warfare. And we know that our carriers in the Persian Gulf have to be at a certain remove in order to prevent them from coming under attack by Iranian missiles. And so I think we need to think anew about all of our weapons platforms. And I do believe this has been a priority of the president and of Pete Hegseth, is to get the new platforms for this new age, that is the autonomous platforms, that is the missiles, the interceptors, the undersea, submersible autonomous, on-surface autonomous weapons like we saw with the rescue of our downed pilots last month or so in the Persian Gulf. We need to get those ready and ready to fight, ready to go in theater as soon as we can.
0: So, part three, and we'll take this into the break and come back and talk about something else. We're going to go with the Finland model, which we use for icebreakers, which is they build a lot of them in Finland. We're going to buy two off the Finnish assembly line, provided that that shipbuilder produces a shipyard in the United States that builds the same ship here using Americans. We're going to open that up to the South Koreans and the Japanese for other ship lines like frigates, maybe destroyers. I doubt destroyers, but frigates and maybe some other support ships. What do you think of the Finland model?
1: Oh, this is a great idea. I think it's absolutely overdue. My friends who study this subject for a living have been talking about partnerships along the Finland model for a long time now. I think Korea and Japan in particular can help us. They're our allies. That's the way that we should be using our alliances as one of our many superpowers. So I'm in firm support with this part of the executive order.
0: And then the last part is a fifth public Navy shipyard. Whoever gets this, and this is a throw a dart, will be an enormous benefit to the state wherein it is located. If you had to guess where it's going, where do you think it's going to go, Matt Continetti?
1: I don't know, somewhere near the Gulf of America is what I would say.
0: That's what I would say, too.
1: One of the states bordering the Gulf of America. But, you know, Q, this, I think it's absolutely crucial as well, but it does introduce Congress. And when I look at this executive order, I support it. But I need Congress to pass that defense budget to appropriate these resources. And I have to say, I've been slightly disappointed in Congress this summer. They haven't moved with the speed they need to resupply our armed forces in a time of low-intensity conflict with Iran.
0: I'm going to talk with Matt Connelly about that very subject during the break. He'll be back on the other side to talk about the next White House press secretary and the people who ought to be allowed into the press room. Stay tuned. I'm due to it.
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10: And this is something that we really need to reckon with. I know smart people are thinking about it all the time, but they also now have to add in the additional dimensions of artificial intelligence and robotics. And when you put those three things together, robots, AI, drones, and missiles, I mean, we're talking science fiction stuff here, but it's coming. and

0: Part of it's already here.
1: Good news is the China people have to do the same thing. They built a new Navy. They built a Blue Water Navy, but all of a sudden they've got a new reality to deal with as well, provided we make them realize aggression will not
0: pay. I think that's exactly it. We need to make this new reality work for us. And you can see how the Ukrainians have done it. You can see how Israel has used it defensively. America needs to think, how are we going to be able to use these new technologies to give us the edge in the Indo-Pacific?
1: All right, now I want to change over to the fact that Carolyn Leavitt, a very fine press secretary, is retiring, and there's been a lot of speculation about who ought to do it. I don't know if your phone's been ringing, Matt, or Ben Domenich's. I think both of you would be great. But I don't think the issue really is who's at the front of the lectern. I think it's who's in front of the lectern. And generally speaking, I'm beginning to wonder. I think Peter Baker is a fine reporter. Steve Holland is a fine reporter. I think a lot of these reporters read, and they're well-versed in Western civilization. I'm not so sure about the Youngs. Do you think the Youngs are well-read in Western civilization and American political history?
0: Not at large, I would say. I mean, I would say my friend and colleague Phil Wegman is, and he's very good, and he covers the White House. And so you'll find stars like that who know history, who know kind of the political tradition of the United States. They can ask informed questions, tell interesting stories. But I think, in general, your point stands, Hugh, which is no one reads anymore. No one really has much of a historical memory beyond, you know, what happened the other week, or certainly beyond the Trump era, which is now, of course, 10 years old. And so you want to have a White House press corps that actually knows something about Washington and knows something about the presidency and knows something about world affairs so that they can ask intelligent questions. I don't see us having that, not to the degree that maybe we once did.
1: Well, the reason this came up is I listened. I actually was obliged by the events in Michigan to listen to some Hassan Piker. That man doesn't know anything. And I don't know that Abdul El-Sayed knows anything. And I know Graham Plattner didn't. I'm not too sure about a lot of the nominees across the board, say, compared with Susan Collins, who I think is very well read. But if I ran down my books, The Looming Tower, Disraeli, Salisbury, Napoleon, Diplomacy, I've got them all lined out. I even included The Right by You and Believer by David Axelrod. Do you think the White House press corps would score very well on, like, a basic reading list that Columbia might have used when what they still believed in Western civilization there?
0: I think maybe on the Hugh Hewitt reading list, the average would be kind of a C, and that's, you know, if we don't grade on a curve like most schools do. On the great books list, I'd say it'd be a D. I don't unless you go to a great book school. I think it's very hard to encounter the great books through your college education.
1: Phil Wegman, I think that's he's a Hillsdale grad, like Jack Butler.
0: And he's a Hillsdale grad, right?
1: Yeah.
0: Hillsdale now grad. He's at the Journal, and so that's why he was on my list.
1: Well, would you, if you were actually picking a White House reporter, give them some kind of probing series of questions to find out whether or not they knew the Jews, the Greeks, the Romans, the Brits, and the American experience, because that's basically Western Civ. Isn't that what you learned at Columbia before the Columbia Western Civilization course collapsed?
0: It is. You know, rather than ask the questions to which I would be disappointed with the answers, I might give them a copy of Russell Kirk's The Roots of American Order, which goes through precisely that history you talk about. I think it's a very firm grounding. I might give them the book What It Takes by Richard Ben Cramer, just fantastic book about the 1988 presidential election.
1: Yeah, I like you, that one
0: thinking,
1: too.
0: Yeah, and I was looking at your list, and I thought, you know, you had Believer on there by David Axelrod, which is a good book. I'd also include Courage and Consequence by Karl Rove.
1: Oh,
0: his
1: yes.
0: Memoir of his life in politics and the Bush presidency. I learned a lot about from that book when it came out, and I think it would hold up for reporters today.
1: And did you read One Damn Thing After Another by Bill Barr?
0: Oh, I loved it.
1: I think it's maybe the best
0: classic,
1: the best political memoir in since Axelrod's, and Carl's was before that. But it was also a primer in con law. I mean, that guy's a smart fellow. He's also funny.
0: Yeah, and you learn a lot about how the government works. I think that's what's missing is we used to have a lot of veteran reporters who had been doing covering this beat for so long, they really knew how Washington and the government worked. Now, because of the changing economics of media, we have a lot of young people. They don't really know much about what works, what doesn't, what has happened, what is actually new. And so giving these young people some grounding is very important, and I do believe books are really the only way we can do that today.
1: You know, if we had analytics for the press the way that they do for baseball, Steve Holland would be the first guy that Brad Pitt would draft in the movie for the White House Press Corps. Matt Continetti, you'd score pretty high on that, too. Thank you for spending time with me. Follow Matt at Continetti. Read him in the Wall Street Journal twice a week. Follow him over at the American Enterprise Institute and on X at Continetti. Follow me in the next segment right here on The Hugh Hewitt Show.

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4: Welcome back. I'm Hugh Hewitt. There's a dog story today. Abdul El Sayed was in charge of Detroit Public Health, Wayne County Public Health, and under his watch, more dogs died than anywhere else in the country. He had them euthanized. So remember when Romney drove his dog, Mitt Romney drove his dog from Massachusetts to Michigan in a car carrier on the top, and that became like Gail Collins' obsession at the New York Times and a big story? Are we going to see lots of why do dogs growl? El Sayed walked by because he ordered more hits on their family members than Tony Soprano did in all the years of The Sopranos. I don't know, but I think it's a legit story, and this came up on Abdul El Sayed today. I don't know if it's Sayed or Sayed. I got to listen more closely. I've heard it both ways. Cut number 4 from an America Dissected podcast in 2023.
5: Between my day job, this one, and general goings on in this sometimes awful, sordid world, I was really feeling it. The usual spirit that I try to bring to my work faded. Every email became an annoyance. Every issue at work, a drag. Vacation couldn't come soon enough. Michigan around this time of year, let's just say it's not its most inspiring. The sun barely comes up, and then it's down again by 5 o'clock, leaving you in a dark, desolate freeze. So we booked a trip to LA. And though Angelenos may complain about highs in the 60s, it does come with sun. And look, this Michigander will take it.
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8: Breaking news this hour from townhall.com. I'm Michael Harrington. Democratic socialists are racking up wins in Democratic primaries by claiming to represent working class Americans, but a closer look suggests the movement is driven by a very different crowd.
9: A recent New York Times column notes that just 4% of DSA members hold working-class jobs, while 80% of members over the age of 25 have college degrees. It also found that recent DSA-backed candidates perform stronger in highly educated counties, not working-class areas. The group's agenda includes higher taxes on the wealthy, policies advancing transgender ideology, and defunding the police, positions critics argue are far removed from the priorities of many blue-collar voters.
8: That's correspondent Bernie Bennett reporting. Conservatives say the movement reflects affluent, educated liberals embracing policies they can afford. While numbers are fueling the debate over which administration delivered better paychecks, Unleash Prosperity says the comparison between the Biden and Trump years tells a stark story.
10: Economist Steve Moore of UP says inflation-adjusted wages, or real wages, fell nearly 4% during the Biden years, reducing Americans' buying power. By contrast, he says real wages under President Trump's current term are up about 1.2%. Moore argues that while the gain is modest, it's a move in the right direction and a sign that workers are finally getting ahead instead of falling behind. Ken Lorman reporting.
8: Rescue teams in eastern Indonesia have recovered 4 more bodies after a magnitude 7.7 earthquake struck the day before, bringing the death toll to 51. Thousands have been displaced. Taliban rulers celebrating the fifth anniversary of their return to power in Afghanistan. They claim to have brought stability and ended decades of conflict. However, the UN warns of grave human rights crises, especially for women and girls. More on these stories at townhall.com.
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4: Morning, Glory. joining in Grace America. I'm Hugh Hewitt. I hesitate to play for you what I'm about to play for you because it's so cringe-inducing. Abdul El-Sayed evidently received his campaign management advice from Hassan Piker on you can't be too stupid online, when in fact you can be too stupid online. And Abdul El-Sayed did a Blue's Clues-inspired cringe-inducing video, which has now surfaced, and I regret to inform you, I'm going to show it to you. If you're watching on the Salem News Channel, you may have to look through your eyes, and if you're listening on the Salem Radio Network or one of our great affiliates, let me just tell you it's done as Blue's Clues, as a child's pitch to do early mail-in voting, proving that El-Sayed does not know where the bottom is. Put him on the floor, and he'll dig a hole to fall off of. Cut number one.

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1: We just got a letter. We just got a letter. We just got a letter. I wonder who it's from. Oh, it looks like my ballot. Brought to me by my Secretary of State. And with it, I can participate in democracy. The first day that I can turn this in is June 25th. But it has to be postmarked by July 21st. Or I can drop it off up until Election Day, which is August 4th. Thanks, Secretary of State. Thanks, mailbox.
2: Votes gonna do, we can't do.
3: All right. That may be the worst thing I've ever seen. My eyes hurt. And I'm going to play it again because I want you to realize how stupid he thinks his voters are. I mean, I'm playing it after the election because it just surfaced. I don't know who he pushed this out to. College kids? High school kids who just turned 18 who may have grown up on Blue's Clues? Moms? And dads who rely on Blue's Clues? Did he think it was cute? Did no one tell him, no, you're running for the United States Senate? Now, I've got a column in Fox News today, before I saw this clip, how one senator can truly wreak havoc on the United States military. And I cited as my example, Tom Tuberville. Now, Senator Tuberville's a Republican, and I generally agree with him. But I was really angry with him in 2023 when he put a hold on every colonel and captain in the United States military who was up for one star, and on every one star general officers, that's all generals and admirals in all the branches, who was up for a second or a third or a fourth star. A blanket hold. Now, a hold is a right of any senator to indefinitely delay any presidential nomination. In other words, it's blackmail. You want something, and you put a hold. They're usually used judiciously, if at all, because it's such a nuclear weapon of the Senate. It will end up blowing itself up if you use it too much. For the first time in history, really, the first time in history, a senator put a hold on every single captain and colonel who is being recommended for promotion to general or admiral, and every general or admiral who was going to put on a second, third, or fourth star. And Senator Tuberville put that on for 10 months, and it destroyed a lot of careers, because this is all, you know, the American military has got a million people in it, and it's a pyramid in the officer corps, and people fall out, and they've got to be replaced, and they've got to make the next billet in order to learn the skill set that they need for the next skill. It's a pyramid that you've got to climb, so that when you end up with two, three, four stars, you really deserve it. And usually when you end up with one star, you really deserve it. There's some political generals. I think Pete Hegseth has been on the warpath against some. He may have been overcorrecting for that. But the Tuberville experiment actually now serves a purpose, because I was mad at the time. I had a lot of friends in the military and family in the military. And though they were not affected by it, I know that if you screw thousands of people out of pay, promotion, transfer, new billets, important schools, if you mess all that up, it takes a long time to pick up the pieces and put Humpty Dumpty back together again. But that's behind us. Senator Tuberville made his decision to remove the hold. He was persuaded by his Republican colleagues, who perhaps are more familiar with the military. I think he's going to be a much better governor than he was a senator at the start. He's going to win in Alabama, win going away, and that's good for Alabama. However, it also underscored, and this is the useful takeaway, one senator, one, can do that to the United States military. Now, do you want Abdul el-Sayed, who is a radical, a left-wing extremist, an Islamist apologist because he's buddies with Hassan Piker, who said America deserved 9/11. Hassan Piker, who's a racist. Hassan Piker, who is homophobic. Hassan Piker, who is everything bad about the extreme left wing and stupid to boot. Right? He's just dumb. And vulgar. Profane. worst thing that happened to American politics in a long time. And El-Sayed closed his campaign with him because he's Mr. DSA. And he went, and if he hadn't done that, he wouldn't have won. If El-Sayed wins in Michigan against like the extreme exhibit A of what you want in a senator, Mike Rogers, 14 years in the House, chair of the House Intelligence Committee, former FBI agent, former Army lieutenant, former state legislator, Michigander, common sense, thoroughly good man. Thoroughly good man. Right for Michigan, right down the middle, center right, and serious. Or you're going to have El-Sayed. And again, now, I've prepared you to watch Abdul El-Sayed cringe us to all a comatose state, cut number one.

0: Tonight's mailbox.
1: We just got a letter. We just got a letter. We just got a letter. I wonder who it's from. Oh, it looks like my ballot. Brought to me by my Secretary of State. And with it, I can participate in democracy. The first day that I can turn this in is June 25th, but it has to be postmarked by July 21st. Or I can drop it off up until Election Day, which is August 4th. Thanks, Secretary of State. Thanks, mailbox.
2: Folks gonna do, we can too.
3: All right, who's he looking for here? Blue's Clues debuted in 2006. It went off the air 10 years ago. Had 143 episodes, animated blue puppy, a lot of stupid stuff like that. It's a kid's show. So what's he think about voters? He's aimed at the demo, right? He's aimed at the Gen Zers who are maybe going to vote for the first time. And maybe there's a bit of nostalgia mining there, like getting Elmo to do an ad for you or Big Bird to do an ad for you. But maybe it's just stupid. And maybe the stupid that is Hassan Piker rubbed off on him. Here's Hassan. I'm going to play both these for hours again in hour three, just so you can know. Here's Hassan Piker begging us to stop attacking him, cut number 15.
4: I know we don't always see eye to eye on a lot of stuff, but you have to literally, at some point, I know you don't want to do this, defend me. And not because you love what I have to say, not because I'm a part of this coalition, even though I am, whether you like it or not, but you are going to inevitably have to say, this is a ridiculous conversation that we're having, because the real conversation that Republicans don't want to have is the cost of living crisis. That requires you, at some point, to basically take the L a little bit, okay? And maybe be a little bit more honest about how I'm not this dangerous, toxic, radical force. I'm not expecting you to defend clips out of context or anything like that. I'm not even expecting you to defend some of these statements at all. I think you should probably attack the form. You should attack the form. You should attack the function. You should probably attack the very reason as to why Republicans have made this.
3: All right. Attack the form and function is critical legal theory. It's crits generally. It's a talking point drawn from Marxist dribble. It's idiocy. And he is really dumb. He never makes an argument from facts. He never makes an argument from data. He talks in slogans and in profanity. And he's El Sayed's buddy. And he's Peggy Flanagan's buddy. He's the Democrats' new kingmaker. Because he's got a streaming audience of 1 million people around the world. We don't know who's watching him. But America didn't deserve 9/11. That wasn't taken out of context. He said that. Take it for what it's worth. El Sayed, Hassan Piker, they're running together. Stay tuned. Vic Mattis is next on the Hugh Hewitt Show. 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
3: Welcome back, America. I'm Hugh Hewitt with Vic Mattis, co-host of the Getting Hammered podcast and with the Washington Free Beacon, and Margaret Romer fan. Vic, when did you be Megan Romer fan. When did you become, a Megan Romer aficionado?
9: Well, let's see. I mean, she had her interview on Fox News where I think it was Shannon Bream just had a list of insane DSA talking points and positions. And she said yes to all of them, abolishing, ICE and I think even possibly abolishing the Senate. I can't remember that and neither getting rid of the Supreme Court. And she just leaned all in. And then, of course, she had her interview more recently with David Remnick. Of the New Yorker. And, again, Remnick is no right winger, but boy, did she make him seem like he was totally red-pilled on that. He seemed baffled. He tried not to sort of laugh in her face, although there were times he was just like, I don't understand. And that's the best you can do when you start asking questions, and it's clear that the person you're asking questions to has no idea what to say. And he's talking about, for example, the Camp David Accords, and she's not familiar with the fact that, the Palestinians were offered Jerusalem. And later he's asking about, really, diplomats can go to Ukraine and suddenly problem solved, and they haven't done that yet, and she's just nodding along. And then, of course, the worst thing is her agreement to go, when she said that she would have joined Daria Lisa Avila Chevalier, who will become a congresswoman after the fall election, at the October 8, 2023 rally, less than 24 hours after the worst attack on Jews in the Holocaust. And she says, yeah, I'd probably be there too. This is not to say, she says, that she does, she doesn't condone the violence, and she's not saying that she supports that, but she understands why they would do it, and she'd be there to support them.
3: Okay, so Vic, that was our entry-level drug for DSA people and your first cut at the easiest target. Now I'm going to burn your eyes out and show you an ad that Abdul El-Sayed cut before the election that has only recently surfaced, and I want to know if you even understand what it's trying to do. Cut number one.

0: Thanks, mailbox.
1: We just got a letter. We just got a letter. We just got a letter. I wonder who it's from. Oh, it looks like my ballot. Brought to me by my Secretary of State. And with it, I can participate in democracy. The first day that I can turn this in is June 25th. It has to be postmarked by July 21st. Or I can drop it off up until Election Day, which is August 4th. Thanks, Secretary of State. Thanks, mailbox. Votes gonna do, we can too.
2: So, Vic, does that ring any bells with you?
3: Sadly, it does. I mean, my son
2: Oh, your Blue's Clues dad.
3: Yes. And, you know, he, and my son, when he was, you know, he's now going off to college. And so, Abdul El-Sayed has now ruined, what once was a happy memory for me of Blue's Clues. My son even had, what we called his handy dandy notebook. So I get the reference. And I do want to say for the record, the first host of Blue's Clues was better than the second host, Joe. But that aside, this is really weird. And I don't know how that is going to play in Michigan, especially now that you mentioned, Hugh, it's been resurfaced. It's just weird and slightly creepy. And I get it. You know, you can vote by mail. In fact, you can vote weeks and weeks earlier before you find out your candidate is insane and it's too late to change it. So I guess that's the case he's presented.
2: So do you think he was aiming at your son's demo, who watched a lot of Blue? Because it's been off the air for 10 years. Do you think he was aiming at young people that he thinks are stupid?
3: Yeah, I mean, there's definitely a nostalgic element to it. And it's something that we as adults are, that's not going to resonate with us, and it's not going to resonate with, you know, obviously kids who are not eligible to vote. But certainly if you're 18, you're going to say, oh, I remember that, and this guy is so funny, and that's cool, and I guess I'll vote for El-Sayed. Maybe that's what he's going for there. But again, that's really weird, and he just ruined a wonderful memory for me.
2: Okay, now I'm going to go full DSA on you. The brand new kingmaker of the Democratic Party, Hassan Piker, is feeling put upon cut number 15.
4: I know we don't always see eye to eye on a lot of stuff, but you have to literally, at some point, I know you don't want to do this, defend me. And not because you love what I have to say, not because I'm a part of this coalition, even though I am, whether you like it or not, but you are going to inevitably have to say, this is a ridiculous conversation that we're having, because the real conversation that Republicans don't want to have is the cost of living crisis. That requires you, at some point, to basically take the L a little bit, okay? And maybe be a little bit more honest about how I'm not this dangerous, toxic, radical force. I'm not expecting you to defend clips out of context or anything like that. I'm not even expecting you to defend some of these statements at all. I think you should probably attack the form. You should attack the form. You should attack the function. You should probably attack the very reason as to why Republicans have made this
2: Vic Mattis, attacking form and function is crit talk. What do you think he's doing there?
3: I think that Hassan Piker is finding himself in a position reminiscent of Jeremiah Wright. You know, I mean, it's the moment when Obama hung him out to dry, even though he very much looked up to him because, you know, they were putting that, you know, they were shining a spotlight on that and it was making him look kind of radical. And, of course, in many ways, Obama was. And Hassan Piker is not going to be a team player. He has millions of followers, as you know, a lot of acolytes and people who actually, frankly, agree with all of his detestable positions, whether it be 9/11 or the raping of capitalists or not caring what happened on October 7, not caring what happened to women at the concert on October 7. I mean, it's sick. And so he tries to preface it by saying, look, I'm not saying that you should also say that, you know, America had it coming on 9/11, but, you know, do me a solid here and at least, you know, come to a partial defense of me. And I don't know what the candidates are going to do. I mean, honestly, in El-Sayed's case, he may in fact, still stick with Hassan Piker. He went to that pool party on election
2: day. Oh, yeah, he's stuck with him.
3: Yeah, he's that confident about it. But it's going to put all the other Democratic candidates in a very uncomfortable position, because now that we're heading into general elections of the midterms, their Republican opponents are going to say, do you stand with Hassan Piker on any number of detestable positions? And they're going to have to either, you know, find some wiggle room there, or, you know, go to talking points and say, well, the real issue is this and Trump. Or they're going to have to just say, yeah, I'm cool with it. And so the civil war on the Democratic side continues here.
2: And I hope it continues for another 82 days. Vic Mattis, co-host of the Getting Hammered podcast, culture and of art affairs, something editor at the Weekend Free Beacon. Follow him on X at Victorino Mattis. And thank you, Vic, even though I've ruined Blue's Clues for you. Stay tuned, America.
0: With SRN News, I'm Michael Harrington in Washington. Rescue teams in eastern Indonesia have recovered four more bodies after a magnitude 7.7 earthquake struck the day before, bringing the death toll to 51. Thousands have been displaced. The U.S. Geological Survey says the powerful quake hit the Flores region at a depth of 6 miles on Saturday. Residents fled in panic as tsunami warnings were issued and later lifted. At least 235 aftershocks followed. Taliban rulers celebrating the fifth anniversary of their return to power in Afghanistan. They claim to have brought stability and ended decades of conflict. However, a top United Nations official warns of grave human rights crises, especially for women and girls. The Taliban seized power on August 15, 2021, after the U.S. and NATO troops finally withdrew. This is SRN News.
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2: Welcome back, America. I'm Hugh Hewitt. Jake Auchincloss is a member of Congress from Massachusetts, Harvard grad, Marine, normal, for a Democrat, pretty good. He went on MS Now with Alicia Menendez, and apparently when you go on MS Now, you lose your mind, and you say whatever the host wants to hear. Cut number three.
12: To the point you made about leadership, you have repeatedly called on Defense Secretary Pete Hegseth to resign. If Democrats are to take back control of Congress, will impeachment be a priority?
13: Yes, it should be. Absolutely. We need an inquiry. We need oversight and investigations. And if the facts yield an impeachment recommendation, we need to pursue that vigorously.
2: We're going to impeach Pete Hegseth. Makes a lot of sense to me. Not. I just think when you've lost a normie like Auchincloss to the vortex on the left of the Democratic Party, you're really losing the whole party down the spider rabbit hole. Not the whole party. Former Joe Biden Chief of Staff Michael LaRosa went on, not MS Now, but News Nation with Elizabeth Vargas and Tim Pawlenty, cut number 14.
14: He's a fraud. You were talking about money in politics, right? He has the opportunity right now to tell the Democratic super PACs that are running ads on his behalf get out of Michigan.
15: You're talking about Syed. Syed should be saying this.
14: That's right. Elizabeth, you can't bash the system on a Monday and benefit from it on a Tuesday.
15: Yeah.
14: And that's exactly what he's doing. He's taking money from NVIDIA and big tech and big healthcare. He's just not telling you that.
15: Yeah.
14: He's also, they're super PACs who, by the way, are funded by corporate PACs and lobbyists like me are also running ads for him. So he needs to make up his mind. He's talking out both sides of his butt.
2: Oh, getting all upset there on the Democrat side. Al Sayed is caught between rock and hard place time. He can't unglue himself from Hassan Piker, and he can't stop Joe Biden's former chief of staff from coming after him with an axe. I don't know what he's going to do. Ro Khanna, by the way, on with Steve Inskeep. I played one clip of this in the opening monologue today, but I want to play that again and then part two. This is, again, Congressman Khanna has been on this show a dozen times, and he used to be, look, very liberal, but a smart guy, Yale lawyer, a good representative for Silicon Valley, but he knows he has to say insane things to even have a shot at being taken seriously and allowed on the stage of the Democratic debates that will begin not long after the voting ends in November for the 2028 nomination. Ro Khanna is running for president. So he went on with Steve Inskeep, cut number 12.
16: He excluded a lot of the Black South, where domestic workers, agriculture workers didn't
2: set that up. He's talking, the he is Franklin Delano Roosevelt. All right, cut number 12.
16: Chance. He purposely set Social Security at 65, knowing that Black life expectancy was 59.
17: That was the only way he was going to get Southern support for his social reforms.
16: He excluded, of course, Japanese Americans.
2: Can I stop here for a second? I took FDR from Frank Friedel. Frank Friedel, the preeminent scholar of Franklin Roosevelt. I've never heard this. I don't know when this became a talking point. Steve Inskeep is a serious, good, popular historian. I cannot believe he's saying that Social Security, FDR excluded Blacks from Social Security on purpose. Because their life expectancy was 59, so he set it at 60. I can't believe that. Maybe they want to send me the letter in which FDR said, let's get the Blacks out because they die at 59, then I'll believe it. Cut number 13.
17: Should Democrats nominate a more progressive candidate in 2028 than they have in the past?
16: Yes. But what does that mean? It means we need America's next New Deal. I believe we need a economic realignment in this country. What does that look like specifically? tax billionaire wealth. You could raise $4 trillion if you taxed the billionaire.
2: Okay. America has 989 billionaires. They are collectively worth $8 trillion. So Ro Khanna is proposing to take half their money. All right, proposition. And even Steelers fans are going to do that. If you're a billionaire and you see a bill moving through Congress that's going to take half of your wealth, will you keep your money in the United States or will you expatriate it and yourself? All right, Steelers fans, you know the answer there. They will leave because capital is mobile, and Ro Khanna knows that. So does Steve Inskeep. I don't know if he followed up or not. I don't have the whole interview. Hope he did. Stay tuned, America. I'm Hugh Hewitt.
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8: Foundations of Freedom. 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
9: In 1783, the Revolutionary War was nearly over, but America's future remained uncertain. Officers in the Continental Army were angry. Congress had failed to provide promised pay, and some considered using the Army's power to force the government's hand. George Washington understood their frustration, but he also knew the liberty they had fought to win could be destroyed by the very army that secured it. Washington confronted his officers and urged them to choose honor, patience, and loyalty to the Republic over rebellion. He could have used their anger to increase his own power. Instead, he used his influence to restrain it. Power asks what it can take. Character asks what duty requires. Washington's lesson still stands. 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
10: It's a time of tremendous uncertainty for everyone, but some things haven't changed. 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
11: Welcome back, America. I'm Duke Hewitt. Josh Froschauer is my guest, editor-in-chief of Jewish Insider. Josh, I'm going to burn your eyes out. I'm going to play for you a new Abdul El-Sayed video that has resurfaced. Cut number one.

0: Thanks, mailbox.
1: We just got a letter. We just got a letter. We just got a letter. I wonder who it's from. Oh, it looks like my ballot. Brought to me by my Secretary of State. And with it, I can participate in democracy. The first day that I can turn this in is June 25th, but it has to be postmarked by July 21st. Or I can drop it off up until Election Day, which is August 4th. Thanks, Secretary of State. Thanks, mailbox.
2: Folks gonna do what we can too.
3: So, Josh Krushauer, your reaction.
4: So, I saw this for the first time today, and at first I assumed it was AI generated, and then I actually watched the content. Clearly, this was, and this is about a month old, a little over a month old, I think, yep. Trying to get people to early vote in the primary. This just underscores how the messaging for the base, and I never seen anything quite like it. I guess he was trying to, mimic Blue's Clues or some kids show, but it's a bizarre, wacky way of doing that, and that kind of messaging is just going to be just absolutely weird if he tried to do that in the general election.
3: So how do you think this plays in a football high school environment in Michigan, which is almost as crazy as Ohio, Texas, and Florida, after he said that there's toxic masculinity in football?
4: I mean, it's funny. I think Mike Rogers has, said he's going after faith, football, the flag. That's sort of the line that Rogers has used against El Sayed. And I think it's hard to follow all the back and forth on social media.

0: But I think El Sayed challenged Mike Rogers to a one-on-one football game, which is a little, I thought El Sayed played football in high school, but apparently not, because like the notion of a one-on-one football game makes no sense. And it really makes him look out of touch. So look, the sports metaphor I used the other day was Republicans think this guy has a short temper, El Sayed. He makes mistakes, makes political mistakes when he gets under attack, and Republicans are blitzing the quarterback. They're making him throw interceptions when he's under pressure, and I've seen quite a few since he won the nomination last Tuesday, and they look like they're not handling the pressure very well, and they're not pivoting very well to running towards the general election, where there are a lot of independents, a lot of moderate Democrats who are very wary of El Sayed, and he's not really doing what's necessary to reach out to those skeptics.
1: You know, it's hard to pivot when you put on Hassan Piker like a Spider-Man suit. Here is Hassan Piker from either yesterday or the day before streaming forever, cut number 15.
2: I know we don't always see eye to eye on a lot of stuff, but you have to literally at some point, I know you don't want to do this, defend me. And not because you love what I have to say, not because I'm a part of this coalition, even though I am, whether you like it or not, but you are going to inevitably have to say, this is a ridiculous conversation that we're having, because the real conversation that Republicans don't want to have is the cost of living crisis. That requires you, at some point, to basically take the L a little bit, okay? And maybe be a little bit more honest about how I'm not this dangerous, toxic, radical force. I'm not expecting you to defend clips out of context or anything like that. I'm not even expecting you to defend some of these statements at all. I think you should probably attack the form. You should attack the form. You should attack the function. You should probably attack the very reason as to why Republicans have made this are trying to make this a salient line of attack instead of
1: Josh, what's that mean? How do you interpret Hassan Piker's appeal for help?
0: Look, this is not a part. This guy's a DSA guy. He's not a Democratic Party guy. So he's going to be the worst headache that El Sayed and the Democratic Party is going to be dealing with throughout the general election campaign. And look, I find it remarkable because there were a lot of serious Democratic thinkers and strategists like Third Way, the centrist Democratic group, that wrote an op-ed during the primary talking about how dangerous, how damaging and extremist this guy Hassan Piker is. And a lot of supposedly smart people were like, ha ha, he didn't affect his ability to win the nomination or to lead Haley Stevens in the primary, so this stuff doesn't matter. But what they don't realize is primary politics and how far the Democratic base has gone outside the mainstream is not the equivalent of what you need to win in the votes you need to win and the people you need to win in a general election. And this guy has become toxic. There were Mallory McMorrow, one of the primary challengers, a lot of Michigan Democrats warned that this is a toxic, anti-Semitic, anti-American figure. And now they don't know what El Sayed is not really distancing himself from him. I don't think he can, given that he used him as a surrogate in the final days of the campaign. But this is a guy who is going to be the gift that keeps on giving for the Republicans. They don't have to do any messaging. Republicans, just let this guy talk. They're going to be focusing on the economy. They're going to be focusing on bread and butter issues. And they're going to let Piker's own words really hurt his own candidate, his favorite candidate, El Sayed.
1: 30 seconds, so, Josh. Bleed over to Troy Jackson in Maine and Roy Cooper in North Carolina and Sherrod Brown in Michigan and wherever they're trying to win, where they're cheating in Alaska? Does it bleed to every Democrat?
0: We don't know yet, but what I will say is that smart Democrats would have understood the long-term implications of being associated with someone like Hassan Piker, and the battlegrounds, for the most part, are in red states, Texas, Ohio, Iowa, right? Alaska. If you think Piker's not going to sell in Michigan, he's certainly not going to sell in those Trump states. So if Democrats realize that if you kind of isolate the guy and take the short-term hit because you're going to save the red state seats where this could become an issue. We don't know how much he's going to transcend Michigan and affect Democratic. So the socialist rise is going to affect candidates in redder states. But boy, if I'm Chuck Schumer, that's a risk I wouldn't want to take. And the fact that Democratic leaders didn't speak up and isolate this guy is going to cause a much more problem.
1: And if I'm the NRCC, I'm running Al Sayed ads that combine the Hassan Piker stream with that crazy Blues Clues video and putting it on 24/7 everywhere. Josh Kroshauer, follow him on X at Josh Kroshauer, editor of Jewish Insider. Thank you, Josh. I'll be right back. America, stay tuned.
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4: Salem Now, featuring one of Charlie Kirk's final interviews. The new documentary, Can You Hear Me Now?, examines modern prophets and divine messages shaping our political and cultural destiny.
5: I would have dreams and then they would come to pass.
6: Some people absolutely have the gift of prophecy.
7: If God exists, how would he inject his information into our world? More than likely, he would use humans.
8: Jesus appeared in the dream, and I heard a voice, and it began to speak to me.
4: Director Matthew Thayer weighs today's prominent prophetic voices against scripture, history, political, and scientific scrutiny.
6: It is the word of God that needs to be the bedrock of any functioning and flourishing civilization.
7: Why would God have me be one of the last people to interview Charlie before he died?
6: Satan would love Christians to just be a spectator, not engage, not participate.
7: Is there something he's trying to say?
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0: Welcome back, America. I'm Hugh Hewitt. I'm a little bit sad today. I haven't made the long list of potential White House press secretaries, and I think it's because my reputation for having no patience with stupidity precedes me, and I'm afraid in that room there are just a lot of dumb people. I know what I would do, though. I would have a bookshelf full of The Looming Tower by Lawrence Wright and a bookshelf full of Victor Davis Hanson, a variety of books, but especially The Dying Citizen. I would keep around a few copies of my favorite tomes from Churchill. I would keep around Great Contemporaries, for example. And whenever I got a stupid question, which would be often, they're often stupid questions, I would say, can you come up here? And I'd give him a copy of Looming Tower and say, you may ask a question after you and I have a record on the record discussion about what you learned from this book. And because that was a dumb question, and there's a very famous clip about that question made everyone more stupid in the room. I would have that on an endless loop. So I might not be Tony Snow nice with the... Now, there's some very fine reporters. Doesn't mean you have to be conservative. Peter Baker's a liberal, but Peter Baker is smart, written some great books. I could talk to Peter Baker. I could talk to Peter Ducey. He's very smart. I mean, I can talk to a lot of these people. But if you're dumb and you're in my White House, I'm just going to say that's too dumb to answer. And I might even just have a board that lights up. That's too dumb to answer. Have you read a book? Why don't you get back to me when you've got your GD? You know, something like that. And maybe that's not what they need. Maybe they need happy or willing to play along with the idea that if you've got a White House press credential, you are in any way qualified to be asking the White House press secretary questions, because that ain't necessarily so. Stay tuned. A lot ahead next hour, but don't forget I'm in the Relief Factor studio. I have to have the Relief Factor, by the way, at the front end of the White House podium, because I'd still be taking it long after I'm off the air. Long after I have retired, I will be taking Relief Factor. 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You'll like it. In the meantime, go over to my YouTube channel, like and subscribe, and go get Highly Concentrated View. And Dwayne's World will be on tonight. Dwayne's World will be on, 7 p.m. in the East, 4 p.m. in the West. Don't miss it. You got to join the universe, though. That's at HughHewitt.com.
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2: 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Or a downtrend, which is a 4. 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
6: Breaking news this hour from townhall.com. I'm Michael Harrington. New York City Mayor Zoran Mamdani is backing a measure that critics say could hit consumers right in the wallet. Correspondent Ken Lormond explains.
7: Mayor Mamdani supports the so-called Delivery Protection Act, which would force Amazon to directly hire delivery drivers and warehouse workers now employed through independent contractors. Opponents say the move would wipe out small delivery businesses, boost Amazon's labor cost, and drive up prices. One study estimates the average household could pay hundreds more each year, while unions stand to gain. Critics call it another socialist policy, making life less affordable for New Yorkers. Ken Lorman reporting.
6: President Trump is praising gains in his crime crackdown across the country as the FBI releases statistics for 2025. Correspondent Laura Winters has them.
8: The 2025 annual FBI crime report shows violent crime is down more than 9%, murder and robbery down more than 18%, and rape down more than 7% across the country. President Trump at an event celebrating law enforcement on Friday in Nassau County, Long Island.
9: Let's say they don't have good leadership, like Chicago has very bad leadership, but we have the numbers down because of what the federal government's doing. We get no credit for it because we get no credit for it. They like to take all the credit, but everyone knows.
8: Laura Winters reporting.
6: Hurricane Lala has skirted Hawaii's Big Island without making landfall and is expected to weaken after lashing the region with strong winds and drenching rain. The National Hurricane Center says this powerful storm is weakening but was doing 75 miles per hour sustained at last check. Police in Virginia have arrested a 19-year-old in connection with a shooting Saturday that left five people injured, one in critical condition. More on these stories at townhall.com.
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2: It's the Relief Factor Studios, O'Connor and Company, today from KRLA in Los Angeles and, of course, on our flagship station, WMAL, in your nation's capital. Good morning. Thanks for starting your day the right way. We've got more on the charges against the Southern Poverty Law Center's chief financial officer, former. She's now been arrested. Also, talk about, we have Tyler O'Neill. Great. We're going to join by Tyler O'Neill from Heritage Foundation and Daily Signal momentarily about that. Also, we've got John Solomon in this hour. He's with Just the News. He's also been working with the White House on their transparency effort. They've uncovered a lot of documents that have been kept from you and documents that apparently reveal that there was a task force at the FBI focused on the crimes associated with the Joe Biden and his family. But that task force was not there to investigate the crimes. Nope. It was there to make sure that the crimes didn't get investigated. It appears. That's coming up in this hour. In hour three, we've got Michelle Tafoya running for Senate in Minnesota. But let's get to Tyler O'Neill. He literally wrote the book on the Southern Poverty Law Center. And Tyler, we thought of you immediately when we saw that there's been arrest made now. The former chief financial officer for SPLC. Good morning, sir. Thanks for joining us.
3: Good morning. Thanks for having me.
2: Who is this woman, this Heidi Byrick? How long was she there? What was her job exactly, and what is she now accused of?
3: Yes, so they couldn't have found a better person to indict over this. This is Heidi Byrick. She's the one who is known for running their hate map for many years. And is the lady who is actually notorious for coming up with this list of these so-called radical traditional Catholics that the FBI notoriously cited in their memo in 2023. And she now actually is no longer with the SPLC. She went off to found this own organization called the Global Project Against Hate and Extremism. And, you know, you gotta think, how remarkable is this, is the gall of this lady, because, you know, according to the indictment, and, you know, she'll get her chance to prove her own side in a court of law. But according to the indictment, she was in a romantic relationship with a member of a neo-Nazi organization for at least 5 years, received, you know, over $140,000 through the SPLC's clandestine money in order to, you know, prop up this so-called informant. And she was, you know, using that money that represented 66% of the couple's bank accounts to subsidize their lifestyle. So, you know, here you have this woman, and you know, what's going on around social media right now is all these videos of her saying that, oh, white supremacy is a huge problem, white supremacy. And at the same time, you know, this is a lady who was receiving money clandestinely under the table in a scheme that she herself is now accused of conspiring to create, taking SPLC donor money, having it funneled to a neo-Nazi leader with whom she was living at the time, and then use that money to subsidize her lifestyle. It is, and so this lady who had that history is the one who is lecturing all of the rest of us about the dangers of white supremacy.
2: So the claim here, Tyler, is that these people were informants. They were implanted into these groups so that they could infiltrate them and funnel more information back to Southern Poverty Law Center so SPLC could then fight these groups. I know it seems a little convoluted. It's a bit of a you know, confusing scheme. Most fraud schemes are, by the way. They create them as being convoluted on purpose. But is there some validity to that? Is that typical or even legal for a nonprofit organization like Southern Poverty Law Center to to send somebody, put them on the payroll to infiltrate another organization and spy on them?
3: Legal, I believe so. Typical, absolutely not. I mean, this is the sort of thing that law enforcement typically does, but that nonprofits almost never do. And that's because usually nonprofits don't have the right capabilities to do it. I mean, you do see stings, places like Project Veritas, where they will send somebody in clandestinely. And, you know, the interesting thing about this is we saw, you know, we should remember the name of David DeLeiden, who went undercover and then got prosecuted for being an undercover journalist, which really...
2: by
3: really
2: Kamala Harris, by the way. Kamala Harris, was just for people who don't know David's name, David infiltrated Planned Parenthood operations and found out undercover that they were selling the fetal tissues to the highest bidder, and it was a ghoulish practice. You'll remember those videos. It was Attorney General of California Kamala Harris who prosecuted David for that.
3: Yes, and I think it's important to note, though, the Southern Poverty Law Center has been targeted by the Klan previously. So, you know, they had this firebombing of their offices in the early 1980s. And so it stands to reason that the SPLC might want to embed people in these white nationalist groups and monitor them and try to prevent the attacks from happening. At the same time, the SPLC also has this very long history, and that's the main point of my book, is to say that they've been exaggerating hate, propping up this claim that America is this evil place, and saying, you know, the way that they do this is they smear good people. They put good people on a map with chapters of the Ku Klux Klan, and they suggest that if you're at Alliance Defending Freedom or the Family Research Council or now even Focus on the Family, that you represent the same sort of hate that the Klan does, and therefore, you know, and the SPLC has contested the claim that their map is essentially accusing people of being terrorists. But if you look at the history, and the SPLC says this map reveals, quote unquote, the infrastructure upholding white supremacy, which, you know, if anybody is familiar with the SPLC gaining its reputation by suing the Klan into bankruptcy, and then they put conservative groups on that map, it's very clear they're sending a message that these conservative groups represent a threat similar to, in some ways, the Ku Klux Klan.
2: Yeah, and one other, I want to ask a follow-up question about how the left and Democrats, people in power, use the SPLC and that map to target conservatives, not hate mongers, not hate groups, but conservatives, because that's the fact. Back in the heyday of woke one, as Alexandria Ocasio-Cortez calls it, conservative websites would be demonetized, censored. In many cases, if you worked for a conservative media group, you couldn't make money thanks to big tech locking you down. And they cited SPLC as part of their operation, as part of the expert opinions that they were using. Isn't that right? I mean, it's across the board, from the media to Democrats in Congress. They utilized SPLC as a resource to target their political opponents.
3: Yeah, so peeling back the onion a little bit, and I know we don't have very much time, but we had organizations get debanked. You know, they had a credit card processor that would cancel them because of the SPLC hate map. We had, you know, the Financial Crimes Enforcement Network, after January 6th, coming out and citing the SPLC hate map and suggesting that if you're on the hate map, you should not be able to receive financial services from companies. We had, you know, big tech repeatedly censoring people, and we actually had a situation where GuideStar, which is this big, you know, nonprofit clearinghouse, put a little label on every nonprofit that was on the hate map and said, this is an SPLC designated hate group. So, you know, the level to which the SPLC has been trying to silence conservative groups is mind-boggling here. And this is in the Biden administration. You had this really damning video where the president of the SPLC, a woman who now is accused of, this fraud scheme to banks, this woman said she was bragging that multiple agencies in the Biden administration reached out to the SPLC to advise them on combating the domestic terrorism threat, which, if you understand anything about the conservative groups that have been put on this hate map, and there's a very clear suggestion here that they are a terroristic threat, that should set off so many alarm bells that the SPLC yep. was bragging about this. And now we've seen the documents that show that, yes, the Civil Rights Division had quarterly meetings with SPLC leaders. The FBI was citing their materials. I mean, this is insane.
2: Yeah, it is. Tyler O'Neill, great work, as always, Daily Signal Heritage Foundation, and your book.
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1: It is O'Connor and Company, indeed. We're coming at you live from the Pacific Coast today in Los Angeles, out here with Health and Human Service Secretary Kennedy and HUD Secretary Turner. We played you a little bit of that in our first hour, where they're calling out the fraud, waste, and abuse. And look, I will say this about being in L.A., because I used to live here, as many people know, for many, many years, decades, in fact. And there's something about going to the studio in the middle of the night to do a show that is scheduled for mornings on the East Coast, where you realize, wow, this really is a manageable city. The freeways aren't that bad. The traffic's actually quite manageable. If only it were like this all the time. You know, 2 a.m. is a great time to get around in Southern California. I guess what I'm saying is the problem with Southern California, ultimately, is the people. It's a great place if everyone would just get the hell out and let us live here. All right, I promised you. Speaking of getting the hell out, let's talk about immigration, shall we? Because in Texas, I saw a map the other day of these Islamic centers that, is it weird? And again, I know I'm going to get called names and the Southern Poverty Law Center is going to put me on a map. And fine, I'm used to that. I don't care anymore at this point, honestly. But why is it after the September 11th terror attacks, we saw an influx and huge, drastic increase of immigration to the United States of America, specifically from Islamic-dominant countries, by people who practice the religion of Islam and bringing it here to... I mean, isn't that weird? You would think maybe there was some humility and maybe some, you know, embarrassment or maybe even some collective guilt over the 9/11 attacks. Instead, it's almost like after September 11th, people from Muslim countries around the planet said, hey, all right, it's time to go to America. And there has been an incredible increase. And it does affect your neighborhood and affects your culture. And according to this brave soul, a Christian man from Iran, who migrated here many decades ago, as so many Christians and Jews did from these Muslim countries, from North Africa all the way to Afghanistan, including Turkey and many countries in the former Soviet Union, there is a giant band, a Ottoman Empire-esque coalition of states that have crescent moons on their flags, and they actually name Islam as their official state religion, and in many cases, 20 or so of these countries adopt Sharia law as their legal system in their countries. But I'm supposed to get upset that there's one country that has a predominantly Jewish culture and heritage, even though Judaism is not the official religion of Israel. Like Islam is the official religion of those 20, 30, 40 states, nations. But Israel's the problem. Just, you know, one little Jewish cultural heritage state in the center surrounded by all those Muslim countries. Anyway, there used to be Christians and Jews that lived in those countries. Now it's less than 1%. They've all left. They've all been forced to leave for one reason or another. Here's this Christian man in Texas warning his fellow Texans. Take a listen.
2: This is a dangerous ideology you're allowing in their country. Every country that is Islamic now, it used to be a Christian country. And we were soft Christians and we allowed these people to come in, bring their Sharia law into their countries and slowly kill us off left and right. Let me make it very clear to you. Christianity is a personal relationship with God, where it says, but render unto Caesar's what is Caesar's, render unto God what is God's. Islam is Sharia law, deen wa dawah, religion and state, which is not even compatible with the American thing. And when these people will use taqiyya to lie to you, to manipulate you, because whenever Islam is little, they will lie to you and tell you they come in peace. This is level one. Level two is what's happening in UK right now, where you have two-tier policing, where you have like the blasphemy laws, Islamophobia, racism, all this nonsense that they talk about. First of all, Islam is not a race. So anytime you criticize Islam, they will use the race card. But there's all, every country has this disgusting ideology inside their country. That's why they will put that.
1: Thank you very much. All right. He is passionate. That is a Persian man, a Christian, who left the country, was driven out by, and one missing element here, it's the left, the political left, who welcome
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10: With SRN News, I'm Michael Harrington in Washington. Hurricane Lala has skirted Hawaii's Big Island without making landfall and is expected to weaken after lashing the region with strong winds and drenching rain. Maximum sustained winds were last checked at 75 miles per hour, making the storm a Category 1 hurricane. The Big Island is Hawaii's largest and has a population of over 200,000 people. Police in Virginia have arrested a 19-year-old in connection with a shooting Saturday that left five people injured. No one died, though one victim was in critical condition. Chesterfield County Police announced the arrest of Cameron Harris of Henrico, Virginia. They found him hiding in a closet on a nearby college campus. The WNBA's task force of team presidents and general managers met last week to discuss transgender athletes. However, they did not make any changes to their current eligibility rules. This is SRN News.
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1: See with Peggy Flanagan, and you've got Normalcy with Michelle Tafoya. She'll join us coming up in Hour 3, and in a little bit, in this hour, we've got John Solomon joining us to talk about that story I've been teasing all morning, that the FBI had a task force that apparently was really there to run interference for candidate Joe Biden against criminal allegations. I don't think that's what the FBI is supposed to do. All right, we'll get into that. I want to continue on this immigration news, as we just heard that impassioned plea from a immigrant from Iran, a Christian Persian, who said, hey, guys, be careful here. It's okay. We are welcoming. You want to practice your religion? Practice your religion. But your religion is not to dominate our culture. Your religion is not to be ingrained into the very fabric of our government. That's what Sharia does. When a politician like Abdul al-Sayed in Michigan decries the idea that there would be a law that would merely state that even though we respect your First Amendment rights to practice your faith without any government intrusion, we will not allow Sharia law to become in any way ingrained in our society or into our government at the city level, county level, state level, or federal level. You know, at a time when the political left doesn't want you to post the Ten Commandments in a schoolroom, they're pushing back on you for saying, all right, fine, you don't want the Ten Commandments. Can we at least also agree that Sharia law should not be adopted by any government in this country? And Abdul al-Sayed will say, well, if you suggest that, you're a bigot. You're a bigot if you say we shouldn't have Sharia law. We've got a serious problem. There's nothing wrong with a country determining their immigration laws and what their policies should be with regard to immigration. There's nothing hateful about the United States of America through our elected representatives saying, okay, we're going to allow immigration in this country, but we're allowed to say who comes in, how many from this country, how many from that country. That's how we've always run immigration in America. And I mean always. There are quotas. Each country is only allowed to bring in a certain number, and then you can say, okay, enough of that. Wait till next year, and then we'll have more people from that nation or from this culture or from that. That's what we do. We've always done that. And now apparently when you stand up and say that that's what we should continue to do and actually, you know, focus on our legal immigration system, they're always saying that our immigration system is broken. Okay. If you think it's broken, I agree with you that it's broken, but I think we have a very different interpretation about what's broken here and what needs to be fixed. Because they think our immigration system is broken in that it has restrictions on how many people are allowed to legally come in and what demands we put on those people who legally come in. When they say our immigration system is broken, that's what they mean. Our immigration system is broken. They're making people learn English. Our immigration system is broken. You're only allowing a certain 50, 60, 150,000 from country A and country B. I think it should be unlimited. That's what they think is broken about it. Hakeem Jeffries has now joined lawmakers from New Jersey and immigrant families to protest ICE. Yes, Hakeem Jeffries actually joined the protest march to oppose ICE. Yeah, Hakeem Jeffries continues to try to claim that we don't want to abolish ICE. That's crazy talk. But he is now joining the protesters that are chanting abolish ICE. Here's a little bit of the press conference that they gave with Hakeem Jeffries standing by their side. Take a listen.
16: I ask that you be champions of a change in the immigration laws. We need a path to citizenship for those of us that have been present at least 7 years in this country. We need a stop to these raids that immigration is using to terrorize Dover.
17: No es justo que yo esté en este país desde el 1989. Pago mis impuestos, soy dueña de casa, dueña de negocio, que le doy trabajo a otras, que tengo mis,
1: all right,
17: tengo
1: now,
17: mis hijos y mis nietos.
1: I guess I'm going to need to provide a translation for you for this next speaker. That woman, by the way, was participating in translating as well, but we're not going to sit here and just have Spanish language without any kind of interpretation. Let me cut to the chase. This is a woman who is giving testimony at this press conference, accompanied by Hakeem Jeffries, who would be Speaker of the House. He's the leader of the Democrats. They're trying, as you heard, they're trying to end all ICE raids and give a pathway to citizenship for people who have been in the country illegally. That woman that you were just hearing speaking in Spanish says that she's been in the country since 1989. That woman has been in this country since 1989, which, by the way, was 2 years after Reagan was forced to sign the amnesty at that time. When the amnesty of 1987 was signed, Democrats convinced Ronald Reagan that there would never be another amnesty and they would never have to need another amnesty for illegal immigrants because they would end illegal immigration because part of the amnesty package of 1987 also included secure borders and a wall that would keep people from coming into the country illegally, and the wall was never built. And our borders were never protected. And Ronald Reagan was lied to. And this woman came into the country 2 years after that amnesty. And she's been in the country for 37 years. And now she demands you give her citizenship. After living in the country and breaking our laws for 37 years, and oh, by the way, she still can't speak English. If you're trying to sell me on the fact that you deserve citizenship and amnesty from the laws that you've broken, and that you're just as American, if not more American, than somebody that was born here, you know, part of your pitch to me probably shouldn't be, I've been in the country 37 years, and I still have so little respect for this nation that I refuse to learn your language. That might not ingratiate you to most Americans who are willing to listen to the argument. We are willing to listen. If you give us the argument, at the very least, in our language, in the language of our nation. Meanwhile, in more immigration news, Todd Blanche, Attorney General, announced yesterday that there are now arrests being made in a massive Chinese scheme to get people citizenship in this country by way of fraudulent marriage. Here, take a listen to this. Cut five.
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0: America great again, wants to make America prosperous again, wants to make America safe again. 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He says it over and over again. 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He's making America safer again. It's a fact.
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3: In 1783, the Revolutionary War was nearly over, but America's future remained uncertain. Officers in the Continental Army were angry. Congress had failed to provide promised pay, and some considered using the Army's power to force the government's hand. George Washington understood their frustration, but he also knew the liberty they had fought to win could be destroyed by the very army that secured it. Washington confronted his officers and urged them to choose honor, patience, and loyalty to the Republic over rebellion. He could have used their anger to increase his own power. Instead, he used his influence to restrain it. Power asks what it can take. Character asks what duty requires. Washington's lesson still stands. Freedom survives when leaders place principle above ambition and remain faithful to God, country, and the people they serve.
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8: Fraudulent scheme where people are entering into sham marriages. It costs them $10,000 through this cottage industry in China so that they can become citizens here. Now, some of them might be spies, but if they are, you know, they shouldn't have to spend $10,000 to come here. They'll figure out other ways. But it seems as though they're coming here just so that they can enjoy the greatness of America. And I'm so confused because last I checked, China had Medicare for all. They have nationalized health care in China. So why would they ever want to leave? So deport all of them. And deport that woman who's been here 37 years and can't speak English. Deport her too. I'll tell you, though, we have gone through extensive investigative analysis of immigrants in this country, and we found one that should not be deported. I want you to hear this. I'm not sure what her native country is. Could be Australia, could be South Africa, could be the United Kingdom. I don't have an ear for people who don't speak American English, but I do like what she has to say. Listen.
9: Yesterday, someone asked me why I moved to America, and I was like, well, largely because of American culture. And they were like, what culture does America have? And I was like, what culture does America have? America is cowboys, ranches, rodeos, the frontier spirit, traditional southern hospitality, or the Californian surf culture, or New York ambition. What about Midwestern communities or the deep traditions of the South? What about jazz, blues, rock and roll, hip-hop, Hollywood, movies, Broadway, some of the most influential artists of all time? What about Silicon Valley? What about f***ing NASA? What about taking us to the frickin' moon? What about all the universities, all the laboratories, and the research, and the sciences, and the humanities? What about all the inventors and the entrepreneurs and the engineers? You know, it's...
8: I only wish American kids born in America going through American schools here heard how great America is. She's fantastic. I don't know what country she's from. She can stay. And for those of you who are watching on Salem News Channel or watching the video stream, you also know she's hot. So that goes.
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9: John Solomon is the proprietor and editor-in-chief of JustTheNews.com. He's also a friend of the program, friend of mine, and he's a friend of any American who cares about transparency and holding our government accountable. And to that end, he's been assigned by the president on a temporary basis to help with the transparency effort. And, John, you've got a stunner here. Thanks for joining us, as always.
10: Yeah, great to be with you, Larry.
9: What did you uncover here as you go through these documents with regard to the FBI in 2020 and apparent crimes that could have been associated with Joe Biden and his family?
10: Yeah, well, it is a stunner, and it's a stunner for a couple of reasons. One, remember what we were told in 2020. It's a conspiracy theory to think that Hunter Biden was working for a corrupt Ukraine company or had anything to do with Joe Biden. And we were told, don't believe the laptop, it's Russian disinformation. Well, we now know that there was good reason for us to have suspicions about Hunter Biden, Joe Biden, and Ukraine. We knew from the work that the Congress did a couple of years ago that there was a corruption scheme going on. That was the conclusion of three House committees that released their report last year. But more importantly, the FBI knew there was serious concerns about Joe Biden because they had 14, I'm going to say that again, they had 14 confidential human sources, i.e. informants, sending them information, derogatory information, raising concerns about Joe Biden and his family and their overseas dealings. So a massive stream of evidence coming in. But as the election neared, as I began writing my famous stories, or I guess infamous stories at the Hill about this, an effort began.
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10: Disinformation, i.e. you are a propagandist. Drawing that line, Republicans, conservatives, propagandists, Democrats, victims. That was the first thing they did. They did it in a spreadsheet, and then they used it as a determination to use defensive briefings. Defensive briefings, you'd go to people and say, hey, don't believe this Ukraine story. We don't want you to fall into the hands of Russia. So that was the first thing. That's why the spreadsheet is created. The second
9: I gotta pause you, John. I just want to make sure everybody understands this. So despite the fact that the FBI had 14 informants laying out for them crimes, or at least potential crimes and allegations of corruption within the Biden family, they had a second, basically, counterintelligence operation. The FBI was running defense for Joe Biden and his campaign, and proactively going out and briefing people, saying there's nothing to this, there's no there there. That's the FBI was doing that proactively.
10: They were a group of analysts, and one of the most amazing documents we put out yesterday, Larry, was a review that the intelligence community did last year of this operation. It so concerned the intelligence community that they eventually went back and did a review. The most amazing part is that they did all of this without ever trying to determine if the Ukraine narrative, i.e. that Hunter Biden was getting money from Burisma, was even true. They weren't interested in finding out if it was true. They were interested only in neutralizing the narrative, interfering in the election. They weren't putting a thumb on the scale of the election. They were putting their whole body on the scale of the 2020 election.
9: That's a political operation.
10: It is.
9: Did Christopher Wray approve this, John?
10: Well, we'll have to see the chain of approval. We don't have enough of the documents yet, but it'd be hard to imagine something this high profile, this intrusive into the election, didn't get to the upper echelons of the FBI. But we'll see. We don't know that. We don't have the evidence in hand yet. The second thing they did is even more troubling, because those 14 informants are providing real evidence. And remember, the FBI has the Hunter Biden laptop, and on that laptop, there is an email where Hunter Biden writes his lawyer saying, I didn't pay taxes on my Burisma income. He's admitting to a tax crime. At the moment, they have all that evidence in their possession. This group of analysts, part of Round River, go into some of the confidential human sources files, the ones that are being handled by agents, and they insert memos saying what this informant is providing to the FBI.
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18: 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I'm Jason Kahn, and I'm here with Dr. Neil Levin. Neil, say hello.
19: Oh, it's great to be here with you today, Jay.
18: Great to have you, Neil. And we're in Plainview, New York at Purity Products headquarters, and we have an absolutely fantastic show for you today. We're going to be telling you about one of our hottest new breakthroughs. We call it Joint Gel. It's not a topical cream. It's an actual dietary supplement that we get from Europe. It comes from Germany. It's a special kind of collagen. They've got studies from Harvard, Tufts, studies from all over the world. You won't even believe what this stuff can do, because it actually does something that most people didn't even realize was possible. And that is regenerating and regrowing joint cartilage. We actually call it the 4 R's: regenerating, revitalizing, restoring, regrowing. This can actually retread your joints. It's like a retread on old tires. We're going to tell you how it works. We're going to tell you why it's different. We're going to explain the technology behind it. We're going to get into the studies. We're going to get into what exactly it can do for you and your comfort and your mobility, and in just helping you live a more fuller, more vigorous and comfortable life. This is a supplement that I like to say there are thousands of joint supplements on the market, but there's only one joint gel, because this is the one that we've seen that has the science and the technology to do what we're telling you it can do, namely regrow joint cartilage. Neil, why don't I hand it over to you? Why is regrowing and regenerating joint cartilage such an epic story?
19: Well, you know, I mean, just listen to what you're saying, Jay. If we were having this conversation 4 or 5 years ago, you'd say, no, that's not possible. You
18: right.
19: can't regenerate cartilage. Well, maybe in a 20-year-old, but we're talking about folks, 50-plussers, 50s, 60s. Can you actually get their cartilage cells to kind of reboot, to kind of reset and start generating cartilage faster?
18: Right.
19: Is that even possible? Well, the answer is yes. And these amazing bioactive collagen peptides that we use in our joint gel product do just that. They literally signal, they dock at a cell called the chondrocyte, which is our cartilage making cell. There's only one type of cell that can make cartilage. It's called a chondrocyte. They dock at the chondrocyte like a lock and key, and they signal to the chondrocyte to actually start producing more cartilage faster. It's like putting the factory on 24/7. You just go make more cartilage.
18: Yeah, there's nothing else really like this. It's funny, you know, Neil, we run a lot of ads, as you know, on Facebook. And so people write their comments, they give feedback, they ask questions. And the common theme with these questions is, my doctor said you can't regrow joint cartilage. I heard that you can't get back joint cartilage once it's gone. Everyone is skeptical, but we have before and after photos, Neil, and we're looking at them right now. I know we're on radio, so obviously the audience can't see it, but let me try to illustrate as best as I can what I'm looking at here. There are two sets of before and afters. Both are MRI photos. The first set.
19: You should introduce that this study, now I know what you're talking about. This study was done at Tufts University Medical Center in conjunction with Harvard University. So this is the creme de la creme that you're about to discuss here.
18: Yeah, this is an MRI photo that looks at joints after a period of time, several weeks, 6 months, and then at 48 weeks, so almost a year. Remember, regrowing joint cartilage, it is a slow process, unfortunately. It's sort of like growing hair.
19: Right.
18: If you're bald and you wanted to regrow your hair, if you could, you know, you can't do it in 2 weeks. It takes time. But these MRI before and afters are absolutely unbelievable, because what you can see is the thickening and sharpness in the cartilage itself, in the knee joint. They also did a study prior to
19: I want to just, jump in here with this. So
18: sure.
19: In these studies, the red, right? Cause we're looking at red and yellow and green.
18: The colors.
19: The red in these knee joint MRIs indicates cartilage degradation. The cartilage is actually pitting, breaking down. And in the placebo group, you can plainly see the cartilage going from more green and yellow to actually more red, because this was over the span of nearly a year. And we know this is the normal process. Cartilage in older folks, these folks were in their 50s and 60s, degrades. But now let's go to the bioactive collagen peptide group. And you can see there's some yellow and red and green, but then at 24 weeks, oh, so much more green. And this is indicative of creating new healthy cartilage. At 48 weeks, you cannot see any red on the picture. You have green, fresh, glassy, cushiony cartilage. Trust me, the picture on the bottom right that's all green after 48 weeks with these bioactive collagen peptides, that's a much happier, healthier, more comfortable knee. That person can get in and out of a chair easier, play sports easier, play golf and tennis. That's a happy knee.
18: No, it really is unbelievable. And you mentioned older people, and you know, most of our customers, as you might guess, are 55 and older. But they've done studies on younger people too. They actually have two studies on athletes, like college age athletes. These are kids that just, you know, work hard, and the overuse issue causes inflammation and pain and discomfort. And they've given these bioactive collagen peptides, the main active ingredient in our joint gel product, to these kids. And the results are absolutely fantastic. In one study, 40% of them achieved full pain reduction in only, I think it was maybe 12 weeks.
19: And is that the University of Freiburg study?
18: Yeah, exactly. And that was 160 subjects. That's a big study.
19: Yeah, Neil. And also, you know, after using the these bioactive collagen peptides that are in our joint gel, they needed less ice packs after the workouts. These are like serious athletes, runners, swimmers. They needed less physical therapy. They didn't need that stuff because they were feeling so much better with this, these bioactive collagen peptides.
18: Right. And, you know, so we were talking about like full resolution in a good portion of the subjects in about 12 weeks, but people were seeing results in as little as 3 weeks with pain, stiffness, physical function. Again, these are people who are overusing their joints and their experiencing after taking this ingredient, less pain during activity when they were still working out through their pain. And that's important for an athlete. It's important for all of us. If we're in pain, we still need to do things. So this is a technology that is helping, in a sense, to put out the fire. Within a few weeks, you can start to see benefits in terms of comfort and mobility and so on. But over time, it's rebuilding the foundation. And I have to tell you, there are a lot of joint supplements out there on the market, thousands of them. But this can rebuild this foundation that I'm talking about because it can literally help regenerate, revitalize, restore, and regrow joint cartilage. This is something like a retread on old tires, and it's absolutely a tremendous breakthrough. You've probably never heard of a supplement being able to do anything like this before.
19: All right, so Jay, at this point, I'm telling a patient, right? This happens all the time. I'm telling a patient about this, and they're like, "Doc, how can you regenerate cartilage? I don't know anything about this. That there's no way to do it." And when I explain to them, well, first of all, your doctor doesn't know about this. This is new, cutting edge. This is flipping the joint health arena on its head, on its 100%. Ear.
18: Oh, man, it really is.
19: Breakthrough. This is blowing the roof off joint health products, and this is the way it works. Our very special, very cutting edge bioactive collagen peptides, you're going to swallow them. This is a powder. It's a delicious cherry berry powder, but the point is, you're going to drink this. You're going to love it. And what happens is these bioactive collagen peptides are absorbed very rapidly. 99% of them will be absorbed in 24 hours. So it's getting in. It's getting absorbed. Now, get this. 90% of what's absorbed will be broken down into amino acids and dipeptides, and they happen to be the perfect kind of food for cartilage. So they'll be brought to your knee joint, your hip joint, your neck, your back, and they will feed the cartilage. They'll be utilized as ground substance to make new cartilage. But this is the magic right here. I'm about to tell you the magic of joint gel. 10% of these bioactive collagen peptides, which are the perfect molecular size and weight, approximately 3 kilodaltons, will get absorbed across your intestinal barrier, get taken directly to the cartilage, to the chondrocyte, which is our cartilage-making cell. It's the only cell that can make cartilage, and there it will dock on the cartilage, on this chondrocyte surface. It'll dock there, and like a lock and key, it'll turn a switch, and now the cartilage cell, this chondrocyte, will ramp up its DNA and RNA and start producing more cushiony, glassy joint cartilage. It's like...
18: Right.
19: You're on an ice skating rink, right? And people have been skating too long, and the surface is all pitted. That's what your cartilage gets like as you get older. Then the Zamboni guy comes around, puts some fresh water and freezes it up, and you got this glassy, shiny ice skating rink. This is what it's doing inside your knee, inside your hip. Right. And it's turning this cartilage cell up and on, and you start making more cartilage like you did, say, 20 years ago, and you feel the difference. You may feel it in 3 or 4 weeks.
18: Well, you know, thanks for all the boring science, Neil. What people really need to know, this helps regrow and regenerate joint cartilage in a way that really nothing else out there can. This is for real. This is a clinically studied technology. There are multiple human studies. We've got the before and after MRIs. You can literally see the changes over time. This is very revolutionary. I can't even overstate just how revolutionary this is. There are thousands of joint supplements out there. We sell many of them. Most of these joint supplements are about comfort or about maintaining and sustaining existing joint cartilage. This is different. This is a retread on your tires. This helps reform and regrow the cartilage that you need so that you can have the functionality that you want. Best of all, we have an incredible special offer for you this weekend. You can get started and put this joint gel to the test for less than $10 a bottle. 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It's 10 bucks, and you get to try it. You get the full 4-week supply. 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I'm going to give out that number again a little bit later on in the show. But Neil, before we jump back into...
19: Jay, wait a second. Can I just stop you for a second? Because, you know, you asked me, what was it, a couple of days ago, could I... do a joint gel show with you. And I said, sure. And you didn't tell me any of this stuff. So like, that's an amazing deal. I didn't even know that. And I didn't know you were going to give away this Essential Immunity, which now that I'm thinking about it makes so much sense because, you know, vitamin C is so critical for the immune system, but also for the creation of collagen. And collagen is what we're talking about here when we're talking about joint matrix and cartilage and skin cells and,
18: yep,
19: and all kinds of stuff. So, and so this is really the perfect free gift that you're throwing in.
18: Yeah, for 10 bucks, what a deal. And you're right, you know, Jan couldn't be here today to join us. He was supposed to be here, but we had talked about it before the show. Hey, let's give away a bonus gift like we almost always do when we do these shows. And the vitamin C and D combo, again, we call it our Essential Immunity, and most people probably take it for supporting their immune system. But you're right. Vitamin C is absolutely critical for collagen generation. And if you are low on vitamin C, that's not optimal when it comes to making cartilage. And the idea behind Joint Gel is to do just that, to make cartilage, to grow cartilage, and as we're about to get into, to maintain cartilage. So with that said, Neil, we need to talk about the second ingredient in Joint Gel called MSM. MSM has been on the market for many years. It's one of the more popular joint support ingredients out there. And the science on MSM in its own right is actually quite fabulous for a whole bunch of different areas, mostly joints, but increasingly skin and cosmetics. And we're going to get into that a little bit, a new study that they did on fighting wrinkles, which is pretty amazing. And they have shown MSM can support immunity by boosting your body's
19: glutathione.
18: Yeah, glutathione, exactly. And just so many cool things that this MSM can do. The reason we included MSM into joint gel was because it is very prolific at helping to maintain and sustain existing joint cartilage. So we were like, well, if we're going to use these bioactive collagen peptides, this technology we get from Germany to grow joint cartilage, something again that really nothing else out there can do, in a way that nothing else out there can do. We really want to make sure that our customers who use this keep and maintain that cartilage over time. So what better to add to it than MSM, right?
19: Right, right. And the science behind it is something called disulfide links. So what we make between these layers of cartilage is these disulfide bonds, which hold everything together. So you could grab your skin and you can pull it and it stretches, yet when you let go, it's going to snap back into position. That's the nature of these disulfide bonds that hold the cartilage, the collagen, I should say, just in the right position.
18: Right. Now, and Neil, that's a great point. And that leads me in perfectly, to what I was hinting at before, skin health. You were talking about the skin or the cartilage snapping back. Well, that's exactly why MSM seems to be such a powerful cosmetic agent. And I'm not talking about a topical application here, not a beauty cream. This is a supplement you take that can actually help fight wrinkles from the inside out. So they did a study recently, Neil. I'm not even sure if you're aware of this. This was like just published. In 4 weeks of taking MSM, just 4 weeks, they saw noticeable results, including a 20%+ improvement in skin radiance and luminosity, 24% less wrinkles. That was in only a few weeks.
19: 4 weeks?
18: I think it was 4 weeks on that. Wow. 20% boost in skin elasticity, which is exactly what you just kind of talked about. 81% of the participants in this study said that their skin was more radiant and better hydrated, and 63% said they saw a boost in firmness and elasticity. This is doing some really cool things, and it's just an incredible side benefit that you get. I mean, you're going to buy this product, frankly, for the joints, for joint comfort, for regrowing joint cartilage, and your mobility and comfort and all that other stuff. But wow, what a cool side benefit that you can actually look a little bit better, not even a little bit, a lot better. And to add one more thing before I hand it back to you, Neil, because I'm doing a lot of talking, they actually look to see how is this working in terms of boosting the skin. And so what they did was pretty amazing. They did a gene study, and they wanted to see when people take MSM, what kind of influence does it have on genes related to regulating our skin barrier health, skin moisturization, and essentially the structural integrity of the skin, which is really what's involved in the aging process, at least from a cosmetic point of view. And what they noticed was this triggered all sorts of genes that relates to all that. So it's just unbelievable. You can see a tremendous difference. Neil, real quick before I hand it back to you, a second study, they looked at crow's feet. They looked at skin tone. They looked at texture and smoothness. And again, elasticity and firmness. Taking MSM improved all of these things. In this point, it was at week 8, and then even better week 16. So over time, you're going to see cosmetic improvements that you'll notice in the mirror. You will see this in the mirror on top of all the wonderful things that it's going to do for your joint health, as we've been talking about.
19: So, Jay, let me ask you a question. Are you a little excited about MSM? You are about MSM for skin health, because you obviously are. Like, as a chiropractor, I'm that excited about MSM for joint health. I've been recommending MSM to my patients for decades. MSM reduces pain of athletes that have been exercising very hard.
18: Yes.
19: MSM allows us to get back to our sports more quickly. It does all of these things, and it's the perfect adjunct to our bioactive collagen peptides in this joint gel product. So really, our listeners are going to get this from so many directions. The MSM is going to boost the ability for these bioactive collagen peptides to function at a high level, because it's going to create a healthy inflammation response. The bioactive collagen peptides are going to create more cartilage in the joints. Our listeners are going to be so much more comfortable. And now you're adding the vitamin C and vitamin D. So really, our listeners are going to notice a big difference here.
18: Joint Gel is going to do some things for your joints and for your skin, as we've been talking about, but especially for your joints, that really no other supplement can do. The first dietary supplement that I've seen that can do this, you've got the before and after MRI photos. These are studies that have been done at Penn State, Harvard, Tufts, University of Freiburg, which is in Germany. That's how big of a breakthrough this is. And really, I don't know any other company that is offering this currently. I think We jumped the competition and we've got this, and we've got a great product here, joint gel with MSM and all of the benefits of MSM. In a few minutes, I'm going to give out that 800 number and tell you how to get started for less than 10 bucks. And again, Dr. Levin was talking about our vitamin C as the bonus gift. We call it our essential immunity, our patent pending C. An incredible free gift. You get that and free shipping. So don't go anywhere. I'm going to give out that number in just a few minutes here. Neil, we are shooting along so fast here. We've got so much information out there already. But with only a few minutes to spare here, why don't I hand it back to you for people just tuning in? What is joint gel and why is it such a dramatic breakthrough?
19: Right, right. We're talking about our very special cutting-edge bioactive collagen peptides. This is a powder. You're going to get it. You're going to drink it down. And once you ingest this, it's delicious. It's going to go into your circulation. It's going to get brought to your cartilage. And 10% of these very special bioactive collagen peptides that are just the exact right molecular size and weight are going to knock on the door of your cartilage-making cell called the chondrocyte. So this is almost like waking up Rip Van Winkle. As we get older, our chondrocytes don't work as well. When we were 20, we made cartilage and broke down cartilage at the same rate. We had beautiful cartilage. When we're 50s, 60s, 70s, we're breaking down cartilage much faster than we're remaking it. These bioactive collagen peptides, this joint gel, this is your ticket to getting those knees and hips and joints in your body to create more glassy, smooth, cushiony cartilage, and it works. Yep. The bottom line is we're at a new frontier now. The old type of supplement where we just support a healthy inflammation response, well, that's nice. It's not going to regenerate cartilage. I'm 57. 10 years from now, when I'm 67, I don't want to have less cartilage. I want the same amount. Hey, I'd like a little more, please. That's what makes your knees feel comfortable. Yep. I'm taking this joint gel every day. I have no intention of stopping because I like to play my golf. I like my tennis. I like hitting the gym. I like to run around and play with my kids. And this joint gel is my ticket. It's almost a little bit like a time warp, if you will. It's like turning the clock back a little bit. Your doctor doesn't know about it. It's here. It's going to regenerate cartilage. Your knee, your hip, your body, your joints are going to feel better.
18: All right. Good job, Neil. This was a lot of fun to talk about. I know this is one of your favorite products. It's one of my favorite products. And I need to tell people how they can get started for less than 10 bucks and get a retread and deal with that wear and tear once and for all with a solution that's been shown to help do what I call the four R's: regenerate, revitalize, restore, and regrow that joint cartilage. If you want to do that, I don't know what other options there are out there. You can go to any vitamin store in America and scour the shelves in the joint health department. You're not going to find anything like this. This is different. This is special. You will see real dividends in your comfort, your mobility, and you will be far better off for it. And you can age a little bit more gracefully. Now, again, this also has MSM in it. We talked about MSM for joint health, for skin health. Folks, this is $10 today with free shipping. Like I said, within 4 weeks, you can notice a difference in your wrinkles. 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So for 10 bucks, even if you're just in this for the cosmetic benefits, or if you're curious, pick up the phone and call us and put this to the test. 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
25: In 1783, the Revolutionary War was nearly over, but America's future remained uncertain. Officers in the Continental Army were angry. Congress had failed to provide promised pay, and some considered using the Army's power to force the government's hand. George Washington understood their frustration, but he also knew the liberty they had fought to win could be destroyed by the very army that secured it. Washington confronted his officers and urged them to choose honor, patience, and loyalty to the Republic over rebellion. He could have used their anger to increase his own power. Instead, he used his influence to restrain it. Power asks what it can take. Character asks what duty requires. Washington's lesson still stands. Freedom survives when leaders place principle above ambition and remain faithful to God, country, and the people they serve.
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27: Thank you for tuning in. A great show ahead for you, so stay tuned. But before we begin, I'd like you to put on your thinking cap, all right? Can you name this nutrient? Now, nutritionists love it because clinical research shows it fights fatigue while promoting muscle strength and endurance. By one antioxidant measurement, it's 6,000 times more powerful than vitamin C. It's 800 times stronger than CoQ10. It can improve your depth perception. And millions of people in Japan use it every day to fight wrinkles and fine lines from the inside out. So what is it? What nutrient are we talking about? Well, Sherry Torkos is here to reveal the secret. She's a practicing pharmacist and author. She's written more than a dozen books on health, including the Canadian Encyclopedia of Natural Medicine. Welcome to the program, Sherry Torkos. Good to have you here.
0: Hey there, Mark. Thanks so much for having me. This secret nutrient that we're going to be talking about is called astaxanthin. Mm-hmm. And Reader's Digest, they featured it brilliantly in an article called The Latest It Antioxidant. Astaxanthin is a fountain of youth. As you mentioned, very popular in Japan, used mainstream for promoting beauty from within as a capsule. But here in North America, people just aren't as familiar with it. But listen to this. It has 60 human studies validating its efficacy. And as a pharmacist, this really caught my attention. And this nutrient is not something that you can get enough of in diet. It's found in salmon, but you'd really have to eat a lot of salmon, like 5 pounds, just to get a good daily dose.
27: Well, so as much as I love salmon, but I'm not going that far. Sherry, I didn't know that there were 60-plus human clinical studies in this specific natural form of astaxanthin that happens to be in Purity's Asta-FX formula. Talked about Japan. Now, this is a capsule. This particular astaxanthin is all the rage for skin health, as they've been finding in Japan. Very, very interesting on so many fronts here, right?
0: Yeah, for sure. I mean, astaxanthin at just a 4 milligram dose, and that's the clinical dose that is in Purity's AstaFX formula, It's clinically tested and shown to fight fine lines and wrinkles from the inside, and millions in Asia take it daily just for that. And I don't want to get too technical here, but just one human study that I'd like to mention to back up these benefits. They used the exact same dose and the type of astaxanthin that's in Purity's product, and they discovered significant benefits for skin hydration, skin texture, smoothness, elasticity, reduction of skin spots, and there was even a reduction of redness and an improvement in the evenness of skin tone. So we're talking about big beauty benefits, and it works from the inside out, which is fabulous. Men love it, women love it, and it's really catching on here in North America.
27: It sure is. It's a really impressive list of clinical benefits for beautifying skin from the inside out. No wonder they love it there in Japan, and now we're learning about it here. But Sherry, I know you like to say the wrinkle-reducing benefits and the skin tone benefits are just part of this. That's just kind of the cherry on the top. What do you mean by this?
0: Well, you know, I talk to a lot of people in the pharmacy every week. So I work as a pharmacist, and I also get a lot of friends and family and colleagues asking me about their health. And many people are, you know, in their 50s, 60s, 70s, and they really like the idea of a supplement that can help to improve the appearance of their skin. I mean, we all want beautiful, youthful skin. But for most people, this really isn't the key benefit. What's at the top of the list when you ask people, like, what do they most want to achieve in their health and their wellness? They want something that will help to promote muscle strength. And they want stamina. They want to be able to do the activities they enjoy, golf, tennis, hiking, playing with their kids and grandkids. And this is actually patented for muscle strength. You know, people want energy to fight fatigue. They want to feel sharp. They're also concerned about their vision. They want to keep their eyes healthy. People are concerned about heart health, circulation, immunity. Right. All of these areas, really, we're talking about staying healthy from the inside out. So, you know, when you think of it, the skin benefits are compelling, but to me, it's really just the cherry on the top.
27: Yeah, well, Sherry, you were saying that astaxanthin helps with endurance and performance against salmon loaded with astaxanthin. They perform these amazing feats of endurance. Astaxanthin is also found in high levels in the eyes of seagulls. Now, that's interesting. Humans bike faster when they supplement with a specific form of astaxanthin. So is there a common denominator in all of this, these kinds of bits of information?
0: Well, the research here is really clear. Astaxanthin is a molecule that fuels healthy performance, energy, stamina, strength. That's what we see in nature, and that's what we see in humans, too. It's like if you're getting older and you want an edge for strength, for energy, for youthful skin, to fight wrinkles from the inside out, but also to promote endurance and healthy vision, this is what you take. You take this AstaFX formula with a clinical dose of the right type of astaxanthin, and you really feel it. By one measure of antioxidant activity called singlet oxygen quenching activity, astaxanthin is 800 times stronger than CoQ10. And this was published in 2007 in a journal called Carotenoid Science. Another study found that astaxanthin is 6,000 times stronger than vitamin C as an antioxidant. Again, in its singlet oxygen scavenging capacity. So it's incredible.
27: Well, I know Purity has a free bottle of VastaFX, just two little liquid capsules a day. That's all you need. And we're going to give out a special 800 number in just a moment for our listeners to take advantage of the free bottle offer. But before we do that, Sherry, Purity uses this natural form of astaxanthin, not that synthetic, cheaper form like you find out there on the market. This is really important as well, correct?
0: Yeah, you definitely need to do your homework when choosing supplements. And that's what I did. AstaFX uses 4 milligrams of the world's most clinically researched natural form of astaxanthin, called Astareal.
27: Sherry Tarkos, pharmacist and author, is with us here on the program. Sherry, we learned today that astaxanthin is 6,000 times more powerful by this one measurement of antioxidant activity when compared to vitamin C. This, AstaFX, has so much power. Purity has something like 100-plus unsolicited testimonials on their website, and I found a couple that I especially enjoy. If I could read a couple of those, I think this is very interesting, if it's okay with you.
0: Sure, I think it's great to share feedback from people that are really taking the product.
27: Yeah, here's one from Ava in Texas. She gives AstaFX 5 stars, and she writes, quote, "After taking AstaFX, my son was visiting us and said, 'Mom, you look youthful. I'm a Purity Products customer for the last 3 years and will never go back.'" That's from Ava. Here's one from Nina in Ottawa, Ontario. She's in the age group 45 to 54, gives it another 5-star review. She says this, quote, "Since taking AstaFX, I've felt so much better. My energy level, I would say, has gone from a 3 to a 10. How about that? She says, "So I feel energized whenever taking. My husband even noticed I no longer complain about housework." Well, I've talked about this amazing product to all my family and friends. I'm sure they see how well I look because I feel great from the inside out. I've even noticed my skin appears healthier, too. I feel like a fountain of youth. Now, that's pretty good stuff from actual customers who've been trying AstaFX. And, Sherry, you mentioned before we started the show, you've been taking this product for yourself. And I know, knowing you for some time, it's worked very well for you, hasn't it?
0: It has. You know, I've been taking it for about 2 years now, mm-hmm. and people are often surprised to hear that I'm 50. They tell me that I look more like I'm 35, which is nice to hear.
27: Yep. Mm-hmm.
0: I do eat healthy. I exercise regularly, but I'm also a strong believer in the benefits of taking research-based supplements. And I take AstaFX every day to stay strong, healthy, to keep my energy levels up, and for my skin. I mean, I want to do everything I can to stay youthful and to keep my body sharp and also to prevent some of those issues that can arise as we age.
27: Great information with Sherry Tarkos. We'll get back to her in just a moment. We're talking about AstaFX exclusively from Purity Products. 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We'll give you the number and the special offer again at the end of the show in a few minutes, but lots to cover today. We'll get back to it here with Sherry Tarkos. She's an author and pharmacist, and always great to have you on the show. Such great information, Sherry. Can you share with us a quick study or two to sort of back this up, highlight the science behind the elite astaxanthin that's found in AstaFX? Because I know there are, what, dozens and dozens of studies. Maybe you can pull out and highlight a couple of your favorites.
0: Yeah, for sure. So Dr. Mark Miller, he's a PhD, a biomedical researcher, he explains it well, and he's talking here about how free radicals compromise and undermine function and cellular performance in the body. He says astaxanthin is simply superb at negating this, as evidenced by clinical trials showing improved performance and accelerated recovery. In fact, research published in the Journal of Medicine and Science in Sports and Exercise found that those who took 4 milligrams of astaxanthin daily over 28 days scored better cycling times with greater output than those who did not take it. So they biked faster. Mm-hmm. I mean, remember this. Astaxanthin is one of the few fat-soluble antioxidants that can actually neutralize free radicals even at the site of the mitochondrial membrane. It's like cellular body armor protecting your cells, your joints, blood vessels, brain, heart, and organs on many levels. So listen to this, Mark. Mm-hmm. There are 14 clinical studies on astaxanthin for brain health, 7 studies on skin health, 14 studies on eye health, including research for depth perception and focus, 6 studies showing astaxanthin supports cardio

0: astaxanthin. By the way, muscle output is better with astaxanthin too. And this comes from astaxanthin research published in the International Journal of Sports Nutrition, November 2011. This was another study done with cyclists. They took 4 milligrams of astaxanthin. It was a small study, but very positive, showing that cyclists improved their trial time by 2 minutes in a 20-kilometer bike race. I mean, that's a meaningful improvement in a race like this. And the researchers said that they also burned fat more efficiently, which makes sense. Based on this research, Purity can actually make the claim that AstaFX will promote and improve power output in your muscles. I mean, I tell people, AstaFX in, strength and power out. It's transformative if you like energy. And this was found in other studies too, like one that looked at hand grip strength.
1: Oh, so much great information. If you're just tuning in, we're talking with pharmacist and author Sherry Tarkos here. I'm your host, Mark Larson. Now, on this hand grip study that you mentioned, I understand this involved, a 12-milligram dose? And they saw a 93% boost in hand strength in people who struggled with, a tennis elbow. That's a big deal. But our listeners might be saying, maybe I don't play tennis. What about me? What does it mean for me, right?
0: Right. So think about this. A 93% increase in a person who has some repetitive stress in their elbow, it's an almost doubling in hand strength. So just think about all the things that you do in your daily life, picking up groceries, your kids, your grandkids, gripping the steering wheel of a car, playing golf or tennis, gardening or riding a bike. A doubling of grip strength makes a big difference. I mean, when you take astaxanthin, you get stronger, you feel stronger, you have more energy, endurance. If you play sports, you play stronger. So to me, it's really quite extraordinary.
1: That's great information, too. Now, Sherry, I want to share a couple more testimonials that caught my attention out of so many right there on the Purity website. Again, these are unsolicited. These are from real people. Here's one from Rick. He's a male, age 55 to 64, lives in Naples, Florida. He writes this: "What a great product AstaFX has been for me. After starting taking AstaFX, my workout and strength has increased as if I were in my 20s again. And I've only been on AstaFX for 2 months now. Can't wait to see the long-term effect. I look forward to taking AstaFX every morning for my afternoon workouts. I'll be taking this product for a long time." Here's Dee Dee. She's a female, age 45 to 54. She lives in Laurel Park, North Carolina. She writes this, quote, "I've been using AstaFX for a month now. I can see the difference in my energy level. I now have more energy, feel better since taking this product. I can actually see a difference in my skin as well. I'm a smoker who has smoking lines around my mouth, but the lines have diminished about 50%. Overall, I am so thrilled with my energy level. I love this product." Just a couple of samples from the real people who have responded on Purity's website. And Sherry, I'm looking at the list of patents again on this astaxanthin compound. This is where the science, the research backs up what we're talking about. This is just flat out amazing. And now, Sherry, a lot of people out there are going to think what I'm going to say here sounds a little bit odd. But you said before the show, this supplement may even help people drive a car better or use the computer more comfortably. I mean, come on, how does this happen?
0: It does sound funny, but AstaFX may actually help in these areas too. And here's why. One of the interesting things about astaxanthin is that it's a relative of vitamin A. And we know that vitamin A is good for our eyes, good for vision. Astaxanthin is too. Astaxanthin has actually been shown to fight oxidation in eye tissue. Scientists did a study where they found a 46% improvement in a measurement called depth perception. Now, depth perception, that's our ability to determine distances between objects, or basically to see in three dimensions. And researchers, they studied a handball team, specifically looking at how quickly they could change focus. And guess what? The handball team that was supplementing with astaxanthin, they were able to improve their accuracy and improve their performance in the depth perception test. Other research has also shown that astaxanthin helps reduce eye fatigue. And, you know, when you're on a computer, that's a big deal. Everyone's on computers these days and for long periods of time, and it's hard on our eyes. And we know that if you're driving a car and it's late at night and your reaction time is slow, that's not good. Astaxanthin actually helps the eyes focus and refocus. Dr. Hecht, PhD, one of the leading researchers at AstaReal, says that the product actually helps your eyes be more resilient. You see better with it. Your eyes are healthier. I mean, who doesn't love those benefits?
1: Again, we're talking with pharmacist and health author Sherry Tarkos about our free bottle offer from Purity Products, talking about AstaFX. So much ground to cover. Sherry, I want to get back to the skin.

0: in benefits and this issue of wrinkle reduction, not as a cream or as a lotion, but as a capsule. You take it orally. This patent also covers this. You say this ingredient is proven to reduce wrinkles, and not just by a little. We're talking a dramatic amount. What's going on with this?
1: Yeah, I know. It's fascinating. A huge benefit. People want to look younger. I know I do, and I've noticed significant benefits since I've started taking it. But it's a science here that really shines. The whole concept of taking oral supplements to improve skin health, relatively new concept here in North America, but in Japan, this is mainstream. Astaxanthin is already one of, if not the most successful ingredients in a new class of products called cosmeceuticals, or supplements that you take orally to enhance the cosmetic appearance of your skin. So listen to this. In one study, they gave 4 milligrams of astaxanthin, which, by the way, is the actual amount you get in Purity's AstaFX, and the skin benefits were dramatic. Within 6 weeks, every single person in the treatment group, 100% of participants in the study, reported that their skin had improved significantly. Everybody got results. Fine lines, hydration, elasticity, all improved. Listen to this. The participants experienced about 50% improvement in dryness, moisture, roughness, elasticity, fine lines, wrinkles, even age spots were significantly diminished. And this is literally in line with the best, the highest quality, and the most expensive topical products, the lotions and potions that we put on our skin. And again, AstaFX, it's exclusive to Purity Products.
0: 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Now, Sherry, for people who are just tuning in, one of the many highlights we covered earlier on today's program is just how revolutionary this special Purity Astaxanthin is for redefining aging skin. And astaxanthin works its magic inside the body in areas like endurance, stamina, energy. These are so many of the inside-out benefits that people will feel. And in fact, what will they feel when they start taking AstaFX?
1: So the reason you need to give this a try is because the benefits are real. The science is very compelling. Over 60 clinical studies and patents. I mean, the product is impressive, and it really works. This is a product where you will actually see and feel the benefits after taking it a month or so. The cosmetic benefits for your skin, we just mentioned a minute ago, really incredible. I've been taking it myself, and I see a huge difference. Others have noticed, too. People are always saying to me, you know, what do you use on your skin? What are you taking? And, you know, I tell people what you put into your body is just as important, if not more so, than what you apply to your skin. And think about the vision benefits, really unmatched by any other nutrient or supplement out there. It targets tired eyes, eye strain, and it helps improve eye focus and depth perception. It's great for circulation, energy, muscle strength, and endurance. You can literally boost your strength. As we age, this is crucial. It helps you enjoy life and stay in the game. Mm-hmm. And it can even help with recovery after exercise. Next, astaxanthin has the ability to fight fatigue and support mitochondrial function. So that means cellular energy and ATP support.
0: Now, Sherry, didn't you mention before the show that astaxanthin has the ability to assist body burning fat for energy? I understand they're even looking at this as a weight loss and weight management ingredient. This is pretty fascinating in itself. Talk about what we're seeing in some of these initial studies on dieters.
1: Sure. You know, research has shown that astaxanthin can actually help promote and enhance fat metabolism. That's one of its unique benefits. It can actually help your cells burn fat more efficiently. Researchers did an 8-week study where they gave a group of middle-aged women 12 milligrams of astaxanthin. They had them do a little exercise, and these women experienced a reduction in body weight, and it was almost all fat, which is fantastic. Now, I don't want anybody to misunderstand here. It's not a magic weight loss pill by any means, but certainly this early research suggests that this can be a useful tool in addition to exercise to help you burn a little extra weight.
0: Now, Sherry, just a few moments left before we wrap up the program. I want to take a quick step back for a moment. I know we have this great free bottle offer today. We're talking Asta FX from Purity Products, and we'll get to that offer as we wrap up the program. Free bottle of Asta FX for all of our listeners. Again, it promotes healthy vision, skin, muscle, fights wrinkles like no other. And most of us have just never heard about all of this until today. So tell our listeners again how astaxanthin compares to other antioxidants or phytonutrients that are out there on the market right now, because this is truly unique, isn't it?
1: Well, you know, from an antioxidant perspective, the healthy aging perspective, astaxanthin is up to 6,000 times more potent than vitamin C in its singlet oxygen-quenching capacity. That should be enough to get everybody excited. There's really, you know, something in this for everybody. With AstaFX from Purity here, you get to see the amazing power of astaxanthin for yourself. It's the king of the carotenoids, and very few people are aware of its benefits, and I think millions are missing out on it because they just aren't aware of this incredible evidence-based nutraceutical.
0: And I know it may sound too good to be true for some people, Sherry. What do you say to any skeptics saying, come on, does it really do all of this?
1: Well, I'm a pharmacist, and in my training as a pharmacist, I'm trained to look at the science and to see what the science says. And the science on astaxanthin is very clear, backed by over 60 clinical studies, and many of these studies are accessible on PubMed, so you can check them out yourself. But the key takeaway is this. The benefits are real, the cosmetic benefits, the endurance benefits, the strength benefits, the vision benefits, circulation, cardio, the product really works. I mean, the science is so strong. I see the difference in how it makes my skin look and how I feel. I feel stronger, healthier, and I encourage folks to give this a try. With this free bottle offer from Purity, there's nothing to lose and so much to gain.
0: Such great information, wonderful show, and always good to talk with you, Sherry. Thank you so much for joining us today.
1: Thank you.
0: Sherry Torkos, who's an author, she's a practicing pharmacist, she's written more than a dozen books on health, including the Canadian Encyclopedia of Natural Medicine. 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
5: Breaking news this hour from townhall.com. I'm Michael Harrington. The White House reports some countries are routing exports through third countries to avoid U.S. tariffs. Correspondent Bob Agnew explains.
6: The report says China has responded to 2018 tariffs by sending goods to other countries for packaging and assembly. White House Trade Advisor Peter Navarro says China launders exports through more than 40 countries, causing tax revenue losses of $19 to $26 billion each year. China's leader, Xi Jinping, is scheduled to visit Washington in September. Bob Agnew reporting.
5: The Trump administration is launching a new strategy to tackle homelessness, arguing that treating addiction and mental illness must come before simply providing housing.
7: HUD Secretary Scott Turner says years of housing-first policies have fallen short, pointing to statistics showing 75% of homeless Americans struggling with drug addiction and 78% suffer from mental illness. Turner says housing remains important, but housing alone is not enough. The new treatment-first toolkit, unveiled by HUD and HHS, aims to expand recovery services and connect homeless individuals with addiction and mental health treatment. HHS Secretary Robert F. Kennedy Jr. says lasting recovery starts with effective care, not leaving people trapped in addiction and homelessness. Ron Taylor reporting.
5: Luigi Mangione has pleaded guilty to federal stalking charges in the killing of UnitedHealthcare CEO Brian Thompson. He has admitted to following Thompson to an investor conference in 2024 and shooting him on a New York City street. He faces life in prison. Reddit will join the S&P 500 next week, giving the wide-ranging online forum a boost in prestige and investments. The company joins the benchmark index officially on Tuesday. More on these stories at townhall.com.
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11: In 1783, the Revolutionary War was nearly over, but America's future remained uncertain. Officers in the Continental Army were angry. Congress had failed to provide promised pay, and some considered using the Army's power to force the government's hand. George Washington understood their frustration, but he also knew the liberty they had fought to win could be destroyed by the very army that secured it. Washington confronted his officers and urged them to choose honor, patience, and loyalty to the Republic over rebellion. He could have used their anger to increase his own power. Instead, he used his influence to restrain it. Power asks what it can take. Character asks what duty requires. Washington's lesson still stands. Freedom survives when leaders place principle above ambition and remain faithful to God, country, and the people they serve.
12: The funny thing about perfectionism is perfectionism just never stays in its own lane. At a recent Katy Perry concert, you remember when concerts were mostly about the music? Anyway, instead of staying in the music lane that made her a pop music icon, Katy climbed inside a giant inflatable water bottle and asked the crowd to roll her toward a giant straw that was up on stage. Because nothing says, I am a music professional, quite like becoming a human juice box. Well, the crowd had other plans. They started pushing her in the total opposite direction, leaving one of the biggest pop stars on the planet trapped inside a giant bottle, yelling for somebody, anybody, to get her back to the straw. Talk about perfect. I guess that's one way to get attention. But Katy found an even better way. Just a few days later, she gets videoed on a yacht in the south of France with former Canadian Prime Minister Justin Trudeau. What was Sir Justin doing? He was very carefully and quite thoroughly applying sunscreen. Not to her back or her arms, but down the front of her dress while she's holding it open for him. Now that will get some clicks. And there it is, folks. Somewhere between rolling around inside an oversized bottle and getting sunscreen applied by a former prime minister, Katy Perry once again has become the face of everyone who works way too hard to look perfect and ends up looking ridiculous. And that right there. That's why on today's show, we're going to talk about perfectionism, because it turns out the harder you chase perfect, the better the odds you're going to end up stuck in a bottle, yelling for help, while the whole world tries not to laugh.
13: 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Yeah, that's about as deep as we go. We make you laugh, and once you're leaning in, we toss in the light. And so now, with humble gratitude to the great people at YRefi who make this show possible, here is our host, Steve Wyatt.
12: Hey, everybody. My name is Steve Wyatt, and this is the Wyatt Matters Show. And don't let anybody try to tell you otherwise. There really are still things in this life that do matter. And I'm here, and our co-hosts are also here, not just to talk about what matters, but even more, we want to tell you why it matters. But before we launch this ship, here is today's coast-to-coast lineup from Jacksonville, Florida, Todd Bussey.
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16: Hi, friends.
12: 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You will not regret it. All right. Before we dive in, Mom, if you're listening, I'm sorry. I am so sorry because you raised me better. You really did. You taught me that some topics don't belong in polite conversation. And yet here I am, your son, on national TV and every podcast platform known to man, about to talk about, sorry, Mom, poop. Yeah, sorry. But I have a good reason, Mom. See, scientists in China just discovered that you can treat chronic insomnia by ingesting capsules filled with somebody else's poo.
16: Oh.
12: And no, that's not a metaphor. This is actual fecal material from actual donors that gets freeze-dried, put in capsules, and given to people who can't seem to sleep. And it works. The control group in the study slept more restfully, woke up less frequently, an improvement that continued for several months. Mom, we have officially arrived at a time in human history when the most effective sleep treatment could be somebody else's doo-doo.
17: Come on, White. I knew your mom, and you crossed her line when you said the word poo, okay? because if I recall from our early years growing up together, your family was required to call it plunk. Am I right?
12: Yeah, you're right. Yeah, sadly. That was so embarrassing as a kid. Just one problem. One capsule won't do the trick. No, you have to swallow as many as 60 capsules. Oh, plus, you have to go back 2 weeks later for 20 more. It's crazy.
16: Wow. 80 pills of poop? Yeah. Wyatt, that sounds more like a prank than treatment.
12: Yeah, but if you're sleep deprived, wouldn't you give it a try? I mean, how about you guys? If swallowing somebody's poop meant that you could have the greatest sleep of your life, would you do it?
14: Now, this sounds way too sketchy for me. Besides, I got a lot of questions. I want to know how in the world they even came up with this. I mean, he was sitting there, I assume, maybe on this pot after a bowel movement, and thought, this could have something to do with a good night's sleep. How do you find that connection? You know,
16: I don't know. Goodness, for me, I'm going to need to know. I'm going to need to know, Todd, whose poop it is before I'm even considering this plan.
17: Like, that doesn't
16: matter. Just saying healthy donor, that doesn't cut it for me. Like, especially after all the Fauci stuff, I'm going to need some credentials.
17: But to think that I could do help somebody sleep better by doing what I already do. See what I did there? Makes me flushed with pride.
12: Flushed, yes. All right. Okay.
16: You should be ashamed of yourself.
12: The upside is there are donation locations practically everywhere.
14: Oh, I got the mantra for that too. Porta pillies for sounder sleepers.
12: Porta whatties? Anyway, Todd, maybe you ought to keep working on that one. I don't know.
14: Okay. All right. Well, how about this? Instead of a donation center, you could go to like a stool bank and you could just drop up and say, I'd like to make a deposit.
12: Okay. Well, how about you, Garrett? Would you donate?
16: Yeah, I would rather be a donor than a recipient. That's for sure.
17: If it helps, Garrett, I think about this. You know, blood donors, when we give blood after we're done, they give us juice and cookies, you know, to revive us, you know. I hear these donors get coffee and a bran muffin. So you'll come back for more.
16: Sure. Frequent flyer points. Yeah, Wyatt, I'm still struggling with taking 60. You said 60, right?
15: I did.
16: 60 pills. Anybody but me have trouble swallowing that many at once?
14: I'm having trouble swallowing the whole story. This sounds like not a medical trial. It sounds like a reboot of Jackass the movie.
16: Yes.
17: Here's my problem. If the pharmacist has to wear an oxygen mask, gloves, and use tongs that are as long as a pool cue, you know, I don't know. Maybe I'm just going to stay tired.
16: Yeah, but do you think the capsules have flavors? Like, can they help?
14: Garrett, there is no polite way for me to answer that question.
16: Now, wait a minute. What about liquid
17: tastes like,
16: forms?
17: Oh, no.
14: Stop it, Garrett. You're going to get us canceled. Let's think about this for a
15: minute. All right. Thanks to Garrett, we are moving on. Let's say this product actually becomes legit insomnia treatment. When it goes to market, what do you think we ought to call it?
17: I've got a great one. Okay. Salmon excrement. You know, take salmon excrement tonight and sleep. Safe and restful sleep, sleep, sleep.
16: Wow. Okay. It looks like you really worked on that one.
17: I did.
16: I really like the midnight deposit. I feel like that's a very you know, simple, straightforward description.
14: How about dream dump? I like dream.
15: All right. Let me ask this. Do any of you guys struggle with getting sleep? Is this an issue for anyone?
14: I struggle with staying awake. But I tell you, I missed the boat on this whole sleep industry. Multi-billion dollars here. And people are paying so much money for the latest gadgets, apps for their phone, their watch, blackout curtains, supplements. It's crazy how much people are spending to try to get an extra hour.
16: Yeah, Todd, I got to agree with you. I'm at a stage of life with two little kids at home that, to quote my favorite Christmas Vacation movie, I could sleep through a dump truck driving through a nitroglycerin plant. You know what I mean?
17: Yeah. Now somebody comes along and says, no, the answer is poop. Come on. Maybe it is, maybe it isn't. But what if the perfect night's sleep was never meant to be? Maybe we've just deluded ourselves into thinking we need to get 8 hours of sleep every day. Certainly not with something we can order or some hack, you know, we can master. What if restful sleep is not something we make happen, but what if it's just something that God gives us? You know, the Bible calls sleep a gift that God gives to those who love him. I don't know about you, but that's a whole lot easier for me to swallow than 80 poop pills.
14: Nice.
15: All right, that's good stuff, Bruce. Hey, we're going to move on to the next story. This just in, a 76-year-old retired construction worker just pled guilty to fish homicide. You heard right. By his own confession, Jerry Duffy said that he had been driven completely insane by the noise. Insane because, with all that noise, the poor man couldn't sleep.
14: Oh, I think he forgot to take his poop pills.
17: Or he didn't take his Ambien or melatonin. There are all kinds of ways to get some sleep, isn't there?
15: Yeah, there is. Yeah. When I first read this article, I thought, is this guy a grouch or something? I mean, exactly how much noise can one fish make? We're not talking about a whale or even the Gulf Corvina, which is the loudest fish in all creation, according to AI. It makes the equivalent sound of a chainsaw held right up to your ear. These fish were koi carp. Koi is basically the strong, silent type of the fish world. They don't bark, they don't meow, they don't stay up and hold late-night conversations. They just glide through the water looking majestic, but saying nothing. All right, more on this story when we come back right after the break.
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0: Just before the break, we were talking about a 76-year-old construction worker named Jerry Duffy who had had it with the noise. He had a fish pond next door, and the noise was keeping him up late at night. The problem is the fish were coy, and they're the strong, silent type of the fish world. They don't bark. They don't meow. They don't stay up and hold late-night conversations. They just glide through the water looking majestic, but saying nothing. Wait, did I just say water? Then maybe water was making all the noise pollution. But no, it was just a pond, not exactly the Mavericks at Half Moon Bay. Maybe a little rippling now and again when the wind picks up or one of the koi breaks surface. But
1: like, isn't gently moving water the sound that people choose when they want a soundtrack to go to sleep to?
0: Yeah, that's true. Yeah. So what's left? Ah, the pump. Every pond has a pump, because without a pump, the fish wouldn't have enough oxygen, waste would build up, algae would grow, and the water would start to stink. And you know what that kind of water smells like? Mm. Rotten eggs kind of stink.
2: Well, I can't imagine Jerry would appreciate rotten eggs wafting into his bedroom window.
1: Yeah, I think you're right, Todd.
0: So the pump is essential. Job one in keeping the water moving. But as a side hustle, it also kept Jerry awake, which is why Jerry complained several times. He complained. I wonder, guys, have you ever had a complaining neighbor?
3: I can't ever recall having a complaint or even a bad neighbor. That's why my neighbors always called me Jake from State Farm, because I'm just like a good neighbor.
1: Oh, Bruce, I can imagine they can hear you four houses away.
3: Yeah, I would think so, too. Yeah, thank you all very much. Yeah,
2: you know, we had an old lady in our neighborhood, a Mrs. Shoemaker, next to us. If we ever kicked a ball over her direction, she kept all the balls. She's a mean old lady.
1: Yeah. Well, my family and I live in a condo, and I think we have an HOA that has a militant wing of its board. And
2: they all do.
1: I mean, I've seen neighbors who like rummage through garbage, try to detect who threw what away, and I mean, we have seen people know when we're home and text us. We saw that you're home. And just weird, very militant HOA.
0: Well, Jerry had it. Jerry said, if you don't deal with this noise, I will. And so the city sent an environmental officer to investigate. And this was his report. He said, Jerry, either move or close your window. Well, that was helpful. The whole world, it seems, is in search of that elusive, perfect night's sleep. But when you don't get it, which is most of the time, you get surly. And so you start looking for somebody or something to blame. I wonder, guys, what's your favorite target?
3: Mm-hmm. We got new neighbors once where we lived, and who kept their hound dogs tied up to their back porch, which was right below our bedroom window. Now, the dogs were pretty good most of the time, but when sirens in a distance, dog ears hearing, you know, they would start howling and barking from the time they heard the sirens in the distance to the time they heard them going the opposite way. Minutes, multiple minutes. And here's the thing. Our house was on the path of ambulances to the emergency room. So that'll mess up your sleep cycle.
0: So let me ask you something about that, Bruce. Those hound dogs, were they caged right beside the General Lee? just wondering.
3: Yeah, pretty close. But hey, they were good neighbors otherwise.
0: Well, otherwise. Jerry escalated. On March 20th, he poured motor oil out of his window and into the pond. Four nights after that, he climbed the fence, cut the pipes, and damaged the pump. 2 days after that, he went back over the fence with detergent. And that's when the koi started going belly up. There was a time when neighbors would talk these things out, you know, like neighbors. But we don't seem to do that anymore, Bruce.
3: No, it just seems we think make too much effort. We don't make much effort in connecting to our neighbors at all anymore. It's like we're just waiting or anticipating You know, one of us is going to tick the other one off, and it'll be silence. We go home after dark. We get up and leave before dark. We have no connection at all. I'm convinced we're moving closer and closer to a culture of isolation.
2: Yeah, I agree with you. We've removed our front porches, and we've added two car garages. We pull right in, we shut it down, and there's no knowing who our neighbor is. When you look at the Bible and it talks about loving your neighbor as yourself, we have no clue. We wouldn't recognize them in the grocery.
1: No, not to mention what some of us do every night before we go to bed is read and scroll through social media. And social media makes us feel like every neighbor is a serial killer, a creep, a kidnapper, or a crime boss. So I think we're all extra tense about each other all the time.
0: Well, Bruce is Jerry was convicted on 3 counts of criminal damage to the pump, the pond, the pipes, and 1 count of unlawfully destroying fish. Who knew that was even a law?
3: Yeah, who knew?
0: Never before has a culture been so determined to get the perfect night's sleep. An entire industry has exploded. Any tricks you guys use to get your 8 hours?
1: Oh, melatonin really does the trick. I mean, 1 to 2 milligrams. It works for my kids. It works for me, probably because we're both on the same wavelength mentally. So, love some melatonin.
2: I'm an early to bed, early to rise guy, and I like to have my house clean before I go to bed, and I like to say my prayers so that my heart's clean, and usually that does the trick.
3: My head hits the pillow. That's my trick.
0: Exactly. So, I have a question about good old Jerry. If his fight wasn't with the fish but with the pump, why did the fish get the axe?
1: Well, the neighbor was bigger, and he could just take the fish out. You know what I mean?
0: Good point.
3: I got no answer for that. He was just mad. You know, he was just out of control, angry, and losing sleep, which made him even more angrier. You know,
0: Bruce, does the Bible have any advice about our sleep?
3: Well, as a matter of fact, it does. Why? The psalmist says, "In peace I will lie down and sleep, for you alone, Lord, make me dwell in safety." That's from Psalms. Over in Proverbs, the wisest man of all time says, "When you lie down, you will not be afraid. When you lie down, your sleep will be sweet."
1: Yeah. Well, and Bruce, there's that great psalm where it says, "God is the one who gives to his beloved the sleep they need."
0: I like that one, Garrett. Sleep is a gift, not something we earn by checking a sleep app or any of the other crazy things that we do. All right, we will be right back. I want to say, if you are enjoying the content of this show, don't thank us. Thank YRefi. They make it all possible. So give a call to YRefi. It is 888, the letter Y, R-E-F-Y, 85.
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0: They say you teach what you most need to learn. Well, today I'm going to teach about overcoming perfectionism. For decades, I denied that I was a perfectionist. Instead, I would explain, I just strive for excellence. And that's what the pros call denial. And the reason I thought I could get away with my denial is because I'm not even close to a perfectionist in every area of my life. I'm perfectly okay with leaving dishes in the sink overnight, and my golf game is very far from perfect, but I still believe that one day I'm actually going to get good. However, I will drive myself to the brink of insanity when it comes to words. I will write and rewrite and rewrite the same sentence for as long as it takes until it reads exactly the way I want it to read. But hang a picture, I'll end up with 3 random holes hiding behind that 8x10 glossy. But my words, man, if I'm reading something, my eyes will instinctively and instantly lock in on grammar gaffes and spelling snafus to the point I forget everything that I've been reading. I don't try to find this stuff. I just do. Now, here's the weird thing about perfectionism. While calling something perfect is high praise, like a grilled steak to perfection or a perfect musical performance, calling someone a perfectionist, not exactly a compliment. Now, sometimes it's true. Sometimes it works out when you're a perfectionist. Steve Jobs was notorious for his perfectionism, and we got the iPhone and the MacBook because of it. Martha Stewart labeled herself a maniacal. I'm good with words. Maniacal perfectionist. And Serena Williams says that when it comes to perfection, she is pretty much insatiable. But all the great stuff that those three delivered, it came at a great cost. Strained relationships, stress, abrasiveness. They were picky and prickly, hyper-controlling, and all these costs were also real. It's why most people refuse the label. Nobody wants to admit they're one of those. But do you know what I've observed? Most perfectionists aren't actually chasing perfection as much as they are running away from failure. In other words, being a perfectionist isn't about being perfect. It's about never being good enough. So, are you? Are you good enough? Sweating the small stuff can be a good thing, or it can leave you stuck because you're tinkering so long that the project never gets done. Take me, for example. I sit down to write, but there's a glare on the screen, so I get up and adjust the blinds. But the room feels kind of stuffy, so I turn on the fan. The coffee's gone, so I go get a refill. And while I'm at it, I might as well check my email. And an hour and a half later, I've typed the opening sentence 12 times, but I still don't have it right. Partly because perfection is a moving target, so standards are constantly changing. Let me give you another example. Before vacuum cleaners came along, eating off a clean floor probably meant ingesting, I don't know, 2 mouthfuls of dirt, maybe. But then once vacuum cleaners came into play, maybe just 1 mouthful of dirt. But then the standards kept rising and rising and rising, and vacuums kept improving so that today, clean means microfiber mop, antibacterial scrubs, and bleach-based disinfectants. Why? Because perfection is a constantly moving target. Mm. Now, talking about perfection is tricky because a tiny sprinkle of it can push you to do whatever it is you do better. So you reach higher, but buckets and buckets of perfection, it can paralyze you. Miss the mark, and instead of just reevaluating what you need to do next time, perfectionism leaves you thinking, I suck at this, therefore, I suck. Efforts feel futile, standards seem unreachable, so you wave the white flag and you just quit. But no one always delivers a flawless performance any more than you can stop the 7 horsemen of the apocalypse by holding a bullhorn and a badge. It just won't happen. Now, I used to try. When I was a pastor, I had to have a sermon ready to go every 7 days. I called it the sack rule, not football. It stands for Sunday's always coming. And so, though I tried to write the perfect sermon, things always got in the way. People got sick. Others needed counseling. Those things weren't distractions either. They were my job. And so many a Sunday, I would get up, and just before I'd preach, I'd say, Lord, here it is. It's the best I could do with the time that I had. Please make this sermon better than it really is. We'll be right back.
12: Foundations of Freedom, a look at America's founding principles and the leaders who shaped our nation.
13: In 1783, the Revolutionary War was nearly over, but America's future remained uncertain. Officers in the Continental Army were angry. Congress had failed to provide promised pay, and some considered using the Army's power to force the government's hand. George Washington understood their frustration, but he also knew the liberty they had fought to win could be destroyed by the very army that secured it. Washington confronted his officers and urged them to choose honor, patience, and loyalty to the Republic over rebellion. He could have used their anger to increase his own power. Instead, he used his influence to restrain it. Power asks what it can take. Character asks what duty requires. Washington's lesson still stands. Freedom survives when leaders place principle above ambition and remain faithful to God, country, and the people they serve.
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14: 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I maintain a healthy fish population so tomorrow's anglers can enjoy a catch. I prevent unwanted species from spreading into waters where they don't belong. 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I fund long-term plans to protect our lakes and streams. I do all of these things and more, all because I buy a fishing license. When you buy a

0: and moved it on for a vote in the full Senate. 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
1: There's a great moment in the life of Jesus that illustrates this problem of perfectionism. Jesus had just dropped in, likely unannounced, to the home of his good friends Mary, Martha, and Lazarus. So Martha decided to throw a party. Most people would have been fine with pizza, but not Martha. After all, this is Jesus, so everything has to be perfect. So perfectionist Martha gets all caught up in all the preparations that she was convinced just had to be made, to the point she became, as the Bible puts it, distracted. And in her distraction, Martha also started feeling pressure. And the more pressure she felt, the more irritated she became, mostly because her useless baby sister was out in the living room chatting it up with Jesus. Meanwhile, Martha is sweating it out in the kitchen. So even though she's frustrated by her sister, Martha belches all her frustration onto Jesus. Lord, don't you care that my sister has left me to do the work all by myself? Tell her to help me. You know, I always think when I read that, not many people ever commanded Jesus to do anything, but Martha did. Was Jesus impressed? Hardly. Did he quickly snap to? Not exactly. Instead, Jesus said this, Martha, you're worried and upset about many things, but only one thing is needed. In other words, just a bologna sandwich. That's all I need. Stop running around like a crazy person. You're turning the whole house into a stress factory. Besides, and this is the real kicker, Jesus said, Mary has chosen what is better, and it will not be taken from her. And see, that's exactly what happens with perfectionism. It gets in the way of what is better. Jesus is saying, Martha, you've chosen to feed me, and that's a good thing, but Mary has chosen to be fed by me, and that's a far better thing. One of my favorite writers, Dana Bowman, was bold enough to write about how her perfectionistic ways first got started. She said that it all started with a line from her parents, Dana, do it right the first time or it's not worth doing at all. Innocent enough. Most of us have heard some version of that. But Dana, that line launched for her a relentless pursuit after impossibly high standards. She was a straight-A student, but she quit track in seventh grade because she wasn't picked to be the anchor of the girls' relay team. She was still on that team and still loved to run, but her need to be the best runner, it burned her out. Then there was what she called her Snickers moment. One night after an especially difficult day, she's sitting on her couch in tears when she noticed an unwrapped, half-eaten Snickers bar nestled between the cushions. The easiest way to clean up the mess? Eat it. So she did. I'm not judging her. That's what I would have done. In years past, after the kids were down and the house was quiet, that candy wrapper, for Dana, it used to be a bottle. And that bottle had always promised to take the edge off all those comparisons and Dana's never quite good enough feelings. The bottle had appeared so often that her kids started calling it Mommy's Happy Juice, and the juice worked until it didn't. So she put the bottle down, and for quite a long time, Dana was sober. You would have been proud of her. She was definitely proud of herself, for good reason. But earlier that same night, when she found the Snickers bar, She had also come across a forgotten bottle of her happy juice.

0: booze and lost her sobriety. But the happy part, the happy didn't show up this time, because once again, Dana had failed to become the perfect version of herself that she had been chasing her whole life. Here's the good news. Dana ditched the rest of that leftover happy juice. Good for her. The bad news? Sugar stepped in as her new rescue. So she took a bite, and then another, and then another. But instead of the rush she had hoped for, there was nothing. Just a brief taste of sweetness, followed by this awful realization. I have now reached another bottom, an even sadder bottom. Here I am, a middle-aged woman sitting alone on a couch, swapping one numbing agent for another, while the hole caused by my gross inadequacies and by my worthlessness, that hole is as big as it has ever been. Not even a bag of Snickers could fill that hole. In fact, the only thing bigger than that hole was her fear. Because Dana was afraid that the same perfectionism that led to her addiction in the first place, it was still raging, and maybe raging out of control. All right, I'd like to bring everybody back in, and what I want to do is, guys, I want you to imagine that you're in a coffee shop and across the table from you is someone that's intrigued by the gospel, but he's not quite ready to make the leap. It's obvious that God has brought the two of you together, and you sense that God did that so you could answer a few remaining questions. And so I'm going to toss a question to each of you. Bruce, his first question is this. I don't think I want to become a Christian. I mean, I do, but I don't think I have what it takes to live that perfect little life that you live.
1: I've had that conversation more times than I can count, Wyatt. And my response, and I've had that question multiple times. My response is, why would you ever attempt that kind of life on your own in the first place? I don't. I certainly don't live a perfect life. And the great thing about it is, you don't have to live that life on your own once you commit your life to Jesus Christ as Lord and Savior. God doesn't expect you to have all of the answers. He doesn't expect you to live a perfect life from the beginning. Just like a newborn. It isn't expected to talk or walk or take nourishment on its own. That's why Jesus, I think, called it a new birth, our relationship with Him. You open your heart up and your life up so that you don't have to do it on your own. You open it up to Jesus Christ. And once you make that commitment to follow Him, He comes alongside of you, and not just alongside of you, but in you through the presence of His Holy Spirit to help you in your trust and obedience and in your growth. Perfection doesn't come. Nobody's perfect. I'm not perfect. Even the most perfect Christian you might think of is still not perfect. That perfection really doesn't come for any of us until we are with Him in eternity. And that can only happen through your personal relationship with Jesus Christ.
0: That's good stuff. One of the ways I say it is, Christians aren't the people who figured out how to live the perfect life anyway. We're right. The people who finally admitted we couldn't, right?
1: Yeah. Right. Exactly. Yeah. Exactly.
0: And Jesus didn't come looking for people who had it all together. He came to look for those who knew that they didn't. You don't clean yourself up to come to Jesus. You come to Jesus, and then over time, He makes you better and better and better. You know, the person who says they can't ever be good enough, that the right answer is to say, you can't, you never will be. And so the invitation isn't clean yourself up and then you can come. It's come as you are, and right. Let's just walk it out together. Right. All right, Todd, here's a second question our little buddy has. Yeah, but what about my life after I come to Christ? I can't live a clean life. I'm afraid I'm going to fail, and I'm still going to wind up in hell.
2: That's a big, massive poop pill right there. When you swallow that deceit, I mean, that's really is. It's just a fundamental misunderstanding about what the good news is. You got to keep in mind that what Jesus went through, everything that he went through, he didn't do all that to see you fail. Once you join Team Jesus, Jesus has joined you, and you're fundamentally different on the other side of the cross. You're part of a forever family, number one, and you're around a lot of people who get where you're coming from. And for me, the best thing I do is I hang around with those people, and I share where I'm being strong, where I'm weak, and they tell me where they're strong and they're weak in goodness. We find encouragement with each other, and we get a little stronger and we get a little less weaker when we encourage one another like that. I would say if a scripture that comes to mind for me is Romans 8, where it says, "There's therefore no condemnation for those who are in Christ Jesus." It doesn't say, Steve, no condemnation as long as you keep your nose clean. It just says there's no condemnation because the sin issue has been addressed through the work on the cross. Now what we're doing is just we're just trying to help you look more and more like Jesus. And he's all for you on that one. Hang in there, buddy.
0: Yeah.
2: Hang in there.
0: I think that's a good word. And please also remember this. I don't look it, but I'm old. And I've lived a long time, and I've walked with Jesus for a long time. And I got to tell you, there will never come a time in this life when you won't want to do what you're not supposed to do.
3: Mm-hmm.
0: Life in walking with Jesus, it's progressive. It's not perfect. Mm-hmm. It can mm-hmm. be messy. It can be two steps forward and one or sometimes three back. The whole idea is not that you live the perfect life. It's that Jesus did it because you couldn't.
2: Steve, could I jump in there for one moment?
0: Sure.
2: Something you just said there also reminds me that as we continue down this line with Jesus, what we're going to find is there's going to be a lot more things we want to say yes to. Mm. And saying yes to those things means it's not going to be such a big deal to say no to the other things that we thought were so strong in our life.
0: Mm.
2: And that's a big difference that happens. He's giving you a lot of things to be excited about.
0: Yeah. Garrett, one last question. Actually, it's more of a clarification. Isn't it also true that your heart experiences huge changes when you come by faith to Jesus?
3: Oh, absolutely. And that is one of the best parts about following Jesus, is that the beginning of it, the middle of it, the end of it is all God's will and effort and work. It is God's Spirit changing us. You know, there's this great passage in Ezekiel where it says he'll give us a new heart, a new spirit, and make it so that it will cause us to want to do the things Jesus would do. And so that is great news. And then a very famous passage that gets quoted a lot is 2 Corinthians 5:17, where it says, "You're no longer who you were. The old has passed away. And if you're in Christ, you have become a new creation," like a brand new product that God has put together. Mm-hmm. But the thing that I think is worth clarifying is, although this is all God working in us, I love the way the famous author Dallas Willard put it. He said, "Grace is not opposed to effort. It's opposed to earning." And I think one of the ways that we can get lost is we think that, oh, okay, so I guess God just changes me and I'm good to go. Mm-hmm. But it's all about where we set our mind. Todd just quoted Romans 8. And in that same line of thought where there's no condemnation, Paul says this. He says, "Set your mind not on the flesh, because it always leads to death." That's like setting your mind on the legalism, the perfectionism, the I have to do all by myself. Hey, Bruce, do again. But also the mind set on the Spirit, it says, is life and peace. So Wyatt, I think what I would say is set your mind on God. Be in living, conscious communion with God every step of the way, and watch how God's grace covers you and amplifies your efforts as you continue to set your mind on being in communion with him. Walk with him, share with him your struggles, and let him carry you. It's not opposed to your effort. It's the attitude of earning, which is just perfectionism in disguise.
0: All right, let's wrap this up. The Christian life has never been a life of nothing but nonstop up and to the right. It just isn't. Living a new life in Christ, to me, it's more like being in a bouncy house. You know, there are ups and there are downs, and sometimes you're shouting for joy, other times you're wiping away your tears, and still other times you feel like you're gonna puke. In other words, the Christian life, it's just like real life, only way, way better. And it's better Because when you receive Jesus as your Savior, God says, look, Bubba, the rest of this ride, it's now up to me. And I promise I will bring you all the way home, guaranteed. And there is nothing that matters more than knowing that. Nothing. Till next time, this is Why It Matters.
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0: 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We have a lot to tell you today. And without further ado, here's our host, Miss Solar Sandy.
1: Well, we certainly do. Thank you so much, Jeremy. And I know my listeners, our listeners, have probably been hearing a few repeat shows. I had spinal surgery, but you know what? One thing about having to be on bed rest gives you lots and lots of time to do a lot of research. And that, my dear, I have done a lot of for the benefit of our families out there that are absolutely not getting accurate information regarding so many things. And yes, we've got so many things to get to, but I just wanted to start with this. Folks, we are in a power/electricity crisis, and we are not being told the truth, not by the media, not by the power companies, but you're going to get the truth here from me, because if I don't tell you this information, I feel very responsible for when that power goes off, that brownout happens, and you're sitting in your house and it's over 110 degrees. And you're thinking, oh, it's going to come back on. The power's going to come back on. And it doesn't. And it doesn't. And it won't. Because they are saying that I'm going to read you some statistics. I'm going to try and keep it very condensed and short. But just to give you an idea, Arizona's facing a genuine electricity demand problem for rapid data center expansion. And by 2027, we are going to be facing what they are calling a critical crisis for an essential commodity, electricity. And they are saying that electricity is going to be worth more than currency even, because, Jeremy, we need electricity for every facet of our lives just to exist. Arizona or not Arizona, our refrigerators, our lights, our TVs, our computers, just our very mere existence depends solely on electricity.
0: Yeah, and it's way more than it used to be, Sandy. The tablets, our phones, everything has a battery. Everything. Oh, in some cases, yes. Your car, you know?
1: Yes, and I've been doing this reading and this studying and this research, and there was something that the power companies did in 2020, when they knew everybody was home from COVID. Did everybody start noticing our power bills got really, really expensive? Mm-hmm. And everybody just kind of put it off to, you know, like you made the assertion that, okay, we were home more, we had to stay at home, we couldn't go to work, the kids weren't going to school, so obviously we're using more electricity. But not $200 and $300 and $400 more a month of electricity. And so there was some trickery and some debauchery going on, and I can't explain it in the electrical terms. It's a very, very long synopsis or whatever, but again, it happened right around 2020, and they would, you know, the power companies, and this is nationally, would think, okay, nobody's going to notice this because they know that they're going to assert this to, we're staying home using more electricity. No, there was more fees added, but I also think that there was things that were done, and I can't prove it, so I have to be very, very careful, but I think there was some adjustments. Let's just put it this way. Some adjustments made that were not in our favor. There were some adjustments made that were not in our favor. So let's put that aside for the moment. Now, if we go back in 2016, President Trump's first term, he'd started on, you know, he had so much stuff to deal with. I don't think data centers were really the highest priority because they've kind of been kept under the radar, even though data centers have been going up for many, many years. That is why you see all of these Silicon Valley types in the Oval Office, because President Trump has the ability to remove certain regulations and things that are needed to get a lot of these big, big, mega projects done quickly. He's able to write executive orders and waive this and put that off. And folks, you know, whether we like it or not, data centers are they're here, and they're going to keep coming here. And it's either we stay on top of the AI and what's required to beat the Chinese, so to speak, or we will have the Chinese running our banks, our hospitals, our airports, and everything that is everything that AI has its technology in. And that's basically everything today. So that is, in fact, a national security reason for it. And we might not like it, but it's the fact of the matter. As technology and things progress, we have to have the supported landscape for it. And unfortunately, that requires these data centers that consume a lot of electricity. And if you recall, Jeremy, when this was first discussed, you know, when President Trump was running for office and these data centers were coming to the fore, he was, because this is what he was told by the Silicon Valley types, that they would have their own power sources. And at this particular juncture, President Trump had so much on his plate that he had to trust to a certain extent that these Silicon Valley types were going to keep their word. Ha ha, right?
2: Right.
1: So that being said, it all can be a great idea of, yes, we'll have our own power sources and we won't put any, we won't be draining the grid. But at the speed of lightning that these data centers need to be accomplished in order for the national security crisis that we would be facing otherwise if China overtook us and started, like I said, being able to overrun our banks, our hospitals, and anything that technology of AI is ingrained in, and it is, they said, we've got to get these data centers built. And so, therefore, they could not build many electric companies at the pace that they're building these data centers. And what's happened, Jeremy, what most people don't understand, and I've watched a lot of these very dry, boring meetings that actually have taken place right here in Arizona, in the state house and in Congress here in Arizona, and they have taken place all across the nation, that these data centers, because they do not have the electrical grids, mini electrical grids built to supply them with the electricity needed, they have gone in and negotiated with the power companies that they get the power, the first produced electricity off of our electrical grid, is they get the first power, and then we get the scraps and the leftovers, basically, exactly, is what it was down to. And you can say, how can that be? Again, it comes down to common sense, follow the money, and use common sense. Jeremy, I'm a lot older than you are. So, I will be one day free from, I have solar, of course, but free from the need of electricity. And, you know, in heaven, I don't believe I'll have to worry about APS or SRP. I know that I won't. So what I'm saying is the power companies know that the data centers are going to be around for a lot longer than I am and a lot longer than you are and our listeners are. And so they've got this built-in profit center of millions and probably trillions of dollars over the course of time, because these data centers will require more and more and more electricity, because as the AI, if you understand what AI is, it's just a higher speed of Google, and the more that it has to compute and find the answers and solve the problems and do all the things that AI is able to do, it requires more and more electricity. Therefore, the faster and the faster and the bigger and the broader that AI becomes, the more electricity it needs to consume. So let's tell everybody how to go to the website, fill out their kilowatt worksheet, because your power bill is about to go up exponentially. But that isn't even my biggest concern anymore for my families that are out there listening. It's about your power is not secure, and solar is the only way that you can make sure your family is safe and sound and can absolutely have the peace of mind at night that if the grid goes down for 3, 4, 5 hours, 2, 3, 5 days in a week, you will not have to worry, because now you'll have your own, I call it, you become your own electric company, and we'll do a whole home backup where you'll have everything covered. Your AC, your refrigerator, light stands, everything that you need to be able to survive comfortably in your own home, because you are now your own power company. Tell them how to go fill out the kilowatt worksheet, and then we've got lots to cover, so let's get back.
0: Yeah, we definitely do. It is so easy to do, and again, you want to be able to produce your own power, and while you're, you know, the just in cases is always nice to have, but in the meantime, you're going to be lowering your power bills, you know, to zero, or at least as close as she can get it. 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You'll see Miss Sandy and her blonde hair, the cartoon. That's how you know you're in the right place. And you hit the orange button to start your kilowatt worksheet. It takes minutes. That's how we get things going. And that's how you can do it for you and your family. 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Do it today. It is going to be the best thing you've ever done for your family. It is just
1: absolutely
0: such a thing.
1: And before I forget, thank you so much, Jeremy, for that. Before I forget, folks, whether you went solar with me or you didn't go solar with me, if you have solar on your roof right now, currently, without a battery, the grid goes down, you have no electricity. The only way for your family to have the benefit, the full benefit of your solar that's on your roof, is now to be adding a battery. Now, if you remember, Jeremy, even 2 years, as you know, early as 2 years, 3 years, 4 years ago, I wasn't recommending batteries. Yeah. And the reason was that batteries were not doing what I wanted them to do. They did not discharge and recharge simultaneously. And I will go into that when I meet with you. Batteries have come a long way. As I told everyone, keep the dial on 960 to listen to my radio shows, and I will let people know when it's time to add a battery. And it is definitely time to add a battery, because it does what I want it to do. It will charge and simultaneously recharge at the same time, so that when you're going into the nighttime, your battery will be fully charged for going into the nighttime, not if, when there's brownouts throughout the nighttime. So more about that when I meet with you. I'll go into all of the details and explain all of this to you the electrical way. I like to try and keep it simple here. Also, before I forget, I also want to let everyone know that I have run into so many of my solar families and my new solar families that they had called me because they needed somebody they could trust. And now that I've been on the radio now going on 11 years and been in this industry now for 15, they wanted somebody that they could trust with roofs, their roof, because the storm has, and these are people without solar. And so my installer, the wonderful Brian, who's just been wonderful, he's been on my show many, many times, and we'll have him on again very soon. He is a licensed contractor. He's a master electrician, certified master electrician, and there isn't anything that he can't do. And so we've done many roof repairs for solar families that needed repairs that we didn't install, but they needed repairs, etc. So we have now added roofs to our repertoire. So if you need a roof, whether you have solar or no solar, you can now contact us. Saying, no, we do not have solar, but we need our roof done. We can do it through your insurance. We've just had some really crummy weather, and that's what made me remind me to speak about it, because I've been, like I said, recovering from spinal surgery, and I thought, oh, geez, I've got to remember to tell everybody we now do roofs. So if you need a roof done and you need a roof quote, if you already have one or two, if some of these guys have knocked on your door, oh, do I have a story for you, but not today because it's a pretty long story, of somebody that knocked on their door. And he's like, oh, no, I'm calling Solar Sandy. This doesn't smell right. And the guy asked if he could go on the roof. His daughter was there. He wasn't even home. And she said, no, I'm sorry, you're going to have to come back when my father's home. The guy didn't even listen to her. He went up on the roof anyways. He came back around 2 or 3 days later to show Bill this roof proposal. He says, well, how could you have had a roof proposal? I haven't been here to give access to my roof. Oh, no, your daughter told me it was okay to go up on the roof. First, wrong. And then he figured he might as well take a look at it while he was there. He also noticed there were some things, because he is pretty agile and he'd been up on his roof a few weeks earlier. He noticed some things that didn't look quite right. The guy had kind of like helped the roof needing more help, if you know what I mean. Mm-hmm. And then he had asked him to sign for him to go back up and take some more pictures. And at that point, Bill didn't realize that he'd signed a contract that he never saw. He never saw the total. He never saw any of it. And when the guy called and said, we're ready to start work on Monday or Tuesday, he said, well, what are you talking about? And they wanted 85% of the money up front. And it was just a nightmare from start to finish. Anyways, folks, if you have any of these door knockers, and they're going to be out in plenty right now because it's been storm season, please do not let them through the door. Please call me, and Brian will come out, and he will get up on your roof. And Brian is absolutely the nicest young man that you'll ever have the pleasure to meet. He's been in this industry for almost 20 years, and you couldn't have a better, more honest, more capable person looking at your roof and telling you what you need. We've got lifetime warranties. Like I said, we can do it through your insurance, your homeowner's insurance. So please do not fall victim to these roof scammers, because they're going to be out in force, as will be the solar battery scammers. And when I say the solar battery scammers, if your battery, if you're adding a battery and it is not installed correctly, the proper way is to have your battery connected to your panels. And there has to be some, if you have an older system, even as old as a year old, and you're adding a battery, they will not be compatible with the Tesla Powerwall 3 battery. And so what they will do is they will do a sloppy job, the easy fix, where they will connect that battery to the grid, now throwing your power bill even higher. And when the grid goes down, guess what, folks? Your battery is not going to charge because it's connected to the grid. And this is the new scam, Jeremy, that I have to just put on blast, because so many people are going to get taken advantage of and not have, they're going to think they're going to have battery backup and the grid goes down, they're all set. And guess what? The grid will go down, their battery won't be charged, and they won't be set. They will be sitting in a house of over 100 degrees or more, thinking, what on earth is going on? And of course, if they call somebody, nobody's coming to their rescue. So please don't fall for this. This is the newest scam.
0: That's why I think you're, that gentleman was so right. You know what I mean? He listened to the gentleman at his door. He said, you know what? This just doesn't sound right. I'm going to contact Solar Sandy. You can do that. We have no problem with you saying, hey, you know, I got this. How does this look? You know, contact Sandy. She can let you know if you're at least going in the right way. You can tell her knowledge about batteries, roofs, solar. She's been doing this for a long time. And the one thing about her is she's honest and she is coming from the right place. I just want to give out the website one more time just in case.
1: Yeah.
0: 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You'll see the website. It's blue. It's beautiful. Easy, just a click away to your kilowatt worksheet. That's how you get things started. But again, roofing as well. If you have any roofing needs, the same honest. You're getting the same person. You're not pushed off to somebody else. It is Sandy. You've heard Brian many times on the show. A wonderful person. So it's just so easy to do. A click away. And it's always worth a call. Always worth a click. Right, Sandy?
1: Exactly. Folks, I'm telling you, I'm reading right off of the research that I did. And it said APS has proposed more than a 45%. Get that, folks, 45% rate increase for extra large users. Well, if they're using their old tricks like they have in the past that we both are very aware of, Jeremy, when they said it was only going to be a 5% rate increase and your bill was only going to go up $7, we know this is hokey, hokey nonsense. And I'll tell you, the fix is in. The corporation has already approved it because these data centers are going to get first produced off the grid power, and they have to continually be upgrading and expanding the grid. They're not taking that out of their profits, folks. They're going to pass those increases on to the APS customers. Now, get a load of this, folks. You add a battery. 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They're going to pay you $110 per kilowatt for your battery stored power, up to almost $4,000 per year. 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So folks, APS is paying up to $3,750. SRP is paying $55 per kilowatt, up to $1,100 per year. So there's a benefit financially, but the biggest benefit, folks, is you will not have to worry about being without power when the brownouts come more and more frequently and for longer and longer durations. Folks, you're going to meet with me personally. Brian will come out. 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And I look forward to seeing you, each and every one of you, and helping you with this. It's a crisis, folks. We are facing a very serious crisis. We can't live without electricity. So PYOP, produce your own power and have battery backup, be compensated by the power companies, and be able to rest at ease that these type big, huge rate increases will not be affecting you and your family. God bless everyone. Thank you for your prayers, for all of you that were praying for my recovery. Thank you, Jeremy, for holding down the fort.
0: My pleasure.
1: And look forward to seeing you soon. God bless you.
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17: 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I am your host, Steve Summers. Before we jump in today, let me take a step back because I remember this conversation like it was yesterday. I was talking to Dr. Neil Levin just a few years ago, and I asked him, I said, Dr. Levin, if you were stuck on a desert island, what key nutrients would you take? Because, you know, it's confusing for us. There are so many vitamins out there. What is the most important one? If you're like me, I don't want to take 10 to 20 pills a day. I just don't. So anyway, Dr. Levin said, Steve, we're working on this. A few years went by, and folks, here we are today. And on the show to talk with us about that, Dr. Neil Levin is here. He's a chiropractor, nutritionist, and high-level advisor to Purity Products. Dr. Levin, I remember that conversation. I do. Welcome back to the show.
18: You know, that's funny. I remember that conversation as well, and you weren't the only one who had asked me that. I've had so many patients over the years ask me just about that. Doc, you know, if you were stuck on a desert island and you could only have one thing, what would it be? Or, Doc, I don't want to take... I'm giving them five or six formulas. Doc, I just want one thing. And this super pill is the answer to that question. I brought that question back to Purity Products and I said, look, this is getting unruly. I mean, I'm giving my patients a multi. I'm giving them fish oil and krill oil. If they're over 45, they need the CoQ10. Mm-hmm. All the multis are underpowered in terms of vitamin D. So I'm giving them vitamin D. The B12s and all these multis are wrong. Folks over 50, 60 can't absorb it. I'm giving them a B12.
17: Right.
18: And it was getting, they're walking out of here with a bag of pills and they're rolling their eyes at me. So I said to Purity, I'm like, guys, we got to come up with one super formula is what I called it. And they came back. It took them about a year to do it.
17: Wow.
18: And they came back with the super pill. And this is the answer. When I have somebody that says, I just want one thing.
17: Right.
18: This is what I give them, Steve, because this is the multivitamin. I'm talking about a world class multivitamin. So this is your krill oil. It's your fish oil. It's your CoQ10. This has got as much lutein, Steve, as an eye formula, a full 10 milligrams of a very high end lutein. It's got the astaxanthin for the eyes. Wow. Steve, there's 2000 international units of vitamin D. This has got the right B12 for folks in their 50s, 60s, 70s to give them that energy that they want. This is the answer. If you're only going to take one thing, hands down, the super pill is it.
17: Well, I remember the conversation very well. And to be fair, it had to have been one of those ding light bulb moments, right? I mean, this is actually huge because there is no other multivitamin on the market, at least I know of, that does this.
18: Yeah. There is none. And, you know, it's like, what do you need to take? Let's check the boxes. What do people have to take? You have to take an omega-3, whether it's fish oil or krill oil.
17: Check.
18: I like both because that's just critical for brain health and heart health, visual health. It makes your skin look great. It makes all the cells of the body work effectively. According to a recent study, 98% of us are low in omega-3s, you must take an omega-3. That's right. In here. You have to take vitamin D. Where, if you're above Atlanta, let's say, you have to take vitamin D because for the whole winter, you're not making any. And then if you slather on the sunscreen in the summer, you're still not making any. And vitamin D is critical for everything. It signals to a tenth of the human genome. It's important for muscle health, eye health, immune health, brain health, happy mood. You want to feel good. It's your vitamin D. You got to get that in there. The average multi-Steve is going to give you 400 international units. That's a joke. The super pill has a full 2,000 international units.
17: That's huge.
18: Of vitamin D.
17: That's huge.
18: A meaningful dose.
17: Yeah.
18: And the list goes on and on. It's 100 milligrams of CoQ10. It's the right B12. So what I hear from my patients, that let's say they come in on a Monday and they're, you know, have some neck pain or back pain. I want to see them again later in the week. They come in and they're like, wow, doc, this makes a difference. This isn't like a regular multi where you take it and you hope it's going to work.
17: Right.
18: This is like, wow, I feel better. Once people start on the super pill, this is just something they get over and over and over.
19: Well, the way I view this, this is kind of a next generation new frontier of supplementation. It's where one simple pill that you have in your Elite Multi that you're talking about, an Elite Omega-3, you said, with krill oil and fish oil, and then you augment that with the cellular energizers like coenzyme Q10, talked about astaxanthin and lutein for the eyes and skin, and even ginkgo, which I don't think you mentioned, for brain health. Now, that is a great idea right there, because we get a little bit older, things slow down. Ginkgo is great for brain health. I mean, does this all surprise you that it's never been done before?
18: You know, I've always been surprised that it hasn't been done before, but, you know, I don't get involved in the intrinsics, but when I talk to Jan over there at Purity, Jason over there, you know, this took them over a year to put together, because to get everything stabilized, because with the fish oil and the krill oil and then the multi, to make everything work just right wasn't easy. But then the benefits are so great. Let's go to this recent study. This is a recent large randomized study. This is on multivitamins.
19: This would be interesting. Right here.
18: The multivitamin they used isn't half the multi we're talking about right now. So this is a randomized, double-blind, placebo-controlled study performed by researcher Steve from Wake Forest University School of Medicine in collaboration with Brigham and Women's Hospital in Boston. That's an affiliate of Harvard. So very high-end study. 2,262 older men and women, average age 72. This was published in September 2022, so very recent.
19: Yeah.
18: What the researchers found was nothing less than shocking. They did this study over 3 years. They gave them cognitive tests at baseline. So that's thinking tests. How is this person thinking? Okay. Everybody was normal cognitively when the test began. Mm-hmm. Now, 3 years later, they redid the cognitive test. Some were on placebo, of course. Some were on the multi. The multivitamin slowed cognitive decline, Steve, by 60%.
19: No way.
18: You would have thought this would have been trumpeted from the hilltops, but you know what? The media, they love to come out and pan vitamins. So when God forbid a study comes out that doesn't show the vitamin did an amazing job, that's big headlines. Yeah. But this, 60. This is major, and it's from Harvard. It's from Wake Forest, Brigham Young Hospital. It cut down cognitive decline by 60%. So that's just outstanding.
19: That's
18: Let me
19: amazing.
18: Tell you something. The multi we're talking about here, the super pill, is order of magnitudes better. You know, just the nutrients are better. So you asked me about ginkgo before.
19: Yes.
18: So when you combine a multi with ginkgo biloba, which has wonderful support for the brain, along with krill oil and fish oil, incredible support for the brain, B vitamins, so important for the brain, and then you add our elite lutein, which has tons of brain benefits, along with skin benefits and eye benefits, this becomes just an outstanding brain formula, on top of it being great for the heart and energy. The first thing people are going to notice is energy. But this is going to work. This is protecting your brain. We all want to age gracefully. The super pill is going to help you do just that.
19: You mentioned something a while ago, why it took a year to develop this. Purity Products has been around for 25 plus years now, so they don't do anything halfway. I mean, you put the components together, and you want to make sure that it works. And when it does, you want to tell people about it, just like the super pill. It can deliver a multiple mode of action that goes way beyond just a basic multivitamin. And it boils down to what you like to call a difference maker in nutritional technologies. If you can, explain the savings here and why this is so advanced. Because I know savings is so important for so many people out there.
18: Wow, that is like such a great point. Because, you know, people used to complain about the sheer amount of stuff I would give them, right? They were also rolling their eyes at my receptionist when she gives them the number for the cost of it. Because if you're talking about, if you go out and buy a very top quality multivitamin, and then you're going to get some krill oil and some fish oil, and you're going to get CoQ10, and the top selling CoQ10 brand is 100 milligrams. We have 100 milligrams right here. Mm-hmm. You're going to get an eye formula with 10 milligrams of a very good lutein. So I can't see doing it for less than, and you're going to get a vitamin D formula and maybe a high end B12.
19: Yeah.
18: I don't see you doing it for less than $200. And you know, the fact that since you're bringing up money, the fact that Purity is letting folks try a full 1 month supply of this for $9.95, I mean, that is really, you know why they do it, Steve?
19: Why?
18: Because they want people to try it. They know this is a superior product. They're not out to lose money, Purity Products. But in essence, when you get this, they're pretty much losing money, because I think the first 1,000 calls even getting free shipping. You'll know that better than me. But I mean, between the shipping and the cost of the vitamin, they're out big money when someone gets one of these. But they know once people say, see, wow, this is really a lot better than what I was taking, they're going to want to continue.
19: You know, I think this is a good time to clarify how Purity can claim things like better joint comfort in just 7 days with the Purity Super Pill. Because, hey, let's be honest here. I mean, you can't get this benefit from a regular multi out there. It just doesn't exist. Characterize why adding the omega-3s to Purity Super Pill really leverages the science of these omega-3s from krill to reduce joint pain from exercise and activity in just 7 days.
18: This is a great study. This is double-blind, placebo-controlled out of the Journal of the American College of Nutrition. And Steve, this was done on only 300 milligrams of krill oil. It was a high-end krill oil, but it's 300 milligrams. Mm-hmm. We use 500 milligrams of krill oil, and we use something called phospho-boost krill oil. So what have they done here? They've taken out more of the sea salts, and by doing that, they concentrate up the omega-3s and the phospholipids. And so it just, this is a really, really good krill oil. So you're going to get this benefit and then some. So in this study, in just 7 days, the folks that had knee discomfort, and I think these folks, if I remember correctly, were in their 50s. In just 7 days, Steve, they were 28% more comfortable.
19: Wow.
18: And they didn't do anything different. They weren't exercising or using PT or taking NSAIDs. It was they added krill oil.
19: Right.
18: In 30 days, they were 38% more comfortable. Now, researchers didn't stop there. They checked their joint flexibility, their joint functionality, all improved. On top of that, they measured something called C-reactive protein, which is a marker of inflammation, and we want to see that go down. And in this study, the folks on krill oil, C-reactive protein moved nicely in the right direction, showing that not only were people more comfortable, more functional, but their blood levels of this substance, C-reactive protein, were improved. So all around, tremendous benefit. This happened in 7 days. So I can say unequivocally that if you have joint discomfort, especially knee joint discomfort, because that's what this study was on, this krill oil tea seems to work just wonderful for making people more comfortable. So if you get this Purity Super Pill and you have the common aches and pains that come along with aging or overuse or being a weekend warrior, once you start to use this for about 7 days, you should feel more comfortable.
19: Well, this is a win-win, because if you take something that's going to make you feel better, going to make your joints feel better, you're going to want to exercise and have more activity on top of that. So
18: that's universal. Yeah. When I'm a chiropractor, so I see that all the time. They come in here, they're complaining, I can't exercise, I can't play golf, I can't play tennis, hiking's not comfortable anymore, I can't play with the grandkids, everything hurts. I'm going up and down the stairs, you know, whatever it is. And I start adjusting them. And once they feel better, they get back to doing the things they want to do. So yes, any therapy, any intervention that's going to help folks feel more comfortable tends to make them happier. And when you're happier and you're more comfortable, what do? You want to get back to your life, whether it's tennis or golf or hiking or playing with the grandkids or shopping or just doing more things. And we want all our customers to get out there and enjoy their lives.
19: And I think, Dr. Levin, this is a perfect time to remind our listeners about the great news here in this special offer. 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

0: 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I'll give out that number here in just a couple of minutes. Let's bring Dr. Neil Levin back online here with us. And as you're talking, I'm sitting here hearing this cash register going off. If I was to go out and swallow all 15 to 20 vitamin pills a day with somewhere between $200 and $300 a month, you've gone through this whole litany of things. But one of the things that you haven't mentioned just yet, you've checked off literally all of the boxes here, but you insisted that Purity include 100 milligrams of coenzyme Q10 in this formula. Now, that's for energy, right?
1: Yeah. Now, if you go to the average, big box store, club store, the best-selling CoQ10 has 100 milligrams of CoQ10. That's a good amount of CoQ10. Mm-hmm. So we have 100 milligrams of CoQ10. Now, why is CoQ10 important anyway? 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
0: Okay.
1: When you eat some food, whether it's fat, carbohydrates, protein, the body takes those, it absorbs them, it brings them to the cells. Once in the cells, it gets into the mitochondria, and those are your little blast furnaces. That's where you turn food into cellular energy. Well, one of the linchpins to turn food into cellular energy is CoQ10. Mm-hmm. You need lots of CoQ10 to effectively make your food into cellular energy. Now, when you were 20, Steve, you made oodles of CoQ10. By the time you're 70, that number is cut in half. So when you look at a 70-year-old, they're not really moving like a 20-year-old, right? So but the question becomes, can you by orally ingesting CoQ10 in supplement form, bump your levels back up? And the answer is yes. But CoQ10, it's absorbable, but when you take it with krill oil, it goes up. It's much better absorbable. So by maybe 4 or 5 times better absorbed.
0: Nice.
1: And that's what we have it. We have in this krill oil, fish oil matrix. Now, one other point in CoQ10, for those out there listening that take a statin drug, and a ton of folks over 50 are on statins. They're one of the best-selling drugs out there, and we're not going to pass judgment on statins here, but the point is, if you're using a statin to lower your cholesterol because your doctor told you to, one of the side effects of statins is myalgias, is muscle pain, is discomfort. I see this all the time as a chiropractor. Mm-hmm. Folks come in and they tell me about that. It's widely held belief is that one of the reasons people get these myalgias, these muscle aches and pains from statins, is because it lowers your CoQ10 even more. So if you're taking CoQ10, if you're taking a statin, it's going to lower your CoQ10. So if you're on statins, you absolutely want a multi that has CoQ10. You want to get that CoQ10 in there. The point is, isn't it nice to know when you're taking the super pill, this also becomes your CoQ10 formula in a very absorbable omega-3 matrix.
0: Exactly. And I'm so glad you addressed that, because the energy factor in this is so vitally important. If you just join us, we're talking to Dr. Neil Levin with Purity Products. You know, one of the many ingredients in here that is a clinically validated nutrient is called lutein. Now, I know you mentioned that a little bit earlier. It's plant-based superfood from marigold flowers. It's really the centerpiece of basically every single eye or vision formula out there on the market. And you guys actually use 10 full milligrams in this formula. It helps with sharper vision, helps with macular health, glare reduction. I thought that was a little surprising, which is great when you drive at night. I mean, this is great for brain function too. So, I mean, when you consider how much is in the Purity Super Pill multivitamin, Dr. Levin, Purity Super Pill, I would say at 40 times more here. Is that right? That's a big deal.
1: Well, it's funny that you say that, because I was just looking at the supplement facts panel on the leading multi just now when you started asking me this question, mm-hmm. and they have a quarter

0: of 1 milligram.
1: Wow.
0: We have 10 milligrams. 10. So yes, that's 40 times. That's the difference.
1: Huge.
0: So we have 40 times more lutein, and it's a very special lutein. It's called LuteMax 2020. Lots and lots of studies. Yes, it comes from marigold flowers. Mm-hmm. Yes, it's clinically tested. It's a top lutein in terms of research. And the research is plain. The benefits are for vision are amazing. So LuteMax 2020 improves contrast sensitivity. It improves glare threshold. So if you're driving at night and you know that glare that they can hit you in the eyes, that bothersome glare.
1: Oh yeah.
0: This protects the eyes. It protects the eyes from blue light. Blue light is a very big problem. Like if you're looking at your computer, like I am right now, mm-hmm. it's shining blue light in your eyes. Your cell phone. When you're outside, you get a lot of blue. You've heard of blue blockers.
1: Yes.
0: Those sunglasses. One of the things they do is block blue light. Too much blue light puts the kibosh on your sleep. So you're watching some TV or you're playing on your computer or your worst case scenario, you're bringing your cell phone to bed with you and looking at that, that's going to trash your melatonin and make it hard to sleep.
1: Yep.
0: Well, if you have enough lutein, it's almost like an internal blue blocker. It's protecting you from blue light. So, I mean, and it also boosts something called BDNF, that's brain-derived neurotrophic factor. What is that?
1: It's memory, right?
0: That's actually the factor that helps your brain neurons grow and make new synapses. And so, nice. Yeah, I mean, lutein, great for the eyes, great for the brain, amazing skin benefits. You take lutein and it helps makes your skin look beautiful. So, yeah, this formula is just amazing. Imagine you take your multi. And you're going to get your multi now. You get your eye formula. You get your vitamin D formula. You get your CoQ10. And you get your omega-3 formula all in one. It's just three pills. They're soft gels, so they slide right down. Easy to swallow. And you're getting a month supply from Purity for $9.95. So that is, you know, this is one of those things you hear a lot of advertising these days,
1: right.
0: Steve. You really do. I guess I'm being an advertiser right now, but I'm really a doctor that's just talking to you like I would talk to any of the patients that came in here. I saw probably 20 people this morning. This is the way I talk to them. This is the kind of thing that you want in your corner. This is your foundational nutrient. And you want to take a little something else, you can. But you take this and you're pretty much covering 90% of the bases of what you need to optimize your health.
1: 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Dr. Neil Levin, let's have some fun here. I want to go to the mailbag. We've got some of the most frequently asked questions I want to do first. We're going to do it in rapid fire question format. So it's going to be super quick. The FAQs, so to speak. I'll ask the questions. Give me a quick answer. Is the super pill easy to take?
0: Oh, it's really easy to take. Just mentioned it. Three pills. They're soft gels. They slide down easy. No one's going to have trouble with these.
1: Does the super pill have enough vitamin D? My doc said I need more.
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1: All right. I have issues with my knees and my joints. Can the super pill help that?
0: In 7 days, Steve, we went over it a little while ago, American College of Clinical Nutrition, In just 7 days, the folks with knee joint discomfort were 28% more comfortable. In 30 days, they were 38% more comfortable. So yeah, knees, I found in my practice, this is the kind of formula that just pretty much is very joint friendly.
1: All right. Considering what we know about Purity Super Pill here, do you have any testimonials that you can share?
0: Oh, yeah. I did pull four, just the first few I saw here. This guy's got a fun name, Bebop from Lehigh Valley, Pennsylvania. He's in the age 55 to 64 bracket, rates at 5 stars. He says, best multi. I'm so happy switching to the Purity Super Pill. Wow. Good mix of vitamins, krill and fish oil and CoQ10. Easy to take. I feel better after just a couple of weeks.
1: Give me another one.
0: One nickname, April from Mesa, Arizona. She says, amazing. I'm 65 years old. I feel like I'm in my 30s. People say I look like I'm in my 40s. The Super Pill makes me feel amazing. I love all the Purity products.
1: All right. One more.
0: Here. Sean T. He says, so much in one pill, excellent quality. It's easier to take just one pill instead of several. Definitely a plus. I don't have time to count out pills every day, every week. Take one of these and you're good to go. I could tell an immediate difference while on this product. More energy, less health issues. 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Amazing value, easy to take, very, very high end. So yeah, this is one of those, once people start on this, they want to continue. This is a great nutrient. And again, for $9.95, absolutely give this a try.
1: Dr. Neil Levin, we've run out of time. I better go and give out that number.
0: Time always flies by, Steve. Thanks for having me.
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6: In 1783, the Revolutionary War was nearly over, but America's future remained uncertain. Officers in the Continental Army were angry. Congress had failed to provide promised pay, and some considered using the Army's power to force the government's hand. George Washington understood their frustration, but he also knew the liberty they had fought to win could be destroyed by the very army that secured it. Washington confronted his officers and urged them to choose honor, patience, and loyalty to the Republic over rebellion. He could have used their anger to increase his own power. Instead, he used his influence to restrain it. Power asks what it can take. Character asks what duty requires. Washington's lesson still stands. Freedom survives when leaders place principle above ambition and remain faithful to God, country, and the people they serve.
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11: Hello and welcome home. 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And I'm glad to bring back for the second round here our guest, Orlando Cruz. Welcome to the show, Orlando. Tell our listeners again a little bit about your background and how you got into helping seniors with their coverage.
12: Thank you again for having me for a second time on the show. So hopefully the first one went okay, right?
11: Yeah.
12: Mike, it's always a pleasure to come on the show. My background started, I think in the earlier show I mentioned, it started with my mother selecting a plan for her. And I never knew in my wildest dreams that I would be doing or helping people with Medicare, but after helping her a few years later, I had the opportunity and worked with a recruited by a company when I needed a job okay. at the time. And that company, basically, their main goal was to sell Medicare plans. And they had a fantastic training program. So I joined them for a few years, and finally I said, you know, I really want to do this on my own.
11: Okay.
12: Kind of that business entrepreneur spirit.
11: Yeah.
12: But it has to be something that I like, something that I enjoy, that I wouldn't be, you know, tied to a corporate lifestyle where I've had my years, right?
11: Yeah.
12: So I wanted to share something, continue for as long as I can, health allows me, to do this. And I went into a Medicare business
11: okay.
12: as an independent.
11: And which company were you working for?
12: At that time, it was Humana.
11: Well, oh, wow. That's a huge corporation.
12: It's a huge corporation, a very good training program. And I decided to move on, and I went on my own. When I did that, that opened up the opportunity to work with, there's many insurance companies.
11: Okay.
12: So I'm licensed with 13 out of the maybe 15 or 16 operating in the state.
11: Okay.
12: And those 13 companies pretty much represent somewhere between 70 and 100 plants, depending the type of plant you're looking at.
11: Okay.
12: So that's how, and I've been doing that now that for 15 years, I can say.
11: Oh, wow, that's great. So let me, you know, let's get straight into the, you know, meat and potatoes here.
12: Okay.
11: A lot of people ask, you know, what is open enrollment and why does it matter every single year? You know, even if people are covered, when is the time to do the open enrollment or sign up for it?
12: So the open enrollment is one of the time periods that you can do something. But the one that you really want to mention is the annual enrollment window.
11: Okay.
12: AEP is what they call. And that is when October 15th through December 7th takes place. And the 70 million people who are already on Medicare have an opportunity to change.
11: Okay.
12: So that open enrollment period is normally in other times of the year. It can be for different people, right? They're new to Medicare. There's different times where you fall into that period. That's another term.
11: Yeah, okay. So, you know, as people age, you know, our parents, our grandparents, you know, even ourselves, people at one point get to where they can't live on their own, you know, and they need assistance. So does Medicare cover assisted living? A lot of families, I think, assume it does. But what is covered there?
12: Mike, I'm glad you bring that up. One of the biggest misconceptions is that Medicare, a medical plan,
11: mm-hmm.
12: helps you with your assisted living. There's two different things.
11: Okay.
12: One is to take care of your health when you get sick, and the other one is really, okay, you no longer can take care of yourself. That's not a medical plan.
11: Mm.
12: And it really, you're pointing out something really important, because people come to me and there's maybe four stages of things that they need to look at. One, selecting a medical plan. Then the next stage is there's gaps on that medical plan.
11: Okay.
12: One of the gaps is home health care, assisted living.
11: Okay.
12: You're assuming that, okay, I got sick, the medical plan took care of you, or I'm going to be home recovering. Well, there's some assistance for home health care. But what if it's a longer-term type of thing? You're now better,
11: mm-hmm.
12: but still need assistance. That is not covered by the medical plan. It's very limited. And that's where people start to get confused, like, oh, okay. So there's gaps, and that's one of them.
11: Okay. So, like, what about nursing home care? Would that be, I guess, a supplement you have to get on your insurance to help you?
12: That's one of the gaps, right?
11: Yeah.
12: So there's skilled nursing facilities, right? And if you look at a Medicare plan, it's going to tell you they cover only certain days, certain amounts, and all of the plans have to define that. Then beyond that. So really the history with most people is that, and I'll use my parents as an example.
11: Yeah.
12: My mother fell and broke her when she was alive. She fell and broke her femur and a rib, and hospital, we covered that. And then there was a small window when home health care assisted through the plan. Beyond that, as she deteriorated, then it was, my stepfather taking care of her at home. Well, the durable medical equipment, like the bed. Well, the government, Medicare plan provides a certain level, a flat bed, let's say, for example. But she needed more than that. She needed a bed that does certain things. And needed a, I forget what you call it, like the hoister out of the bed.
11: Yeah, so a Hoyer or patient lift.
12: Yeah, and again, there's the one that's approved,
11: mm-hmm.
12: and then there's the Cadillac, or the one that you really, best serves you, right? So those are gaps, things that you have to pay. And then it gets to a point where, oh, okay, I can't take care of her more than, you know, 24/7.
13: Yeah.
12: So I go, it goes from, oh, he or she needs only help for 2 hours a day, 3 days a week.
13: Yeah.
12: Versus to, I need it now every day. And that's where now you start moving into assisted living.
13: Yeah.
12: Yeah. So that's not covered.
13: Okay.
12: Long-term care. 70% of us are going to need long-term care.
13: Yeah.
12: Those are the biggest expenses. So when I said we had a four-phase thing, it comes out at the beginning, you need Medicare, your health coverage, a health coverage plan. Second would be, what are the gaps? Let's say you have a situation where you have cancer.
13: Yeah.
12: And, well, the medical plan will take care of the cancer. Right, they're going to the treatment and things like that.
13: Yeah.
12: But what happens? Where does the money, if you were working a part time, come from? Because you're no longer working. Where is the money for the transportation, or maybe your daughter, your son, or your neighbor taking you over here, or being able to do things, or maybe you still have a mortgage and you know now that part time that it was helping with that.
13: Yeah.
12: So those are gaps. There are financial gaps, but there are plans and things that can take care of that. So when you're looking at this whole health thing,
13: yeah.
12: It's just not selecting a plan. It's much more than that.
13: Okay.
12: And then, obviously, you go phase two, you got to think a little bit longer term.
13: Okay.
12: Yeah. You know, so now you get into a stage where you need truly long-term care.
13: Yeah.
12: Well, it's not like when I was growing up, we can all 20 of us can live in the same house, and the family, the cousin, my grandfather, the uncle, we're all together. Now we're lucky if your daughter is, you know, in this state or another state.
13: Yeah.
12: And your kids might not even be in the position to help you or the family members.
13: Yeah.
12: So long-term care plays a big role as well. Think about this, right? All the married couples right now, one of them is going to need a long-term care. That person, if they're not prepared, they can deplete most of your resources. So the female normally is the one that outlives the male.
13: Oh, what a coincidence.
12: and if you haven't planned, then they'll wind up carrying a lot of the burden and the financial burden, right? So there are, when you look at the entire picture, you get your medical plan.
13: Yeah.
12: You got the gaps, short-term things that happen, like the cancer event where you don't, and then the long-term. And all of that ties into a fourth one, whereas what do you do when this affects your financial overview and everything, so...
13: All right. That was great information there, man. Again, I want to thank, you know, Orlando Cruz here. He's based out of, he said he has two offices here in the Valley, for coming on and sharing his knowledge. You just mentioned long-term care insurance. Is it worth buying? And, you know, who should consider it?
12: Wow, great question. You know, long-term care, most people, it used to be use it or lose it, where their options were... You buy this plan, you pay a decent amount of money. Normally, you would start a long-term care plan when you were in the 50s.
13: Okay.
12: But that doesn't happen as much now, right? And again, if you were, let's say, 70 to put in crude mode, right, you hit age of 75 and never used it, and you pass away. So that's you lose it, you use it or lose it, right?
13: Yeah.
12: Or you're even just turned 65, you know, you haven't even retired and you passed away. So you lost that money. Now there's been a lot more advances. There are life insurance policies, there's annuities, and I'm not recommending anybody go and do the whole spectrum, but there are riders that would help people. And that's with the understanding that, let's say, Mike, you're one of them, right? And you accumulated, I don't know, your 401 plan, $500,000, something like that. You might put a portion on that you say, you know what? If I need it, it's going to double or triple or going to help me quite a bit with one of the riders. Or if something happens to me, oh, it goes to my heirs. It could be your daughter, your son, you know. So it's kind of, you move away from lose it. Yeah. Use it or lose it. That's the only thing that I'm trying to get people to understand.
13: So you can pass it on to your heirs and
12: correct. You know, again, the biggest problem with that or old long-term care is use it or lose it. No. Now you have to think, if I want to pass my inheritance to my kids,
13: yeah,
12: but I still, number one, I do not want to be a burden to them.
13: Yeah.
12: So I want to consider and work with my financial advisor, most likely, or one of us that I work in the long-term care side. It's like, can I put some of this where when I need it for long-term care will help me more? Or if something happens and I'm good, you know, again, 70-30, right?
13: Yeah.
12: What's that 30%? They pass away. They're not going to use it, right?
13: Yeah.
12: So if that happens, or if you use part of it and still there's a whole bunch left over, it goes to the appropriate heirs, right?
13: Yeah.
12: So that's kind of the new trend. And it's been for a few years now, but people not aware of it. They just don't understand it. It's a whole plan. You got to look at it short term and long term.
13: Okay. So, you know, I had a situation. My grandma fell, you know, broke her hip.
12: Yep.
13: She had Medicare, went through the whole process. Now she needs, you know, mobility aids. So a lot of people ask, hey, is any medical equipment, I know you mentioned on, you know, certain plans, certain beds, but is any medical equipment covered by Medicare? You know, is there, you just mentioned maybe the cataracts wouldn't be covered, but what would be covered for medical equipment, you know, that they, I guess, could be, feel, I guess, kind of like an ease of, like, okay, my mom's going to need a walker. I know Medicare covers this. You know?
12: So that's a really open-ended question there, right?
13: Yeah.
12: So here's what happens with that. Medicare covers what they define as durable medical equipment.
13: Mm-hmm.
12: But when you define durable medical equipment, it does not say everything.
13: Okay.
12: So, you know, I'm going to use kind of a ridiculous example, but hopefully it gets the point across. Let's say you needed you mentioned mobility, the device, a scooter,
13: yeah,
12: or something like that. Now, there might be this ABC scooter,
13: mm-hmm,
12: that basically you get on, it's very primitive, no major buttons, so stop and go.
13: Yeah.
12: Okay. So the government might approve that because that one costs $100 a week.
13: Yeah.
12: You know, whatever it is, right? And then there's the super-duper scooter, right? And that one goes, you know, you press a button and it comes from that room over to this room and picks you up.
13: Yeah.
12: Okay? That one costs $15,000.
13: Yeah.
12: So guess what? They're not going to approve it.
13: They're not.
12: Right? So they have their list and their standards for what that durable equipment may be. Now, if you have a supplement, you're going to go based on the government's standard list.
13: Okay.
12: When you have a private company, like a Medicare Advantage company, they have to take that list,
13: mm-hmm,
12: and contract with different groups.
13: Okay.
12: And so it could be the Mike Vasquez Dural Medical Agents group, right?
13: Yeah.
12: And let's say whether it's Humana, United, you know, Banner, all the companies, they have to have a contract with multiple or places that provide the service.
13: Yeah.
12: And that's where it varies a lot because, you know, the standards for the government, again, it's pretty straightforward. You're not going to get a Cadillac when you just need a golf cart.
13: I hear you. So if someone's listening right now and feeling overwhelmed, what's the first step they should take this week, you know, to start planning to, you know, renew or apply for their insurance?
12: So I tell people, like, look, it could be stressful, but the best way is you don't have to wait to talk to somebody. Although I would prefer you come see us, but I would say start by listing things, your questions.
13: Okay.
12: You'll feel better if you simply, you know, I write down all the questions and maybe run them over with a family member that you trust.
13: Yeah.
12: Again, you'd be surprised how many people come in and say, well, I got all these questions, and they bring their neighbor, and their neighbor has their view of things.
13: Yeah.
12: And my job is to clarify things.
13: Okay.
12: And I'll go down that list and say, you're missing this, or you tell me, I selected this because my neighbor said this and this, and I said, all right, let's discuss that.
13: Yeah.
12: And I try to clarify things. So I can only clarify what your questions are.
13: Yeah.
12: That makes my job a lot easier because, like I said, I can sell you or let's say help you enroll in a plan, but if it doesn't really meet your needs,
13: yeah.
12: And I help you kind of clarify things, right? So you might need this plan, but because you want to go to that dermatologist that you don't see every 2 years, I'm kind of, you know, it don't make sense. You're going to pay more money. You're going to be in the wrong plan just because you, and I have to make sure that it matches your needs. So the best way, go back to the list. What do you really need? How frequently you use that? What's the reason for that?
13: Yeah.
12: I try to put it in black and white.
13: Okay. And what about, you know, medications? So how does that entail with the coverage that, you know, the insurance for Medicare coverage for you?
12: That's a loaded question, Mike. Here's what happens with that, right? Up to 2006, the government did not necessarily have a separate by the way, the government does not have a prescription drug plan. They have a health plan, parts A and B.
13: Yeah.
12: They do not have a prescription drug plan. It is, they define what Part D is. And they, if you're on a job, let's say, for example, and you're over 65, that company, and you have insurance with them, they have to tell you where that meets the government standards. Otherwise, you need to use a plan that's authorized by them and meets their standards. Now, Part D itself, they're trying to put some regulations. They've had regulations since 2006, but each year they redefine them, trying to make them better. You've heard a lot about the government trying to negotiate prescriptions and all that type of stuff.
13: Yeah.
12: Right now, for this year, $2,100 is what the maximum out-of-pocket is for that prescription plan.
13: Okay.
12: For the prescriptions are included. That's the most you would pay. Assuming that the prescription that you got is part of the formulary of the plan that you have.
13: Okay.
12: So let's say pick a company. I'm going to call it the Mike, so not to use company names. I'm going to go with the Mike Vasquez Part D plan.
13: Yeah.
12: So you go and there's this whole list of prescriptions or drugs, and each pharmaceutical category might have 10, 15 prescriptions in there.
13: Yeah.
12: So they tell you that you need to pick five. I'm just going to know. I don't know what that number is, but let's say you had 10 and you have to pick five.
13: Yeah.
12: Not every company is going to pick the same five. So that's why you can be on a prescription drug plan, and maybe that company has Ozempic on it, and maybe it doesn't.
13: Okay.
12: So the cost is going to vary there because they're making contracts with them to see how inexpensive. And then each, by the way, you can go to a different pharmacy and it could be cost you differently. You think it's the same, but it's not. The pharmacies make contracts with the carriers or the private. So everything has, you have to balance it out.
13: Okay.
12: There are separate, let's say there's a newer prescription drug that came out. The government, you know, they have the state pharmaceutical assistance programs. The manufacturer itself might have a program.
13: Yeah.
12: There's a lot of rules and regulations beyond it. So it can be a lot more complex than what people think. It's not just, here's a prescription plan that covers everything, there's the price. It doesn't work that way.
13: Okay. And how does a family find a trustworthy help without getting pushed the wrong way into the wrong plan by a salesperson?
12: First of all, my bias is that you come and see me because I say when you're seeing a lot of complaints that I get is I go through this whole process. I want to, I said from the beginning, I want to know you.
13: Yeah.
12: When you're talking to me, you're not talking to an 800 number.
13: Yeah.
12: You know where I say, you know where I live, where my office is. You can come in and have that conversation. So I think I agents that hold, not necessarily me, but agents that hold a standard.
13: Yeah.
12: That I'm going to see you. I'm going to do the best I can. I'm going to show you in black and white.
13: Yeah.
12: Because a lot of the complaints is not that we don't know what we're doing, but a lot of the seniors, like, you know, you're taking prescriptions, you want to slow down, things are happening, calling an 800 number,
13: yeah,
12: and not understanding what they're telling you or showing you, it really makes you uncomfortable.
13: Yeah, it's, you know, that person, that face-to-face interaction, which is unfortunate in many ways that people kind of stray away from, but, you know, that's how you, I feel like you really make that connection to make sure that you choose the right option for yourself, right?
12: Oh, absolutely. Look, I'm a senior myself. Despite all of my background and experience and education, you know, you start to slow down.
13: Yeah.
12: You start to, like, okay, I see things differently. I'm in the office there, and I can't tell you how many times somebody will come over. Well, we went over this, and I just pull it up. I sometimes use the same government system, Medicare.gov,
13: mm-hmm.
12: and show them, here's a prescription. This is what they say is going to be paid, how it works. And there's terms. You know, you explain it to them. And, you know, that makes life a little bit easier for them. Not perfect, but, yeah. You know, it helps them understand that. I also, you know, when you're discussing prescriptions, you know, doctors are trying to take care of you. They'll prescribe something, but it might be recent. It's a newer prescription. Sometimes you're changing, and maybe you don't need to change right away.
13: Yeah.
12: Or they're willing to help you whichever they can, but they also need our assistance in terms like, okay, well, you know, you're switching them from this to this, but that's going to cost $800. You know, yeah. They might say, well, is there alternative, so they can establish a dialogue with their doctor.
13: Okay. Well, it's been incredible, helpful, all the information you shared with us here, Orlando. You know, making something so confusing to feel like manageable, where people could actually, you know, take care of their loved ones. Again, tell us, you know, how could people reach you? How could they set up an appointment to come and see you at, and make sure they choose the right coverage for themselves?
12: Mike, it's Orlando@AdrianCruz.com. That's my email. My phone number is 623-826-2580. You can text me and say, hey, I need some help. Would you? And I can just text you back how to get on my calendar.
13: Yeah.
12: And we're located at one of my offices where I normally am at is in Sun City at 10740. West Bell Road, Sun City, 85351.
13: Okay. And that's all for today, Moms and Dads, please. Remember, caring for the ones who raised us is the greatest honor we have. I'm Mike Vasquez. Take care of each other, and we'll see you the next time.

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0: Welcome back to the Profitable Entrepreneur Show, where we turn hustle into strategy and strategy into revenue. I'm your host, Mike Vasquez with Better Real Estate, and here with part two with my guest, Izzy Navarro with First Integrity Title. Last episode, we covered the basics. What title is, the search, title insurance, and today we go behind the closing table, where the money moves and how deals get saved. How to protect yourself from fraud, and the stories you only hear from someone who's lived it. Hey Izzy, so walk us through the fees and the fees buyers and sellers actually see, and what's each one for?
1: Absolutely. So I will tell you what the buyer pays for customarily or traditionally, and then I will go over with the sellers. So anytime that a buyer is purchasing a property, the normal title fees that they normally pay is an escrow fee. Sometimes there's a notary fee. If there is a lender, then they will pay what they call a lender title fee. Now, that lender title fee is different from an owner's title policy, but a lender's title fee is basically the lender being insured that they're going to be in first position. Now, the other fee is maybe endorsements that lenders might request. Now, endorsements are, and in a sense, it's like an additional coverage if you're doing an insurance. So, like for instance, an 8.1 endorsement is an environmental endorsement that basically tells through the title search that the property is not in a Superfund, in a hazard zone, or it could have been like an old, you know, dumpster. Like that's what we find out. That's what an 8.1 endorsement is. The other one is what they call as a PUD rider or a PUD endorsement. That's for a planned unit development. That's if they have an HOA. So those are just. And there's hundreds more. It just really depends on the lenders on what they request. If it's a townhome, they can request a condominium rider or a condominium endorsement. Now, for the seller pays also for the escrow fee. They pay for the owner's title policy. That owner's title policy different from a lender's policy because now that's being charged to the seller, and the seller is basically saying, you as a buyer, I am ensuring that my title is free and clear, so I'm therefore paying this service for you to tell you that I'm in good faith and we're going to close this transaction as smooth as possible. They also pay a notary fee if needed, and then the other fee is a recording fee. The recording fee gets just split by both parties. It's normally $35 each.
0: Okay, and who pays for the title insurance, the buyer or the seller, and how does that change by state or by negotiation?
1: Well, in real estate, anything is negotiable. Through negotiations with agents or through negotiations with seller and buyer as a for sale by owner, it's just a matter of communicating with each other. Typically, the seller is who pays for the most expensive part of the insurance, which is the owner's title policy. They pay for that. Now, it can be negotiated. It could be where the seller's like, look, I'm not going to pay for that title insurance. If the buyer wants it, then they got to pay for it themselves. So now with the form of the contract or a counter, the seller says, I'm not paying for that. If you want to buy the house, you're paying for it. Now it's a decision of the buyer if they want to pay for that or if they want to cancel because they're not going to pay for that.
0: Okay. And what is escrow and what is your role in holding and protecting that money?
1: So what escrow is, it's basically a title company that facilitates both parties. So I'm the middleman.
0: Yeah.
1: If there's any conflicts, if there's any issues, then I'm the individual who's going to try to fix those issues for the buyer and the seller. Now, opening escrow basically means you're just opening title at a title company. As soon as escrow is open, then we immediately pull the title report. This is a title report on the property. This is where we start our search, verifying that there's any liens, or if there isn't any liens, then it's a smooth transaction. Most of the time, about 90% of the people have a mortgage on their property. So we request the payoff information from the seller. We order the payoff from the lender, and we make sure that gets paid off at closing. Now, if this is a individual that doesn't owe anything, then that's even easier. We can close faster because that search is not as detailed as it would be if there was a mortgage or any other lien on that property.
0: So you mentioned opening title. What does that entail? Is that when you do the earnest deposit? Is that when you open title or is it before that?
1: No. So anytime you, again, if the three steps is qualifying through an amazing lender. Mm-hmm. Then once you're qualified, then the realtor takes you out to look at homes. When you find a home of your dreams, they normally have you pay in earnest money. That's basically like, say, think of it as a security deposit. You're saying, I want to buy this property. I want to open escrow. So they ask you to pay in earnest money. Now that earnest money doesn't get lost. If you close a transaction, then that earnest money gets deducted at closing from your closing funds needed. If you decide to cancel for no reason, like let's just say you're purchasing the property, Mike, mm-hmm. and you decide to cancel because you don't want the house no more. So that earnest money now gets lost. You forfeited that earnest money because in essence you wasted the seller's time and you weren't considerate with it.
0: Yeah.
1: If you're going through the process and there's an emergency, you can't qualify for a loan no more, then that earnest money gets refunded to you. That earnest money, once it opens with escrow, is now, that's when basically the process begins. Mm-hmm. That's when we start doing a title search. That's when we start verifying all the information. We request contact information from the buyers and the sellers, but that earnest money stays safe with us.
0: Okay. And how long does it usually take, you know, and what's the difference between a cash deal and a finance deal going through title?
1: It's a huge difference. So a cash transaction, I can close in 1 to 2 days, fastest.
0: Oh, wow.
1: Yeah. If there's a loan on it, it's really up to the lender. Typically, if it's an FHA, it can be 30 days to 45 days. If it's a conventional, I've seen them close as little as 2 weeks. If it's a hard money lender is basically an individual that's letting you borrow money at a higher interest rate. They can close in a week or less.
0: Okay. So, you know, you want to be careful, obviously, when you're buying a real estate, a home, land, commercial, whatever it may be, and you're going to the title, you're going to have to, you know, put your earnest deposit, which typically is a smaller amount than what you're going to need for closing. And most of the time, it's either going to be a cashier's check or wire. Most people, you know, do wires. What is wire fraud in real estate? You know, something that people should look out for when they're going through the process. And how should the buyer protect their money at closing?
1: Yeah, so wire fraud is actually one of the biggest issues that current title companies have right now. There's a lot of people stealing emails, trying to forfeit or trying to have buyers or sellers give wire information to title companies, but they're not title companies. They're scam artists. I'll give you an example. So anytime that a title company emails you the wire instructions for you to send money to me, you need to call that phone number that the real estate agent gave you to verify that you're sending monies to the right individuals. What we've had in the past is, let's just say I email you, Mike, the wire instructions to send me your earnest money or even your closing funds. Those emails have been intercepted by scammers or spammers, and they ask you to send that money to a different bank account that has nothing to do with escrow. But once that money gets to the thief, then it's pretty much goodbye to that money. So that's why for anybody sending money through wire, is always verify who you're sending money to. It's okay to call me 20 times. It's okay to call me 50 times, as long as we're calling each other and communicating to make sure that that money that you're sending for earnest money or closing is sent to the right place. Normally, the biggest things that people don't realize is the emails. Most title companies will have their name in the email. For instance, my company's First Integrity Title, so my email will have Izzy@FirstIntegrityTitle. It could be a different title company at Chicago Title, but it normally says their name on it. If you see a different Google, a Gmail, an individual, that just question it, because all title companies do have their name in their emails. So that's just be on alert. It is a lot of money. A lot of people tend to have confidence because they receive an email, but it's not always legitimate.
0: So once they send that wire out, you know, and it goes to the wrong account because they got, you know, a spam email from one of these fraudsters, right? Is there any way they could get that money back, or is it, you know, do they have to go ahead and go to the bank and try to, I guess, file a claim, would it be, or what would it be? Is there any way that they could try to save their money?
1: No, I've seen both. I can't promise you that you'll get your money back, but we've been part of wire frauds quite a bit, and they've been unsuccessful. But on several occasions, one of our customers did wire, I think it was about $250,000. It was part of their closing, but they didn't pay attention to the email. The first time they sent us the earnest money, they did it correct. They called us, they verified, and they got confident. The second time they were going to be their closing funds is they failed to confirm it, and somebody else emailed them from a different account and said, oh, please send your money here. They didn't even pay attention to it, so they sent it. About a day later, they call us and say, hey, did you receive our closing funds? No, we have not received your closing funds. That kind of brought up a red flag because it was almost 2 days ago. We investigated and were very lucky, actually, because our company does try to help resolve those. I mean, it's a mistake, but we called the other bank where it's supposed to be landing at. We let them know that it is fraud, and sometimes they do put holds on that money so they don't use that money, but that's not always the case. I mean, those are stories that are little miracles because we do get the money back, but I've had instances where they send money out, and because it's not a larger amount, like they pull it out quickly. So by the time they pull it out, there's really nothing else you can do. You lost that money.
0: And tell us about a deal where a problem showed up and on the title. What was it, and how did you clear it?
1: You know what? I think most of... So this is what a lot of people do. Is if you're married in Arizona, everyone knows that Arizona is a community state. Doesn't matter if your wife is on title. If you purchase property, then your wife has 50% ownership of that property, regardless if she's on a deed or not. For somebody not to have any type of rights to that is they have to sign what they call a disclaimer deed. A disclaimer deed basically tells the spouse that you have no rights to the actual property itself. For instance, let's just say that I'm going to buy a property for my children. Mm-hmm. If I buy the property under my name,

0: Yeah.
1: And there's full probate where the house is worth more than $400,000 and it's sooner than 6 months and you need to sell that property. Now it's a full-blown probate where you have to hire an attorney. Now, I'm not an attorney, but I can tell you that the attorney fees are anywhere from $400 an hour to a couple thousand an hour.
0: Wow.
1: So now you're looking at something as easy as you should have told your wife in the get-go and have her sign a deed that costs $30 to record, but now you're into it thousands of dollars because you didn't want her to find out that you were leaving a property to your children.
0: Oh, wow. And what's the wildest, most surprising thing you ever found, like, on a title search?
1: We've actually had a couple years ago is we had an old drug trafficker that he actually would money launder through real estate. Mm-hmm. He would buy properties and with drug money. Well, government eventually caught up to him and they seized all his properties. Now, those properties were purchased by other people. So now it was kind of tough because now they were stuck. They couldn't really do anything.
0: Yeah.
1: But because they had title insurance, we helped them clarify those issues where the government, you know, was paid off or the government knew that the individuals purchasing had nothing to do with the drug trafficker, so they were basically cleared. But that's what title insurance helps out with. They help out with issues that nobody would ever think about that arise from the transaction.
0: All right. And again, guys, you are listening here to the Profitable Entrepreneur Show with my guest, Izzy Navarro from Integrity Title. I was proud sponsor of our show here, and we were going to get into a little bit more of the deep issues here with title that people don't really think about. You know, there's situations where you just mentioned this, you know, where this guy did something illegal. Now, there's times where people need to sell their house because they're in a strain, right? They need to pay off debts. You know, they owe the IRS. How does it work if, you know, they have their home? They have their first, you know, their mortgage, which is pretty much first on title, right? But now the IRS is coming after them for all these back taxes. How could that get cleared up, or how does that work? Would the IRS supersede the mortgage, or who would be the ones paid off first if they're selling the home?
1: So what happens is this. So let's just say, Mike, you're the example. You have a property where there's a mortgage on it, or there's a loan on it, and you're selling the property for, we're just saying $100,000. Like,
0: yeah.
1: There's nothing that cheap nowadays, but it's $100,000. The mortgage is for $50,000. So you have equity into the property of $50,000.
0: Mm-hmm.
1: Now, if in a case where you've owed IRS, or let's just say you've owed child support, those are all government liens, if they were to put on you, that would need to be paid off.
0: Yeah.
1: Now, once, if you call the government and you set up payment plans, then they'll never put a lien on you. But if you try to avoid it, you try to avoid the spousal payment or any type of,
0: yeah,
1: you know, child support, then they can put a lien on you. So let's just say you're a deadbeat dad and you haven't paid child support for 5 years. So you owe $70,000 in past due, right? You have a lot of kids, that's why. Now they put a lien on your title, so you go to sell it. Now what's going to happen is the escrow officer is going to tell you, Mike, I need you to call Child Protective Services, you got to order a payoff. You order a payoff, and you're like, wow, it's at $70,000.
0: Yeah.
1: So now you owe $50,000 from the mortgage and $70,000. Now you're at $120,000. So you're $20,000 negative. So two things would happen is you would either negotiate with the IRS or the Child Support Department stating, hey, I'm selling my property. This is how much I'm getting from it. I'll give you everything. Let's settle, and then we're clear. They could say, yes, we'll take it where you're not getting no money back. They'll take off the $20,000 that you owe just so you can close that transaction. IRS will never try to hold you up from closing a transaction. They will probably take as much money as they possibly can from it, but they'll never hold you up. Same thing with Child Protective Services. If you owe child support, if you owe more than what you're selling, us as a title company, we have to send over what they call a settlement statement. The settlement statement has all the fees associated with that transaction. We'll email that, we'll fax it, we'll send it over to them, and then they will verify that this is how much money you're getting back. Once they verify that, then they might cut you a break and say, look, we'll settle for this amount, or we'll release the lien for $50,000. You still owe us $20,000, then it'll attach when you buy another piece of property.
0: Okay. So let's say, you know, I'm selling my house for the first time. I lived in my house for 15 years. I bought it back when it was $80,000. Now it's worth $450,000.

0: And do I have to pay all my all my gains to capital gains taxes, or am I protected from some of that, you know, I guess equity that I built up over the years?
1: Well, there's if it's your primary residence, then there's certain rights that you have as being a primary owner. If you're single, then you can make up to $250,000 on your property. Now, in this case, you said if you sold for $400,000, you offer $80,000. And in essence, you have $250,000 credit where the IRS isn't going to charge you capital gains on the profit of your home. Anything over that, which is gets deducted from escrow. So you're selling a house for $400,000. You're going to deduct all your escrow fees. You're going to deduct any mortgages that you own on the property, any HOAs, any liens that are associated with you is going to be deducted at escrow. So now at the net that you're supposed to be receiving, the IRS is going to say, okay, well, we just got to subtract $250,000 from, let's just say you had $300,000 left.
0: Yeah.
1: So now you're going to get taxed on $50,000 is what you're going to be waxed on.
0: And so is that, I think it's called the Homestead Act. Is that what, correct? Or what is that called, I guess?
1: So a Homestead Act is, it'll protect you against liens.
0: Okay.
1: If you have credit cards that you haven't paid for, then it protects you from them putting a lien on your title. If you have a secondary property, then there's no hold barred. Anybody can put a lien on you that you owe. You owe credit card companies, they can go after it on your second mortgage. But if it's your primary residence, the government does step in and help out. So just not anybody can put a lien on your property for that.
0: Okay. Excellent. Let's talk a little bit about, you know, mom passed away. She's inheriting a house to... Well, actually, she passed away, didn't leave anything written saying how the house is going to get distributed to, you know, the two kids.
1: Right.
0: What would be, you know, the right process for them to be able to sell that house and protect as much as they can from that asset?
1: So, really, you have two options. And obviously, it depends on the situation. If you and I are brothers and our mom passed away and she didn't leave it to either one of us, then we need to figure out if we're trying to stay with the house and just make the mortgage payments, or if we need to sell it. If we need to sell it, we're like, okay, well, what do we got to do? Well, immediately, if it's within 6 months, you have to get an attorney or a paralegal to do a full probate. Full probate is pretty expensive. They can be anywhere from $6,000 to $8,000 or possibly more. Attorneys get paid very well at $400 to $1,000 an hour. So that's where it could be expensive. So searching for a good attorney, or maybe something that a real estate agent might refer you to, because we work with a lot of attorneys, can definitely help out. Or you can do what they call a small estate affidavit. A small estate affidavit is basically like a mini probate. That mini probate is, the process is probably about a week-long process. Easiest process to do. But if you're not waiting for money, or you and I are not waiting for money for mom, then we can wait it out for 6 months. After 6 months, then that's when this particular program kicks in and we're able to do the small mini probate for that.
0: So is that 6 months from the death? Or
1: from the death.
0: Okay. Yeah. So whatever the death certificate says, you go 6 months from there.
1: Right.
0: And try to use this process to try to save yourself some money if possible, right?
1: Absolutely. All day long. If you don't need the money, I would definitely recommend a small estate affidavit all day long.
0: Okay. And, you know, what's a closing that almost fell apart at the last minute, and how did your team save it?
1: Well, one of the things is a lot of miscommunication, and that's usually what helps or makes the transactions fall through. Sometimes, like I said, you have great lenders that always, anytime you get to the closing table, when I say closing table, this is at the title company. When you're at the closing table, you're signing your loan documents. Your loan officer should have already educated you on the interest rate, on your payments, how long your payoff is for, if you have a second, if you're being helped out with down payment assist. Those are all items that you should know prior to the closing table. The closing table is when you arrive to title, and really your job is to just sign documents. We're going to reiterate what you just had from the loan officer as far as explaining the program with you. So you're signing at ease. We've had it where there's a second on it, and the buyer's like, well, what's this? And we're like, what's a second? It's a program. You have a down payment assist. Well, I was never told about that. Well, there's a second. It's assisting you. So we have to explain what they're actually signing, and they're not okay with it. Mm-hmm. So we get the loan officer on the phone, and the loan officer's like, oh, it's my fault. I forgot to tell you, or I thought I told you. So now it's like they look at us like, what do I do? And obviously being a third party, we're not allowed or we're not supposed to give them our opinion.
0: Yeah.
1: So I simply just tell them, I said, look, talk to your loan officer, figure it out if it's going to work out for you as far as payment wise. If this is something that you can maybe refinance in a year or 2 years where you can make it just one loan. Those are most of the times that they fall through. Sometimes we've had, for instance, a customer might be doing a loan and the loan officer will tell them, look, Mike, don't purchase anything during the loan process. Mm-hmm. And some people will buy $10,000, $20,000 worth of furniture on their credit card, and that makes their credit score drop. So by the time they go to the closing table, they don't qualify anymore. And now it's like, okay, what do we got to do to correct that? The last thing is, I think, is the closing funds. Like, you might think that you have that money to do closing funds and some type of emergency came up. So now you're at the closing table and you need to come in with $50,000 and you only have $25,000 because somebody passed away or you had to help out an emergency for that other individual, which happened several times as well. Those are really the biggest, I would say, issues that we normally have at closing as far as people almost canceling.
0: Oh, wow. So you dropped a lot of, you know, golden nuggets here with us today. And I definitely want to give you a shout out to everybody out there listening. How could they reach out to you to work with you? You know, what's the best way to get a hold of you?
1: Well, usually the best way is referrals. Like, I've worked a lot with you, Mike, and I appreciate the business that you and I have worked together. You have my contact information, but anybody can reach me at my cell phone at 623-337-1649, or you can always email me at izzy@firstintegritytitle.com.
0: All right, big thanks here to Izzy for pulling back the curtain. Remember that deals that close clean are deals that pay. That wraps up our two-part series here at the Profitable Entrepreneur Show. I'm Mike Vasquez with Bear Real Estate. 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
7: Good morning, good afternoon, or good evening, depending on where you're listening from. Yes, my name is William Wolf. I'm your host today. Last week was Mayor Jolovitz. The mayor will also be with you next Sunday. We try to alternate as much as possible. It's August 16, 2026, and the world is a mess, and we're going to talk about part of it. 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That's also the way to listen to the show anywhere in the world. We're in the 23rd year of the show, the longest-running brokerage show in the history of Arizona. I'd like to thank my listeners for making that possible by using the services of the advertisers and also from making direct donations. I appreciate it very much. As usual, we're going to start off with Yoni Titi. Yoni, go ahead. What's going on?
8: Rome, Ottoman Empire, French Monarchy, Byzantine Empire, King Dynasty, Spanish Empire, Mughal Empire, Sassanid Empire, Habsburg Monarchy. These were all once great empires, but they all fell due to mismanagement by their governments in whatever form they were governed, and by decadence. USA, EU, UK, and Israel all suffer from a lack of unity and members of society pushing ideas that are counterproductive for the future of the country, and also most suffer from out-of-control government spending. If one looks, we can see multiple societies straining at the seams. Ireland, Belfast has been burning as Irish nationals lost it over a Muslim illegal migrant murdering by beheading and attempting to gouge out the eyes of his Irish next-door neighbor. On Thursday night in Belfast, 67 fires were set in apartments and hotels that housed Muslim migrants. The IRA, yes, that RA, the Irish Republican Army, has declared war on the migrants and those who let them in. By the way, Glasgow, Scotland also saw violence this week. This coming week, bikers are planning to ride from the annual biker get-together in Sturgis, South Dakota, to Dearborn, Michigan, to have a massive pork roast. 153 Muslims ran in the primaries in the United States, and 89 of them won the primary across the country. We have Muslims and commies telling us of their future plans for the United States. That is to flood the country with so many Muslim men that they can rape every white girl in the USA to breed out the whites of the United States of America. They're also calling for the murder of capitalists in the streets of America. In Israel this last week, we saw roads closed by the ultra-Orthodox young men that have nothing better to do than block roads while wearing yellow stars of David, invoking the memory of the Holocaust, and yelling at the Israeli police and calling the Israeli police Nazis. According to the newest poll in Israel, neither Bibi nor Gadi Eisenkot, their political parties, have enough to form a government. They're in a virtual tie on the number of seats. But this leaves the country in a bad position where the ultra-Orthodox and or the Arab parties could potentially determine the next government. According to Michael Oren, former Israeli ambassador to the United States, the Likud are under pressure from the national religious, since nearly 50% of the dead from the war of the last 3 years came out of the national religious camp. They are telling all parties they will not tolerate the parasites evading the draft anymore. This is the most important issue in the upcoming election, and it cuts across all communities that are non-ultra-Orthodox. The second most important issue is the state needs to establish a commissioner of inquiry into the 7th of October, which Bibi has been trying to bury because he knows it will bury him politically and he may even end up in prison. Out of this, Michael Oren has seen something that took me by surprise. He thinks a kingmaker will arise out of the election. Remember, Naftali Bennett, when he became prime minister, his party had only won 6 seats in the election. But he was able to put together a deal, including, since he was so hungry for power, the party of the Muslim Brotherhood, and he became prime minister. Michael Oren thinks this time the kingmaker's name is Avigdor Lieberman, which I find very interesting. Think about Lieberman. He is a man who would never form a government with the ultra-Orthodox nor the Arabs. What a novel idea, a government in Israel made up of the people that 100% pay taxes and fight in the IDF. This week, President Trump called Senator Little Chucky Schumer a Palestinian. Schumer endorsed Abdul El-Sayed in the Michigan Senate primary race, which the terrorist won. Here is what Little Chucky has to say about Abu El-Sayed. Schumer spoke with El-Sayed on Wednesday, calling it a great conversation, praising the former Michigan public health official for a very strong campaign that mobilized the Wolverine state voters who hadn't been involved in politics. Schumer pledged to do what it takes to win, brushing off his deep disagreement with El-Sayed over Israel. Other issues, health care, the state of the economy, and tariffs make more sense for Michiganers, Schumer added. What people don't understand is that you need a big tent, and it's a sign of strength, not weaknesses. It's how you build a majority, Schumer said. Now, let me remind everybody that this terrorist piece of pig poop supported the terror attack on the Jewish preschool in his state. Al-Fayed, if you want to murder Jewish children because they're easier to murder than Israeli tough guys, you know what? You're a punk. You want to do something about murdering Jews? Go find an IDF soldier that lives in your state. I tried to find what he said about October 7th, and the Internet gave me nothing I could find. I assure you that in addition to IDF vets, I know one Tier 1 former American operator that lives in a state that would like nothing more than to wipe out this grease spot of a terrorist. But President Trump, I know that Palestinians are the most failed society on the face of the planet, but little Chucky isn't a Palestinian. No, he's far worse. He's a capo, a traitor that worked with the Nazis to help murder his own people. I need to stop now, because if I put on paper what's in my head, that wouldn't be a good thing. So, little Chucky, I wish I could say to you, live long enough to be murdered by the Muslims you support, but that might mean the end of the greatest country in history, the United States of America. So, Chucky, I will pray, may Hashem not judge you, for Hashem, God, is a merciful God. So I am asking God to pass on Chucky to the heavenly court, which is a court that rules very harshly. Heavenly court, judge him, and all I ask is judge him fairly. That is the worst that anything can happen to him in the in this world. Rot in hell, you capo SOB. Perhaps I'm not going to stop telling you, if you aren't ready, you need to get ready. Get in shape, buy guns and bullets, learn how to use them. Seek out former Rangers, Special Forces, or Delta Force guys, and take classes from them. They will teach you how to fight so you can save your life and the life of your family in the violence that's coming.
7: Yoni, how come you never have any opinions?
8: Because my parents raised me to be a wallflower.
7: Not. Thank you very much, Yoni. Look forward to hearing from you next week while you'll be on with Mayor Jolovitz. Appreciate
8: that. See you next week.
7: Ken Abramowitz, are you with us?
9: Yes, I am here.
7: Thank you. To save time, why don't you briefly tell the audience what they'd like to know about you? Briefly.
9: I am a national security threat analyst. I try to forecast the future of national security facing the country. And I look at all aspects of national security. I look at our three big enemies, which I call the Reds, the Greens, and the Blues, the Communists, the Islamists, and the Globalists. And I look at all the different forms of warfare that they're using against us, and I try to encourage people to stand up and fight, not physically fight, fight with words, with their thoughts, with their brains, against the Communists, Islamists, and Globalists to save the best country ever created in the history of the world. And that's the quick update of me.
7: Okay, so I guess you would be a fan of Yoni then, which I am, certainly.
9: Yes, yes. Okay. Yes, yes, I'm a fan of his. Also, I have a website, SaveTheWest.com, which people can sign up. It's complimentary. And I write an article every 2 weeks on how to save Western civilization. And they can follow me easily through that website.
7: I appreciate that very much, and I especially appreciate that you spend some time on my show to share your expertise. Obviously, we have to talk about Iran. What is happening in Iran? It's making me crazy.
9: Well, there's three wars going on right now. There's the six-month war of attack, negotiate, pretend to attack, pretend to negotiate, and that goes back and forth. As President Trump is determined, not surprisingly, to keep the Strait of Hormuz open, to get the price of oil down, get the price of gasoline down, get inflation down, get interest rates down before the November 3 elections. So that's war number one. War number two is a 47-year war since the criminals who took over Iran declared war on America, Israel, and all infidels.
7: You know, Ken, I appreciate that very much. I mean, it's very important to let people know that this war did not start a few months ago. It started back in 1979 when they took over the American embassy in Tehran, which was sovereign American soil, and they took Americans as hostage. So it's very important to keep reminding people. I apologize for interrupting you, but I have to add that.
9: No, you're exactly correct. And then there's a third war, which began 1,400 years ago in the time of Muhammad, roughly the year 630, when Muhammad and his followers declared death to infidels. At that time, that would be Christians, Jews, and Hindus around the world, and they took over roughly half of the Christian world within 100 years of that time. So we have three wars ongoing. The six-month war, the 47-year war, and the 1,400-year war, and President Trump got stuck holding the bag, so to speak, of how do you fight these three wars, which only one of which people know exists.
7: Okay, so what is going on right now with Iran in terms of the United States and the fighting that has gone on and off and so on with the Strait of Hormuz?
9: So I would say so far so good. I mean, for all things considered, the ships are moving through the Strait of Hormuz. They're trying to stay as far away from Iran as possible. Every once in a while, Iran shoots at those ships with drones or missiles, and then America blows up the drones or missiles sites that they came from. And so I'm just waiting for a big attack from Iran against ships, which will give America an excuse for a big attack against Iran.
7: Well, I don't see why. I don't see why we need an excuse. The number of ships going through is way reduced. It's nothing like it was before.
9: Yes, this is because of November 3. I agree with you. If I were the president, would be blowing up anything I can find on the western portion of Iran and southern portion to decrease the chances that they can shoot on one of these ships with a drone or a missile. You're right. But Trump, I think, has made the decision that he doesn't want an all-out war between now and November 3. He wants Iran off the front pages. He wants to discuss the successes of his policies on various other grounds. And but I expect it's just a question of days till Iran, who is suffering from this boycott, this blockade of their oil, provokes Trump into a bigger attack. So I don't think we're going to have to wait very long for that.
7: Okay. Now, also, there's a new Sunni Muslim group, Pakistan, Saudi Arabia, and Turkey. How does that fit into the equation?
9: Well, the Muslims are divided into two major groups, the Sunnis, which is the majority. They're about 85% of Muslims. And the Shiite, which is Iran, is about 15% of the Muslims. And they are fighting over who was supposed to replace Muhammad 1,400 years ago. So this dispute's been going on a long time. There's no resolution to this dispute. But anyways, we have those two groups. So the Sunnis have decided to band together, in particular Turkey and Pakistan, which are both evil Muslim Brotherhood countries, and Saudi Arabia, which had been a Muslim Brotherhood country and pulled away and now is going back to its roots in the Muslim Brotherhood. And so this is supposed to be an axis of Sunni countries. They didn't say why they wanted this, so we have to guess. Number one, to protect themselves from Iran, because they can't depend on America to protect them from Iran. And number two, or number one, however you look at it, is to protect themselves from Israel, who is of a zero threat to them. But in their warped minds, they think Israel is a threat to Turkey, Saudi Arabia, and Pakistan. So
7: okay.
9: It's a double protection.
7: Ken, I have to interrupt you. I apologize. As you know, the show is in four segments with three breaks. and the computer controls that. You're coming on the first break of today's show. You're listening to Middle East Radio Forum here on 960 The Patriot. My name is William Wolf. I'm your host today. Next Sunday, Marriage Alves returns. I'd like to mention I went to a great Mediterranean restaurant last night. It's called East Bite. East, E-A-S-T-B-I-T-E. It's at 101 East McDowell Road in Phoenix. Really exceptionally good food. If you want to try some great Middle Eastern food, I suggest you give them a try. I'm hoping that they might even want to advertise on the show later. So if you do use their services, please let them know that you would like them to be advertising on this program. 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
7: This is attorney William Wolf, creator of Middle East Radio Forum and named Trial Attorney of the Year by the Arizona Trial Lawyers Association. I've been in practice in Phoenix in 1971. I have exciting news. I am now associated with attorney David Sandoval, also an injury attorney and handling medical malpractice claims. Same address, 7301 North 16th Street, Suite 203 in Phoenix. Same phone, 602-279-1914. 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
7: Welcome back to today's edition of Middle East Radio Forum. My name is William Wolf. I'm your host today, and I thank you for listening. Before we get into the show, I'd like to introduce Dr. Zudi Jasser, an excellent physician here in Phoenix. I'd like to talk to you about a certain political situation. Judy, go ahead.
13: William, thanks so much for having me. It's always an honor to be with you. And, you know, my race, I'm running for Congress in the 4th District against Greg Stanton, and it's taking on some national importance. As you know, I've been quite outspoken against not only socialism within the healthcare community, but Islamism, political Islam, and the jihadi threat globally. And I'm going to be talking to Mark Levin about it tonight, but what I wanted to talk to you about was an event on August 27th we're having with Seth Leibson and Rabbi Alush. And it's part of a series I'm having, which is very unique. You know, it's not the typical fundraiser. It's a series of speeches about what America means to me and the crossroads that we're at America at 250 and the conversation. So, you know, I know how much I have in common with you and your audience, and I just wanted to make sure they knew about it. And thank you for giving me a few moments to tell them about it, because, you know, it's time to flip the script, if you will, or as we flip this seat, there are socialist and Islamist adjacent people like Stanton who really aren't making the case for America, aren't making the case for free markets and for Israel and against anti-Semitism. And the topic that I'm going to be talking with Rabbi Alush and Seth about is anti-Semitism, the test of our time. And I'll be talking about, you know, Washington's Newport letter to the rising hatred that we see in the extremes in the political world here in America. And I can be a candidate that rises above that if I can flip this seat in a district that really is a swing district now, this fourth district in Mesa and Tempe and Ahwatukee, Phoenix. I can be like a firewall that gets installed against the rising tide of jihadists from El Sayed in Michigan to Wahab in California taking Swalwell's seat, and Al-Hamawi in New Jersey, 30 miles from Ground Zero, who's probably going to be in Congress soon. So, and that's not to mention Ilhan Omar and Rashida Tlaib. So we need folks that are not only pro-American but can dispense with the DEI nonsense and realize the threat that we have as the AOCs of the world and Ilhan Omars are working to destroy this country and part of that socialist Islamist network.
14: Okay, great. I was unable to give you a whole show before that meeting, but you'll get a whole show probably next month. Thank you very much for being
13: with us
14: today.
13: Well, thank you.
14: Okay.
13: And you can go to my website, z4az.com.
14: All right, thanks very much. All right, Ken Abramowitz, thanks very much for being here again. We're talking about, I think, Pakistan, Saudi Arabia, and Turkey. Do you want to continue with that?
9: Yes. Well, they're all, well, I was going to say, Turkey and Pakistan are 100% evil. Saudi Arabia is 50% evil. And they're now moving closer to 60, 70, 80% evil. They're a very insecure country. And instead of staying out of Islamism, which they had been in for many years, and they were the chief component of 9/11. I think 16 out of the 19 hijackers were Saudi in origin. So Saudi had reformed itself and was on its way to reform, and I want reform from a Muslim point of view. I mean, they were going to join Judeo-Christian culture, but this is a backtracking for Saudi Arabia, moving closer to Turkey and Pakistan instead of the UAE route. The UAE has decided to jettison Islamism. They're still Muslim, but get out of the business of spreading Islam around the world and killing all infidels. And so the UAE has a very good relationship with Israel and America. And I had wished that Saudi Arabia would have joined the UAE grouping of countries rather than the evil portion of the Islamic nations.
14: Can you explain why UAE has made this decision?
9: Well, Islam is both a religion and a political movement. To make it simple, let's say half and half. So the political movement should be illegal. We don't declare religions illegal, but if someone says, I'm whoever I am, and anyone who's different from me, I'm going to kill, I call that a political movement or a terrorist movement, and it should be banned. UAE has made the decision that they're not going to join the Islamists. They're going to treat Islam as a religion, not as a political movement. They're not going to try to take over the world and kill all the Christians, Jews, and Hindus, and anyone else that they call infidels. And they want to work with Israel and become a modern nation with, I won't say the all the rights we have in America, but with more rights than any other Muslim country. And that's very refreshing to see a very important Muslim country wanting to join the West, modernize, and join in the fruits of prosperity that you gain from becoming a normal country. Saudi Arabia has one foot in each block. It has one foot in the normal Muslim religious relations with other countries, and it has one foot in the jihadi element of Islam, which means kills all the infidels. They're basically have a foot in both sides. I prefer the UAE approach.
14: Okay, well, what is the relationship between the UAE and Israel? I mean, do they have reciprocal diplomats and so on? And do airplanes fly directly between the two?
9: Yes, the UAE joined the Abraham Accords and has full relations with Israel, and wants to be close to Israel, wants the Israel technology that's unique in the Middle East. Israel has more technology than all the Middle East put together. And they look around and they say, look, the Jews are creative, innovative. They create jobs. They create companies. Their youth are employed. We want to be like Israel. They don't say that. I'm just saying through their actions, they in effect say, we want to be like Israel. Not that they want to become Jewish. No. But they want, just like many countries want to be like America. America's a 90% Christian country. You don't have to be a Christian country to want to be close to America. You want to be part of that innovative culture, the universities, the patents, the investments, the jobs, all those good things that make countries strong. So the UAE has decided that jihadism is bad for business. They don't want anything to do with it. And they're going to be working with Israel and America and other Western countries to, using Trump's terminologies, make UAE great again, so
14: okay.
9: to speak.
14: Ken, you got 30 seconds.
9: That's a very healthy development.
14: 30 seconds to break, please.
9: Yeah, so the Middle East is trying to sort itself out between good and evil, and it always tends towards evil, Iran being the Shiite source of evil, and now Turkey, Qatar, and Saudi Arabia being the Sunni force of evil. And it's great to see people like the UAE and other Gulf countries want to embrace modernism and become normal, so to speak.
14: Okay, we're coming up on break. You're listening to Middle East Radio Forum here on 960 The Patriot. My name is William Wolf. I'm your host today. Next Sunday, Mayor Jalvis returns. And please spread the word about this show. It's available worldwide on the Internet, on my website, MiddleEastRadioForum.com. We can also listen to dozens and dozens of old shows in the podcast 24/7. And also this show is rebroadcast every Saturday evening on this station at 9 p.m. Please do support the show by using the services of the advertisers, and please let the advertisers know that you're doing so because they advertise on this program. Often it costs you nothing to support this show. What I mean by that is just switch where you're spending money from somebody who does not to somebody who does advertise on this program. That will help keep the show on the air. As I mentioned, I have renewed the contract here for another year. We're going to get into the 24th year. I can't believe it. That's a very long time, but it's a labor of love. I think it's important to do, and I think you listen because you also think it's important. Please stay with us. We'll be right back with Ken Abramowitz.
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16: 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Phone number 602-277-6269.
14: 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I have exciting news. I am now associated with attorney David Sandoval, also an injury attorney, and handling medical malpractice claims. 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
14: Welcome back to today's edition of Middle East Radio Forum. My name is William Wolf. My guest is Ken Abramowitz. We're talking, of course, about Iran and a very, very important topic. And I'm going to ask you to get your calls in now. I don't want anybody to get shut out by calling in right at the end of the show. If you have a question or a comment, please call in now so we can get you on the air. Okay, Ken, we were just talking about UAE and Israel. Let's talk about the in the United States, the DSA. Democrats, Socialists of America, gaining ground among the Democrats. Why is that happening? How is that even possible?
9: Oh, good questions. DSA is, I call them a communist, Islamist, globalist, cultural terror organization. They say they have 120,000 members on their website. And everything they say sounds good if you're very uninformed about the issues. And they offer very simplistic solutions to very complicated problems. And they have a strong following among the youth, most likely because the youth have been miseducated by the K-12 teachers, by the university teachers, by the teachers' colleges that are also been corrupted and produced corrupt teachers. And so they're a sign of the time that we've let our culture get out of control for the past 50 years. And when people jettison the Constitution Bill of Rights, which is based on the Ten Commandments, which is based on the concept of morality and God, they in effect revert back to where they were before Judaism 3,300 years ago, before Christianity 2,000 years ago. They revert back to paganism. So I call the DSA a modern form of paganism and a very serious threat to our civilization. And the federal government should be declaring them something that we don't have a a designation for in our code, but they should be declared a seditious cultural terror organization.
14: But you know, of course, that's never going to happen. Never going to happen. This is my opinion.
9: Yes, yes, it's one of the yes. But that's true, and so that we, the people, in effect, have to save ourselves from these seditious pagans, just as we've done for the past 3,300 years, and the Republicans have to work harder to provide the right arguments to show people the fallacy of the DSA.
14: Okay, I do have a caller. I like to take all the callers. Aydin is on the line. Aydin, what's your question?
17: As far as relations between Israel and Islamic countries, what is your guest's opinion of the relations between Israel and Indonesia? And I'll take my answer off the air.
14: Okay, and I believe Indonesia, of course, is the largest Muslim population in the world as far as one country. But go ahead. What's your answer, Ken?
9: Well, Israel should have good relations with many of the Muslim countries. There's about 57 of them, either fully Muslim or majority Muslim. But in reality, Israel only has relations, good relations, with maybe 20% of them. And the reason is that Islam itself has to go through either a formal or informal reformation, and country by country has to make a decision. Are they going to be a country based on Islam as a religion or Islam as a political movement? If they want to be Islam as a political movement, in other words, entertain and fund and bless jihadis, then there's no future for that country, and there's no future for that country in civilization. If they want to become like UAE and Morocco and other countries, a handful of other Arab countries, that they can develop, they can grow their economies, they can attract investment, they can have low unemployment, particularly for their youth, and they can have a very prosperous countries. So the Arab country or the Muslim countries have to make a fundamental decision. Do they want to die with Islamism? Or do they want to live with Islam, a religion, but not as a political movement? And hopefully, one by one, they will make the proper decision.
14: Okay, thank you for that question, Aydin. We are coming up on the final break before the final segment of today's show, which is the longest segment, by the way. You're listening to Middle East Radio Forum here on 960 The Patriot. My name is William Wolf. Thanks for listening. Thanks for supporting the show. As you know, I ask you all the time, please use my advertisers. That's the lifeblood of the show. 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I appreciate direct donations, but really, the advertisers are with me each and every month, so it's very, very important to have the advertisers happy, and that means that the listeners are using their services and letting them know why they're doing that. I appreciate that very much. I thank you for listening, and thank you for spreading the word about Middle East Radio Forum. We're in the 23rd year, hard to believe, but yes, the 23rd year of the show. I've signed a new contract, so we'll be getting into the 24th year in October. And please stay with us. We'll be right back with Ken Abramowitz for the final segment of today's very important Middle East Radio Forum.
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14: 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I've been in practice since 1971. I have exciting news. I am now associated with attorney David Sandoval, also an injury attorney and handling medical malpractice. Same address, 7301 North 16th Street, Suite 203 in Phoenix. 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No charge for the first meeting, and all cases handled on a contingent basis, which means no recovery, no fee. So call 602-279-1914 for representation on any injury, wrongful death, or medical malpractice claim. Again, the number is 602-279-1914. Again, 602-279-1914. We look forward to hearing from you.
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14: Welcome back to the final segment of today's Middle East Radio Forum. My name is William Wolf. I'm your host today. Ken Abramowitz is my guest, and please get your questions in now. I don't want anybody to get shut out, so if you have a question or comment, please call in, and we'd like to talk to you. All right, Ken, let's get back to the discussion. The DSA is quite upsetting to me, and they are gaining ground among Democrats. Is this a flash of the pan? Do you think this is the trend for the future?
9: Well, it can be both, but it's a trend of the future in the sense that behind what's going on here, the subversive nature of DSA and now the Democrat Party itself, behind them is all of our foreign enemies. In other words, our foreign enemies are attacking us culturally. That means with words and thoughts and ideas. And so the

0: our foreign enemies undermining our culture in order to make it easier for them to invade us, take us over, and create a revolution. So that's why I think DSA should be illegal, because I don't think we have any obligation to stand back and let communist agents and Russian agents provide ideas and money to DSA agents to bamboozle our teenagers and young adults to believe in treasonous ideas that go against the Constitutional Bill of Rights. I don't think we have to sit back and take it. I think we should declare this to be a cultural war, and as I previously mentioned, criminalize DSA. Otherwise, what will happen is this infection will get bigger, bigger, and bigger, and could ultimately tip certain congressional seats, senatorial seats, governor seats, and we'll have a fully... we will have allowed communist China to basically take over part of our country. I don't think we have an obligation to allow them to do that.
1: Okay, let's shift gears for a minute. What is the big issue in the upcoming American and Israeli elections? We've got about 10 minutes to talk about that. Go ahead.
0: There's the big issue from my point of view, and there's the big issue from the news point of view. If you look at any newspaper, internet site, or whatever, they all highlight certain very important issues. For example, inflation. Looking at America, inflation, the price of oil, price of gas, interest rates, things like that. In Israel, one of the most contentious issues is, should the ultra-religious Jews, roughly 15% of the population, who right now are not serving in the army, they're in their schools, their yeshivas, but not in the army, should they be forced to go into the army just like the other 85% of the population? So that's probably the biggest issue in Israel. And other than that, there's just the normal issues that people argue about, the strength of the economy, jobs, innovation. Another issue is in Israel, because it's so national security focused, what should Israel do to win in Gaza and to win in Lebanon against Hezbollah and to win against Iran? Because right now Israel's basically in a stalemate in all those areas, and like any population, the Israelis want to win. They don't want to be in a stalemate forever.
1: Okay, when is that election?
0: So those are their election is October 27. Our election is November 3.
1: Okay.
0: Now, I just wanted to spend a minute of what is the big issue from my point of view. I just gave you the big the information, the debate from the media point of view. From my point of view, America is a country of life, liberty, and pursuit of happiness. And we, good people, believe in life, liberty, and pursuit of happiness for 100% of the people minus the 10% who are criminals. In the bad people, the DSA and others like that, believe in life, liberty, and pursuit of happiness for the 10% who are criminals. So to me, it's a battle between criminality. Are we going to be a nation of laws or a nation of criminals? That doesn't usually show up in the press. That's why I wanted to mention. Now, in Israel's terms, the question is, the enemies surrounding Israel want to kill everyone in Israel. So Israel, it's a little simpler. Are Jews going to be protected and allowed to live in their ancient homeland? Or will the forces of evil, the jihadis, all surrounding Israel, financed by Qatar on the Sunni side and Iran on the Shiite side, are they going to break through and have an October 7th and another October 7th, another October 7th, and kill everyone in Israel? So Israel's fighting existentially from the life point of view. America's fighting existentially from the rule of law point of view.
1: Okay. Why are the Republicans fighting each other, though?
0: Very unfortunate. there is an infection in the Republican Party. About 25% of the

0: people are not America first. They pretend they're America first, but I call them America lone isolationists. They're usually anti-Semitic, and they have rejected many of the basic elements of America. They're no longer loyal to America. They pretend that they are. Just as the DSA is not loyal to America, I don't regard Tucker Carlson and his Qatari friends to be loyal to America. I think they've basically taken foreign money and caused them to change their attitudes in order to serve their foreign masters. So I regard the 25% of Republicans that are isolationists to be treasonous, and I regard the roughly third of Democrats who are either part of DSA or sympathetic to DSA to be treasonous. So both parties are fighting a war within each party for the values that we expect.
1: Okay. Can you fill out a little bit more about the Democrats fighting each other? You've touched on it, but can you fill that out a little bit more?
0: Well, Democrats were not always treasonous party. They just had difference of opinions with Republicans over many different issues. But in terms of foreign policy, historically, Democrats and Republicans united in terms of protecting the homeland from all enemies, foreign and domestic. However, since President Obama corrupted the Democrat Party and moved it to be more of a socialist, communist, anti-American party, we now have a situation where the Democrats are fighting with the Republicans over basic national security. So, for example, you have a situation where Iran, for 47 years or 1,400 years or 6 months, however you want to look at it, has promised to kill everyone in America. And the Democrats say, and the Republicans say, not putting words in their mouth, hell no, we're going to fight. And the Democrats say, oh, you're only joking, we don't believe it, and we're going to give you a lot of money and try to buy you off so that you pay you protection money so you don't kill everyone in America. Well, I regard that as treason, and that's why the parties are so far apart from each other.
1: Okay, I want to switch back to Iran for a few minutes. Now, there are Kurds and other groups who are very much opposed to the IRGC, in other words, the Republican Guard in Iran. What are they doing, if anything, to try to upset that government and get them out of power?
0: Well, approximately 50% of the roughly 93 million people in Iran are not Persians. There are roughly 10 different minorities. The most populous and most known of the minorities are the Kurds. There's roughly 40 million Kurds in the Middle East in several countries, scattered among several countries, but they don't have their own state. So the thought was, probably by the CIA and the Israeli Mossad, to arm the Kurds and so that they're roughly 10% of the population, and create a local insurrection in that area. That was cut down by President Trump. I think that was a mistake. I think we want to arm the Kurds and some of the other groups and cause a uprising among the people, aided by American helicopters and drone support, so that they can fight against the evil Islamic Revolutionary Guard Corps. I think we have to help save the Iranian people from this criminal government. About 85-90% of the people want to be free, and we should free them for their benefit and our benefit.
1: What about the regular Iranian army versus the IRGC?
0: Yes, there's some thought that the IRGC is the key enemy and not the army. So I'm told that America has not done a lot to blow up the army. It has focused its planes to blow up the IRGC. I think that's logical for now. If we have to end up blowing up the army, then we have to blow up the army. But I'm told something like 2 or 3 million people in Iran have guns, and all bad guys. And I don't think we have to kill 2 or 3 million people, but I think we have to kill the top 1, 2, 3, 4, 5% of that. so that the others lose their faith and put their guns down.
1: Okay, I can give you another 2 minutes to sum up anything you'd like to say. We're about at the end of the show.
0: Well, if you want to sum things up quickly, we're in World War III. We don't know that. The bad guys know it. The bad guys are fighting us. The Reds, the Greens, and the Blues, the Communists, Islamists, and Globalists are fighting us on all fronts. And we have to get our act together. We have to say, look, we're in a state of war. We don't want to be in a state of war. We didn't start the state of war. But if Communists, Islamists, and Globalists are going to declare war on us, then we'd have no choice but to declare war on them. And I call this World War III. However, if you want to go back into biblical times, 3,300 years ago, then the battle was between the forces of God versus the pagans. And so bringing that fast forward, the Reds, the Greens, and the Blues are modern-day pagans. And we're still fighting God versus the pagans, just like we fought in World War I in biblical days. So I tell people we're both in World War I and World War III, depending how you want to look at it. But it's a battle of God, morality, rule of law, versus the pagans, and we better win.
1: Okay. Ken, tell the audience how they can access your website and your articles.
0: Yes, they can easily access my website, SaveTheWest.com. There's a pop-up menu. All they have to do is put their email address in, and they get my article every 2 weeks. Plus, I have other articles on the website from various friends of mine who write articles. They also can buy my book. There's a link directly to Amazon. The book's called The Multifront War. It's in its fourth edition. The fourth edition is the last chapter. They can just go right to the last chapter and read it, and then read the rest of the book if they want to. And so those are the two ways to stay in touch with my thinking.
1: Okay, Ken Abramowitz, I thank you very much for being on the show again. You've been a fairly frequent guest, and I appreciate that very much. We'll obviously have you on again probably in September or October. Thank you very much for your help in putting the show together.
0: Great. It's a pleasure to be with you.
1: Great. Thank you. Okay, next Sunday, Mayor Jolovitz returns. He's going to analyze the American administration's incomprehensible foreign policy strategy in the Middle East, a failed blueprint which precludes any chance of victory against the Islamic Republic of Iran. Remember, the name of Iran is not just Iran. It is the Islamic Republic of Iran. That's very important to remember. It is a war of actually is existential, I think, between the forces of evil and the forces of good. And I like to think of the United States and Israel being the forces of good, certainly. And we need to support both the United States and Israel in all ways. I thank you for listening. I thank you for supporting the show. Again, the best way to support the show is use the services of my advertisers. 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That's why you need to tell them each time that you're doing so, because they advertise on this program. 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And please do make the check out to me, not to Middle East Radio Forum. Make it out to William Wolfe, and I appreciate that very much. I'd like to thank Alberto in the Netherlands. He's been listening to us probably for the whole show. I'm not sure how he ever found out about the show, but he gives me a contribution every few months, and I very much appreciate Alberto. Again, thank you very much, Alberto, for being with us all this time. This show is a labor of my love. Believe me, it's something that's very important to me. Otherwise, I wouldn't be doing it. We're getting about halfway through the 23rd year. We'll be starting the 24th year in October. And the reason I'm able to do that is because I have Mayor, because I couldn't do the show every Sunday, that's for sure. Mayor Jolovitz handles half the shows, which is really a godsend to me in having the show produced every Sunday. I appreciate the advertisers very much, and especially thank the listeners for listening, contributing to the show, and also for spreading the word about Middle East Radio Forum. I'll remind you the podcasts are available 24/7. Go to the website at podcasts. You can listen to this show and probably dozens and dozens of old shows anytime you like. Thanks very much. I look forward to being with you in 2 weeks. But next week, Mayor will be here. Certainly listen to him. Thank you.
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7: Welcome to The Gold Show, folks. I am your host, Walt Phillips, and this broadcast is brought to you by my good friends over at the Reagan Gold Group. Now, I'm going to get right into it today because I have been waiting for this moment. I've been talking about this moment for weeks. I've been telling you on this show every single week that the time to buy is now, that the fundamentals were screaming, that the smart money was loading up while the public was sitting on the sidelines, frozen, waiting for some kind of sign from the universe. Well, folks, the sign is here. Gold just pushed past $4,300 an ounce. Silver moved over 5% in a single session. The metals are moving, the elevator doors are open, and I need you to understand what that means, because what happens next is going to determine whether you look back on this moment as the best financial decision you ever made or the one you wish you had made. 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Now, one quick piece of housekeeping. I am not a financial advisor. I am a guy who has been watching these markets for more than 20 years, connecting the dots and telling you the truth that Wall Street does not want you to hear. And today, folks, the truth is moving. Now, I want to take you back, not to last week, not to last year. I want to take you back to August 15th, 1971. If you're in your 60s, 70s, or 80s right now, you remember this. You were there. You were young, maybe just starting your career, maybe raising a family, maybe just trying to figure out how the world worked. And on a Sunday night, President Richard Nixon came on television and told the American people that the United States was closing the gold window, that the dollar would no longer be convertible to gold at $35 an ounce, that the rules of money, the rules that had governed the global financial system since World War II, were changing permanently. Now, let me tell you what that actually meant in plain English. For decades, since the end of World War II, every dollar in your wallet was backed by a fixed amount of gold. The United States government made a promise to the world. You show up with $35, we give you 1 ounce of gold. That was the anchor. That was what gave the dollar its value. It was not just paper. It was a promise backed by something real. Now, when Nixon cut that anchor loose, the dollar became just paper. No backing, no promise, no gold behind it. The government could now print as many dollars as it wanted, and there was nothing to stop them. And here is where the two groups of people split off. The people who understood what that meant, the ones who saw that an unanchored dollar would lose value, that prices would rise, that the purchasing power of their savings was about to get eaten alive, they moved their money into gold immediately. They converted their paper savings into a real physical asset that the government could not print any more of. The other group, the majority, unfortunately, did what most people do in moments of uncertainty. They waited. They said, let's see how this plays out. Let's wait for things to settle down. Let's wait for a better entry point. And what happened next? The dollar started losing value fast. Groceries went up. Gas went up. Everything went up. The 1970s stagflation hit like a freight train, and the people who held gold, their wealth went up with it. The people who held paper, they watched their savings get quietly destroyed. The train never backed up. Gold was $35 an ounce in 1971, and by January of 1980, less than a decade later, gold had peaked at $850 an ounce. That is a 2,300% gain, folks, in under 10 years. The people who acted early, the people who understood that when the rules of money change, you get out of paper and into real assets, they protected their savings against the brutal stagflation of the 1970s. The gas lines, the grocery prices doubling, the feeling that everything was getting more expensive and nobody could explain why. And the people who waited for a better entry price, they watched their cash get eaten alive by inflation while gold moved completely out of reach. The train left the station and they were still standing on the platform. Now here is why I am telling you this story today. Because we're living that exact same moment right now. Not a temporary swing, not a bounce, a structural shift. The same kind of shift that happened in 1971, when the rules of money changed and most people did not realize it until it was too late. Gold just crossed $4,300 an ounce. Silver moved over 5% in a single session, folks. These are not random moves. This is a structural breakout happening in real time. And when gold breaks out like this, when it moves on the back of record central bank buying, which we've discussed before, a collapsing dollar and a debt that is mathematically impossible to repay, the next leg is historically the biggest leg of this entire bull run. In 1971, the people who waited for a pullback, they never got a cheaper entry. Gold went from $35 to $850 without ever looking back. And the analysts who are watching this market right now, the same people who called the move from $2,000 to $5,000, are saying the same thing is happening again. Folks, the train is leaving the station right now while you are listening to this. Now, I want to give you a picture of what this feels like in real time. Imagine you're standing in front in a lobby of a building, let's say. There's an elevator in front of you and the doors open. People are getting in, and someone comes up to you and says, the elevator's going to the top floor, you should get in, and you say, I think I'll wait. I want to see if it really goes up first. So you wait, the doors close, the elevator goes up, and now you're standing in the lobby watching the floor numbers climb. 10, 20, 30, 40. Mind it, folks, I'm describing a tall building here. And you realize the elevator is not coming back down anytime soon. Now you have two choices. You can wait for it to come back down, which could take a very long time and might not happen at the price you want, or you can run up the stairs and try to board it at the very top, which means you're buying at the highest possible price, out of breath after everyone has already got in. The people who stood on the platform in 1971 had to run up the stairs for the next 9 years, folks. Do not make the same mistake. The elevator doors are open right now. Gold is at 4,300 and moving. Silver is surging. The structural shift is happening. And the question is the same one it was in 1971. Are you going to get on or are you going to watch it go up without you? Do not watch the elevator go up, folks. Call the Reagan Gold Group right now. 1-800-702-2212. Or if you're not a phone person, you can go to ownrealgold.com. 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You fill out a few simple questions and somebody will call you right away. You can talk to a real person and find out how to get in before those doors close again. Keep listening, because what I'm about to tell you next is going to make this even clearer. And I want to talk about something that a very famous man said over 100 years ago. And a lot of you folks are going to know who this is. His name was J.P. Morgan, not the bank, the man, the original J.P. Morgan, one of the most powerful financiers in American history, a man who built empires, who understood money at a level that most people will never come close to. In 1912, he was called to testify before Congress. And a congressman asked him about the nature of money. And J.P. Morgan said something so simple and so clear, so undeniably true, that it is echoed through more than a century of financial history. And this is exactly what he said. Gold is money. Everything else is credit. Think about that. Gold is money. Everything else, the paper in your wallet, the digits in your bank account, the stocks in your 401k, is credit. It is a promise. It's an IOU. It is someone else's obligation, and obligations can be broken. That was 1912, over 100 years ago. And you know what has changed since then? The dollar has lost over 97% of its purchasing power. Every paper currency that existed in 1912 has either been replaced, devalued, or destroyed. And gold? Gold is still gold. Gold is still money. The man who understood money better than anyone in his era told you exactly what to hold, and the last 100 years of history has proven him right at every single turn. And now, the biggest banks in the world, the institutions that carry J.P. Morgan's name, are telling their own clients to buy gold. J.P. Morgan, the bank, is now projecting gold at $6,000 an ounce by the fourth quarter of 2026, rising toward $6,300. These aren't gold bugs, folks. These are not conspiracy theorists. These are the same institutions that manage your pension funds, your 401ks, your retirement accounts, and they are telling their wealthiest clients to buy gold. So let me ask you the same question I ask every week. If the biggest banks in the world are buying gold and recommending gold to their wealthiest clients, why are they not telling you? Why is your financial advisor not calling you up and saying, hey, I think you should put some of your retirement into physical gold? Because the advice that is best for you is not the advice that is most profitable for them, plain and simple. It is not complicated. It's not conspiracy. It's just business. And it's their business, not yours. Your business is protecting what you have worked your entire life to build. And the only way to do that is to take some of your wealth out of their system and put it into something they cannot touch, cannot print, and cannot devalue. Now, I always say this, and I'm going to say it again because it's the simplest way that I know how to explain what gold actually does. Back in the day when your parents were young, when you were young, when things made sense, when a dollar felt like a dollar, 1 ounce of gold might have bought you a nice suit, a good pair of shoes, and a decent dinner out. That was the purchasing power of gold. You know what that same ounce of gold buys today? Not just the suit and the shoes and the dinner. It pays for the suit, the shoes, the dinner. It pays for the mortgage, and you have some left over. And if gold moves to where the analysts are projecting, to $6,000, to $10,000, to $17,000, to $20,000 an ounce, that same ounce of gold is not just going to pay your mortgage for a month. It's going to pay it for a half a year or more. 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That is what gold has always done over time. It does not just hold its value. It grows. It outpaces inflation. It outpaces the dollar. It outpaces every paper promise that governments have ever made. 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The metals are moving, folks. Are you? 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Now, folks, I want to talk about something that has been coming up a lot lately, because ever since I started talking about this on the show, the phones at Reagan Gold Group have been ringing. People are calling in, and one of the biggest things I keep hearing is, Walt, I want to do this, but my money's locked up. It's in my 401k, it's in my IRA, it's in my TSP, and I want to address that last one specifically, because I know a lot of you listening to this show are veterans. You're retired military, you're federal employees, you're postal workers, you have a thrift savings plan, a TSP, and you've been told that your money is locked up in that government retirement account and you can't move it. 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You do not pay a single penalty to the IRS. You are simply moving your money from a paper account into a physical asset account. For TSP holders specifically, if you're separated from service or if you're 59 and a half or older, you can roll your TSP into a self-directed IRA that holds physical gold and silver. 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And for those of you with a 401k from an old job, a job you left 5 years ago, 10 years ago, 20 years ago, that money is sitting there right now, probably in some generic index fund, losing purchasing power to inflation every single year. 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It is just sitting in the wrong place. 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You call Reagan Gold Group, 1-800-702-2212. 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They walk you through the entire process. They handle the paperwork. They talk to your current custodian, and they set up the new account. They facilitate the transfer, and you don't have to fight with anyone. You don't have to navigate the IRS tax code on your own. 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Folks, I cannot stress this enough. Gold and silver are moving right now. We are in the midst of the most historical bull run that we might ever see. And for you folks at home that are listening right now, that are in your 60s, your 70s, your 80s, you don't have 5 years to wait right now. You don't have 7 years to wait where if your financial advisor just says, hey, listen, the stock market's going to turn around, just hang in there. Folks, you're not 35 years old anymore. You have to think about the future, and not only your future. You have to think about your kids' future, your grandkids' future. I say this every single week. You don't want to have your kids be 30 years old, 40 years old, 50 years old, and because you didn't make the right decisions, that they're living in the primes of their lives, stressed out. Because they have to worry about you. They have to financially take care of you. And obviously your kids love you, right? They want the best for you. And if you make these decisions today, you're not going to have to worry about the future tomorrow. I always say that you want to understand the fundamentals behind these metals. You want to understand that silver not only is a monetary metal, but it's an industrial metal. It is something that is disappearing in front of our eyes. We are living in the information age right now. We're living in an era where silver is being deployed in solar. It's being deployed in AI. It's being deployed in humanoid robotics, as crazy as that sounds. And silver is going through the roof. Gold is the ultimate store of money. It's something that has never, ever lost value. And 4 or 5 years from now, folks, with the way things are going, you will be one of the few that are secure in these times, with wars going on, with all these things. And I'm not trying to fearmonger, folks, but I am trying to give you, the folks that are listening right now at home, a way out, a sense of security. And the only way that you can do that is something that you hold in your own pocket, not something that can be broken or burned, not some promise made by an advisor, by a custodian, by somebody else, but something that you can physically look at, that you can hold, that is tangible. Now, folks, we're coming to the end of this segment, and I want to bring it all home. I've been on this show for weeks now, and I've talked about the 1975 moment. I've talked about the fundamentals. I've talked about the central banks loading up, the ECB confirming that gold has overtaken U.S. Treasuries as the world's number one reserve asset. The analysts projecting $10,000, $17,000, $20,000 gold. I've talked about how the dollar is losing value every single day, and how the national debt is mathematically broken, how the system is designed to keep you confused and keep you in paper. And now the markets are moving, folks. Gold is past 4,300. Silver is surging. And I'm going to ask you one more time, what are you waiting for? Are you waiting for gold to hit 5,000 or 7,000 before you believe me? Because by then you have already missed a 20% or 30% move. Are you waiting for the stock market to crash before you decide to protect yourself? Because by then it will be too late to get out at a good price. Are you waiting for Washington to fix the national debt? Because I've been waiting for that my entire life, and I'm still waiting. The people who win in these moments are the ones who see it coming and act before the crowd does. The crowd is just now starting to wake up. The crowd is just now starting to pay attention, which means the window where you can still get in at a reasonable price before the real frenzy begins is closing. And I want to say one more thing before I let you go. And this is not about you. This is about what you leave behind. You've worked your entire life. You've built something. Again, folks, you want to leave something for your kids. Beyond your lifetime, what happens to that inheritance when the market crashes and takes half of it with it? Gold will never do that. Silver will not do that. Physical precious metals have been the most reliable way to transfer wealth across generations for 5,000 years. You are not just buying gold for yourself. You're buying it for the people who come after you. Now, folks, I'm not yelling at you. I'm talking to you like a friend who knows something that you need to hear. get on the elevator. It is still moving. The doors are not fully closed yet, but they're closing. Pick up the phone, make the call. It is the easiest thing in the world to do. Folks, this is The Gold Show. Again, I am Walt Phillips, and I'll see you right back here very soon.
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7: 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Real quick, folks, I am not a financial advisor, but I have got something better for you right now, and I want you to keep listening. You know, I've been getting a lot of feedback lately, and a lot of you have been reaching out, calling in, letting the folks at Reagan know that you've been tuning in every week. And I have to say that that means everything to me, because I do this show because I genuinely believe in what I'm saying. I believe that the information that I'm putting out there every week, that Carl and I put out every week, can change people's financial lives. And when I hear from people who called Reagan and because of something that they heard on this show, people who protected their retirement, people who finally got off the fence and made that move, that's what this is all about. And a lot of you have been specifically asking about Carl, asking when he's coming back on, asking follow-up questions from the last time he was here. And I love that, because Carl has had the chance to actually meet a lot of you, talk to a lot of you, help a lot of you to get started, so I'm not going to make you wait any longer. In segment one, I took you back to August 15th, 1971, the night Nixon closed the gold window, what it actually meant, and how people who understood it immediately moved into gold while everyone else waited and watched their savings get destroyed by stagflation. Gold ran from $35 to $850 in less than a decade, 2,300%. The train left the station and never came back. And I talked about how we are living that exact same structural shift right now. Gold passed 4,300, silver surging, J.P. 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And now I want Carl's take on all of it. Carl, brother, welcome back to the show.
15: Well, thanks so much for having me, as always. I appreciate it.
7: Absolutely, Carl. It's always a pleasure to have you here, man. And Carl, I want to get right into it, because I have been on this show for weeks with you, telling people that the time to buy was now, that the fundamentals were screaming, that the smart money was loading up while the public was sitting on the sidelines. And now gold is past 4,300, silver surging, and the market's doing exactly what we both said it was going to do. But here's what frustrates me, Carl. I just spent an entire segment before you just got on telling people about 1971, about how the people who waited for a better entry price watched gold go from $35 back then to $850 without ever getting in. And I still get people that are calling in saying, Walt, I was going to do it, but I waited, or I was going to call, but I want to see if it dipped first. And I just can't wrap my head around it, because history is literally repeating itself in real time, and people are making the exact same mistake that the 1971 crowd made. They're standing on the platform watching the train pull away. So, Carl, I want to ask you, because you are the one on the front lines. You're the one talking to people every single day. You were seeing... I mean, what are you seeing right now? I mean, you see it every day, but are the phones ringing? Are people waking up? And are people on the fence? Like, what are you telling them?
15: Well, first of all, it's a little bit of everything.
7: Right.
15: And what I mean by that is, yes, we do have folks that are waking up, and yes, we're very, very busy right now. So we got a lot of folks calling in, a lot of people moving, you know, cash savings, IRAs, 401ks, TSPs, you know, all kinds of different type of retirement accounts, as well as just, you know, cash and brokerage. But, you know, the part of it is too, I do get a lot of folks that are, you know, I'm going to wait and see, or I want to, you know, I want to do my research, or I want to, you know, look and see what the markets are going to do. Well, I mean, listen, if anybody that's listening here knows where we can buy a crystal ball, please call in and let me know, because I love to get the lotto numbers and, you know, what have you. I mean, nobody knows what's going to happen. It's just that simple. You know, I mean, look at 2008. People went home from work on a Friday, came back to work on a Monday, and lost a tremendous amount of their portfolios, and it went on for many, many months. You know, a lot of people still haven't recovered from that. So the question becomes is, what are you waiting for? I mean, it's a physical, tangible asset. It's been around thousands of years. It's real money. It's not paper. It's not fiat currency. It's real money. Why are you, what are you waiting for? I mean, you know, with everything going on, I mean, the writing's on the wall, folks. This is the time to make the move. We're buying it on sale. It's still down. Now's the time to jump in. You know, I mean, I know the busier we get, I've been doing this many, many years. The more metals go up, the busier we get. And, you know, I guess people just don't like to take advantage of a deal. And, you know, I don't like that myself, because I love a deal more than anybody. And I really want people to, you know, jump on this bandwagon and do it now. There's no reason to wait. There's nothing to wait for.
7: Yeah. And
15: now,
7: Carl,
15: is the
7: listen,
15: time
7: man.
15: To make that move and get yourself in a position. I mean, there's a reason why JP Morgan and Bank of America and, you know, so many others are telling people to buy gold and silver. Warren Buffett.
7: Right. Yeah. I mean, listen, Carl, I know you, man. You and I have known each other quite a while, and I happen to know that your favorite store is Costco. And you were telling
15: Love
7: me
15: it.
7: just last week when I had to get some stuff done, you were telling me what I can do over at Costco and how great the sales are. And it reminds me of what we were talking about a couple weeks ago, Carl. Remember we were talking about the Black Friday thing and about how people line up to get a $300 TV in the snow? And, you know, my concern is that metals are now moving, Carl, like you were just saying. And, you know, it's like you don't want to, you know, it's like waiting for the elevator and seeing everybody walk into the elevator and wondering if it's really going to go to the top floor, you know, and just sitting there waiting. Like, you know, I discussed this in segment one. It's like either you're going to do two things. Either you're going to stand there and watch it go to the top floor and just sit there waiting and waiting and waiting, or you're going to have to run up the stairs sweating and panting and all frantic. And then you're going to have to get in the elevator at the top floor, aka getting into gold and silver when they're already at a much higher prices than they are right now, instead of taking advantage of the very things that you're telling these folks right now.
15: Well, that's exactly it. I mean, listen, you could sit on the sidelines and wait. Sure, it's a commodity. It may go down, but it's not very likely. I mean, with $40 trillion in debt, out of control money printing, dollar devaluation, I mean, inflation that's still here. I mean, the Fed's talking about raising interest rates because of these factors. I mean, if things were as good as they said, I mean, you know, if they were that good, then we wouldn't be talking about, they'd be talking about dropping interest rates. And that's just not the case. I mean, listen, you know, I love our president and I love what our country's doing more than anybody. But the reality of it is there's a lot of things that are out of his control and out of the government's control. And, you know, I mean, listen, the Federal Reserve is not part of the government. It's a central bank, folks. They're not part of the U.S. government. They do whatever they want to do. And they're the ones pulling the strings on this. I mean, and unfortunately, the house of cards is starting to wobble. There's a reason why central banks throughout the world are buying as much gold and silver as they can get their hands on. There's a reason why governments all over the world are buying a tremendous amount of buying gold and silver at, you know, the pace that they're doing it. I mean, listen, it's real simple. If it's good enough for them, why isn't it good enough for you?
7: Yeah.
15: Well, Carl, why? I mean,
7: yeah. I mean, listen, you hit it right on the head. The big boy is always positioned first. And, you know, the sad part, Carl, and you and I have discussed this at length many times, including on this show, you know, people's financial advisors, and like you always say, Carl, and I have the same opinion, nothing against financial advisors, But, you know, they're not going to sit there. Your banker, your financial advisor, your custodian, whoever it may be, they're not going to sit there and say, you know, listen, go move into gold and silver, go do this, because they want to protect their investment, i.e. their percentage that they're making off managing your money, you know, and that's the problem. And listen, folks at home, real quick, before we keep going with this, if you're nodding your head right now, if you're listening to Carl and me and you're saying, yeah, that makes sense, I need to do something, then what are you waiting for? Pick up the phone right now. Do not wait until the end of the show. Do not say you're going to do it tomorrow. Do it right now. Call the Reagan Gold Group, 1-800-702-2212. Tell them Walt sent you and ask for Carl. Carl is there. If he is busy, Carl will get back to you. If Carl is available, he will get on. He's been helping people every single week. Tell them that you have a 401k, an IRA, or a TSP, whatever you have, and you want to know how to protect it with physical gold and silver. 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Now, Carl, I want to shift gears one sec for a minute and talk about something that it's been coming up a lot, because since we started talking about this on the show, and, you know, you've been saying the phones have been ringing over there at Reagan, one of the biggest things that people keep saying is, I want to do this, but my money's tied up. They have a 401k from an old job. They have an IRA. They have a TSP, especially the veterans, the federal employees, the postal workers that are listening right now. And you know, you and I have been telling people on the show that their money's not trapped, that you can roll a TSP, a 401k, an IRA into a precious metals IRA, completely tax-free, completely penalty-free. But I want you to break it down for people, Carl, because you do this every single day.
15: Here's the thing. It doesn't, 100%. Listen, your money's not stuck there. Sell your investment. It's a non-taxable event. It's still within the, you know, retirement umbrella. All you're going to do is move to a cash position, roll the funds over, and buy a physical tangible asset with those funds and not a piece of paper. Mm-hmm. It's that simple, folks. Do you want a piece of paper that's basically monopoly money that's lost so much value over the years, or do you want to have real money? We've seen paper assets go to zero. We've seen fiat currencies globally go away. We've never seen a physical ounce of gold or silver have no value. I don't think it's going to happen anytime soon.
7: Not in 5,000
15: years.
7: Listen,
15: it's correct. Yeah. I mean, folks, it's a way to position yourself and make sure your money's there when you need it. You worked hard for it. You know, I mean, I get people that tell me all the time, Walt, that they, my financial advisor, I feel bad, doing this to him.
7: Oh, God.
15: Well, let me tell you something. And I got a lot of friends that are in that business. They're good people. But I know for a fact, when they've had clients that have lost money, and I'm talking about tremendous amounts of money, they've never said, hey, here's $500 for the car payment. Here's $1,000 for the mortgage. Here's another $500 for food. Let me send you some cash to keep things going until your account comes back.
7: Yep.
15: No, what they say is, don't worry, it'll come back. Click.
7: Mm-hmm.
15: That's what happens.
7: Carl, you saved my own mother from that exact situation with a 24-year-old financial advisor that she had never met in her 80s, controlling all of her money. And I thank God every day that you stepped in. I thank God I have the privilege of having you as a friend, and you were able to step in and take control of that. Every time I hear you say that, Carl, it literally just brings me back to what you did for her, which.
15: Yeah,
7: you
15: know, folks, this is your money. This isn't mine. This isn't Reagan Gold's. It's not Walt's. This is yours. It's not your financial advisor's money. It's not the custodian that it's with. It's yours. You have options. You need to know what those options are. If you choose to do it, great. If you decide it's not for you, okay, no harm, no foul. But, yeah, I mean, there's the reason why so many people are doing this, and they've been doing this because they know what's there. They see what's going on. Give us a call. It doesn't cost anything. Ask for me. Love to chat with you. Let's see if this is something that may or may not make sense for your specific situation. We'll have a very tailored conversation. Answer your questions, get everything addressed, and, go from there. I mean, it's that simple.
7: Carl, and the funny thing I want to bring up, and I know you probably don't remember this because you get so many phone calls that, you know, your head's spinning sometimes, but I remember a few days ago we were speaking and you told me about that gentleman that had, was trying to move, you know, a lot of money for years and years and years, but he kept getting bad information from other companies until he spoke to you and you were able to explain everything to him so clearly and you showed him how easy it was. And, you know, I wish I could get that point across. Maybe I'm doing it right now to all the folks at home, but, you know, that's kind of what differentiates it and the power of a gentleman like yourself, that one of the top precious metals analysts in this country. I'm sorry, specialists. I said analyst for a second, but you could be an analyst too. but Carl, I mean, you know, I mean, that was profound to me. It stuck out because, you know, a guy, I think you told me it was a few years he was thinking about doing it.

0: over a couple of week period from start to finish. Mm-hmm. This isn't anything strenuous. This isn't anything that's going to, you know, consume your life. I mean, we have a team here. I got a great processing team here that just absolutely is fantastic. They do everything above and beyond. They're great. And they're going to hold your hand through this. We jokingly say we do the heavy lifting for you, but we really do. You know, I mean, and the thing is, you know, when you hear this misinformation, I mean, unfortunately, what I've been doing this so long, one of the biggest things I find is really just misinformation. You know, somebody heard from their best friend's neighbor's cousin, sister-in-law's neighbor that told them that they heard from a guy about gold and silver where it's just not true.
1: The game of telephone, you know, I mean, listen, there's that tin can. Well,
0: exactly. There's the, yeah. Well, correct. I mean, there's that. Or, you know, the other part of it is, I mean, listen, there's just people out there that are just so in it for themselves and they're not giving people proper information. I mean, there's guys on the radio, you know, they, one guy I could think of in particular, he spews a bunch of lies to people, screaming into the microphone like he knows what he's talking about and he knows absolutely nothing. Mm-hmm. And the reality of it is it's very simple. This is a simple investment, folks. It's gold and silver. You buy it, it goes up in value, you've made money. If it goes down in value, you've lost money. It's that simple. And we are able to help you do it the proper way, the easy way, and keep it simple. You know, listen, you got to know who you're working with. You got to feel comfortable who you're working with. That's the most important thing. Mm-hmm. You know, yeah. I mean, listen, there's a lot of people giving information out there that just isn't correct. And you need to be careful of that because that's what I've run across more than anything. I mean, I talked to this nice couple a little bit earlier today and they were great. You know, Lisa and Scott, they were awesome. And literally they just, you know, it sounds like her husband just has gotten some misinformation throughout the years. And, you know, I just clarify things. You know, it's real simple. I'm going to, you know, the first thing I always tell everybody is when they get on the phone with me, I always say hello. And then I go, you know, why'd you call? What kind of questions do you have? The floor is yours. Ask your questions. No questions stupid. Let's get it addressed and let's, you know, help make this make sense for you. And like I said, if it makes sense and you want to move forward, great. If not, we had a nice conversation. We part ways. But, you know, the main thing is being able to help people. And I love helping people. Love letting people know that they have an option. They have something that's, you know, maybe not the quote unquote norm because their, you know, HR person doesn't know about this or, you know, their financial advisor is not going to tell them about it. I mean, I always give people all the time is, you know, my financial advisor never heard of this. Now, trust me when I tell you, your financial advisor is well aware of this. They're just not telling you about it because they don't sell it. They're worried about their paycheck. They're not worried about your money. I promise you, folks, these guys aren't sitting there all day long, punching their computer, trading your portfolio all day, every day. It's not happening. They give you an option. When you get in there, you get A, B, C, or D. Pick one, and we'll call you in 6 months and give you a review. I mean, I hear that from people constantly. That's if they're able to get them back on the phone in 6 months.
1: Yeah, Carl, you hit it right on the head, man. I mean, transparency is key. And there is a ton of competition. You always say it, Carl. You always say it, and I say the same thing. Radio is a very powerful thing for the folks listening at home. Transparency is key. In a world that is made up these days of lies, you turn on one news station, you see one thing. You turn on another news station, you see another thing. You know, this is this price. That is this price. You know, people don't know what to do until their heads are spinning. And you know, that is why I take such joy in doing this with you, because I know for all the folks listening and all the folks that do end up taking that step and do end up calling that they're going to get the proper information that they need. And I know you and I on this show, and all I can speak to is you and I are always giving people the facts, and the facts are the most important thing. And Carl, you know, that leads me, you know, to, you know, one of the thing that I wanted to ask you, you know, before I let you go, for the person who's listening to us right now, who has been on the fence for weeks and keeps saying that they're going to call, but they haven't called yet, what's your final message to them, Carl?
0: The final message is, listen, folks, a conversation never hurt anybody. You need to do something to protect this. This is your money. Like I said a couple of minutes ago, this is yours. You need to do something to protect what you have, because unfortunately, none of us are getting any younger. And unfortunately, you know, you got to be able to diversify yourself, because if the markets drop out, guess what?

0: gold and silver have always soared. You know, obviously history doesn't have to repeat itself, but, you know, I don't know why it wouldn't. I mean, like you just spoke about earlier in the segment, you know, about how, you know, it's repeating itself right now, you know, from the 70s. I mean, so listen, what it really comes down to, folks, you have to do something. You can't be a deer in headlights. And right now, I can't stress enough how now is the time. With everything going on in the markets and what we're looking at, you know, in the metals forecasts here, this is the time to jump in because, unfortunately, it's, you know, the train's leaving the station. You don't want to be chasing the train down the tracks. And this is the time to do it. So please, I urge people, if you have questions, have thoughts, if this is just even a small sliver of something that you're thinking about, give us a call. If you want to ask for me directly, ask for me. Hey, is Carl available? If I'm not there, they'll take a message or send you to one of, you know, one of my associates or assistants. If not, you know, I'll give you a call right back if they send you to my voicemail. But I will always get back to everybody. But the thing is, you have to do something and you can't be a deer in headlights. It's that simple. You have to protect yourself and the time is really, you know, of the essence.
1: That's it right there. And that's exactly it. There's no reason to wait, folks. There's no reason to put this off. Metals are moving, the window is open, and the Reagan Gold Group is ready to help you right now. 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There is no pressure. The only risk is doing nothing. Carl, thank you as always, brother. You are the best in the business. I am grateful to have you on this show every single week. Folks, I am Walt Phillips. Thank you for listening to The Gold Show. 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
8: In 1783, the Revolutionary War was nearly over, but America's future remained uncertain. Officers in the Continental Army were angry. Congress had failed to provide promised pay, and some considered using the Army's power to force the government's hand. George Washington understood their frustration, but he also knew the liberty they had fought to win could be destroyed by the very army that secured it. Washington confronted his officers and urged them to choose honor, patience, and loyalty to the Republic over rebellion. He could have used their anger to increase his own power. Instead, he used his influence to restrain it. Power asks what it can take. Character asks what duty requires. Washington's lesson still stands. Freedom survives when leaders place principle above ambition and remain faithful to God, country, and the people they serve.
9: 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The station does not guarantee the results of any investments made by any listener to this program.
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18: 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One of my favorite guests is on the line. We've got Chris Killam, also known as the Medicine Hunter, standing by now. CNN calls Chris the Indiana Jones of natural medicine because he's, well, constantly scouring the globe, searching for natural remedies. You may have seen Chris on the Dr. Oz show or maybe on PBS or CBS and also on Fox News where he does a health segment. He's been featured in the New York Times and also on ABC's 2020. Anyway, Chris is joining us today to discuss not one, but three of the hottest nutritional ingredients out there on the market today. Even better, he's teamed up with Purity today to give away a complimentary bottle to everyone out there in the listening audience. So do not, I repeat, do not change that dial. But first, a quick introduction. Chris Killam is an author and an educator. He's written 14 books. He's conducted research in over 30 countries. Again, he's been on with Oprah and Friends and Dr. Oz. Chris, welcome back to the show.
19: Thank you so much. It's always a pleasure to have a great conversation with you.
18: Now, most of us are super busy these days. We want to stay healthy, but quite frankly, it can be daunting. You know, with all the different supplements out there. Now, Chris, you've traveled all over the world learning about different natural remedies. So you really know which ingredients to look for. So tell me this, besides a good multivitamin and some fish oil, maybe a few other things, go into the three super hot nutrients you've been so jazzed about lately.
19: Well, I'm happy to do that. The three super nutrients, as we like to say, are a green tea extract, a turmeric extract called curcumin, and an extract from red wine called resveratrol. And apropos of what you said about my traveling around the world, I've extensively investigated these in their host countries. So I've been in the green tea plantations of China and India and worked with top researchers of this ingredient in those countries. With turmeric, I've been deeply involved with turmeric researchers in India and seen all of that. And with resveratrol, I've worked with scientists in Europe and also in California and Chile and South Africa, all of which are major red wine producing areas. So I've had the opportunity to investigate these things in the field, meet with the top scientists, and my conclusion is that green tea, curcumin from turmeric root, and resveratrol from red wine are remarkable health-enhancing agents that everybody can benefit from in a very, very substantial way.
18: Now, Chris, let's talk about these big three. And it's interesting that they're all found in our diet and all are considered superfoods. The green tea, the curcumin, the resveratrol. Why did you want to combine the three? There's always a method to your madness, if I can say it that way, because you combine these things together. You call it a real game changer.
19: Well, you know, when I look at these, there actually isn't a reason to put them all in separate products. They do go very well together. As you said, they're all food derived. So it's kind of like you can make a salad if you choose out of many vegetables. You don't just have to have a bowl of lettuce or a bowl of cucumbers. And while that's a little bit simplistic, the fact is that all of these are very, very rich in groups of protective compounds that are both antioxidant, so they actually protect our organ systems, so they maintain a healthy inflammatory status in the body. And this is really a big breakthrough. I also like the idea that people can get a concentrated supplement of green tea extract, curcumin extract, and resveratrol in one product with truly meaningful amounts of each one and not have to go out and basically buy a shopping cart full of stuff.
18: Now, let's dive into the headlines and the research, especially on this green tea, because it's absolutely amazing. I know in Asia they've been using it for thousands of years for healthy aging, but what are you seeing recently in the press? I know you told me the Nutrition Research Journal in its July 2012 issue revealed that green tea significantly increased plasma antioxidant activity and whole blood glutathione. Can you recap some of these headlines and tell me why you're such a green tea advocate?
19: Okay. What you just said about increasing plasma antioxidant activity is really critical. There are many antioxidants that people consume that don't actually wind up in the body, or they don't wind up in the body in any significant amounts. The green tea antioxidants, which we know are among the most highly beneficial antioxidants in the entire world, are very well absorbed. They improve plasma antioxidant activity. That is the blood concentration of antioxidants. So what happens is you get this great concentration of antioxidant substances, which are protective compounds floating around in the body and protecting the cells of your body, your organs, every part of your body from premature destruction due to exposure to environmental pollutants and things in the diet. With regard to the whole blood glutathione, when we take in the right antioxidants, and not all antioxidant compounds are the right antioxidants, our bodies produce more of its own super protective compound called glutathione. So you take in the green tea extract, you build the antioxidant activity in your blood, and you also cause your body to produce this enormously beneficial, very well-studied, very powerful protective substance called glutathione. So it is remarkable. This isn't something that most high antioxidant foods or supplement ingredients do, but it does happen with a concentrated, properly made green tea extract.
18: All right, let's switch gears and talk about this curcumin, which is number two on your list. And by the way, these three ingredients are all found in the new green tea combo formula. We're going to be offering a free bottle in a few minutes, but talk to me about the curcumin, which is spelled C-U-R-C-U-M-I-N. Now, most people haven't heard of it, but scientists and researchers know it's one of the most powerful superfoods on the planet. It can positively influence our DNA, maintain joint comfort, healthy inflammation, and more. Can you share some of the incredible headlines on curcumin and tell us why you use this? And we talked about this off air a few minutes ago, this patented curcumin with greater absorption.
19: Okay. Well, first of all, I think while people might not know the term curcumin, they may well know turmeric root, which is a yellow spice, and it shows up in curries, and it's part of the 5,000-year-old Indian Ayurvedic system of medicine. I've been studying turmeric and its derivative curcumin since the 1970s, and I'll say this right off the bat, that there are almost no plant materials in the world as extensively studied as this. A couple of thousand studies can be found in the scientific and medical literature. We know that curcumin is powerfully antioxidant. We know that it has a remarkable capacity to protect the liver, and the liver is our primary detoxifying organ. It greatly enhances joint health. So if people are experiencing joint discomfort due to overuse, this really helps to relieve that. And it's also what we call cardioprotective. It helps to protect the heart. It helps to maintain normal, healthy cholesterol. And one last thing that is really kind of astounding is that curcumin actually causes your body to produce what are called neuroprotective factors in the brain. So it causes your body to produce these agents in the brain that protect the actual tissue of the nerves and the brain itself. There's almost nothing else that we know of that does this. Specifically, the curcumin that you mentioned offers about 7 times the absorption of other curcumin. So when you take 250 milligrams of this stuff, you get about 7 times the activity that you would if you took, say, a comparable amount of another curcumin extract. So this, in my opinion, is one of the most life-enhancing, protective, totally beneficial substances on earth, and it has just decades of scientific and medical studies to back it up.
18: Now, Chris, I know that we talked already about the green tea in the curcumin in your new green tea formula, which Purity is giving away for free today. But first, tell me about the third nutrient on the list, the resveratrol, which is super hot right now. Share with us some of the headlines and the science behind resveratrol. I know the French love it, but why is it on your short list?
19: Well, resveratrol is one of those remarkable compounds that I just sort of shake my head at how many different things it does. It is found in grapes, in wine grapes. It also shows up in cranberries. What we know about resveratrol is that, like green tea and also like curcumin extract, it's profoundly antioxidant, But more than that, it shows significant properties. When you look at some of the things in the body that happen during aging as a result of fat accumulation in tissue and insulin sensitivity, resveratrol helps to protect against those things. It's a powerful immune regulator. And you know, our immune system is responsible for keeping us healthy. It is remarkably beneficial for the heart, and this is why it's considered one of the keys to the so-called French paradox. You know, the French drink a lot of red wine, they eat a lot of cheese, they smoke cigarettes, and they stay slim, and they have good cardiovascular health, which just seems completely unfair. But resveratrol appears to be key in that. And additionally, there is a brain benefit like there is with the curcumin with blood flow to the brain. So when you take resveratrol, you get brain blood flow. This means you get more oxygen to the tissues of the brain. So this is on my short list for all those reasons and for about a dozen more that would just plain take too long to explain.
18: All right, again, we're talking with Chris Killam, also known as the Indiana Jones of natural medicine, sometimes called the Medicine Hunter as well. Chris, let's laser in on how this wonderful formula that you created in conjunction with Purity Products. I know that Purity's been in business now for, what is it, over 20 years. They've got a top rating from the Better Business Bureau, and people can get a complimentary bottle of this green tea CR today. We'll give that number out in a few minutes. But first, Chris, before we tell our listeners how they can get their very own complimentary bottle of green tea CR, tell me this. If you wanted to buy this green tea plus the patented curcumin plus the resveratrol, I mean, you'd spend close to probably at least $75 for all three bottles in the store. And yet today, Purity Products is giving away a free bottle. How are they able to do this?
19: Well, you can consider it kind of a smart bet. And what I mean by that, first of all, Purity's big, but they're also very strategic. They know that if a person who's listening will pick up the phone, call in and get their free bottle, and it really is free, as yep, in it doesn't cost you money, if that person will try the product, take it as recommended, they're going to feel it. And when they feel it, they're going to say, gee, I want this as part of my regular daily regimen. 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
18: Chris, hold that thought. 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Okay, Chris, talk about some of the headlines just on the green tea that we didn't get to yet. I understand that dieters just love green tea because it supports healthy fat metabolism. Is that right? And what does the research say about green tea when it comes to weight management?
19: Well, this is one of the especially wonderful things about green tea. We know that green tea has thermogenic properties. That is, it has heat-generating properties in the body, so it actually causes your body to burn more calories. So when you eat a meal, you're going to burn more calories from that meal as a result of taking a good, well-made, concentrated green tea extract. In addition, it has specific fat oxidation properties. It actually burns fat. I'm not suggesting that you're going to lose 20 pounds in a week, but I am saying that this is going to help your body to metabolize fat more efficiently. Over time, taking a green tea extract can help you to have a better fat to lean muscle ratio. So from a weight control standpoint, this is very good news. Additionally, green tea helps to stabilize blood glucose or blood sugar. And unstable blood sugar is one of the contributing factors to increased weight. So by stabilizing blood sugar, you have an effect on weight control and weight management. So it's really quite remarkable stuff. You need enough of it. We've got enough of it in green tea CR. It has to be the right extract. We've got the right extract. But the science is there for healthy weight management.
18: All right. Now, Chris, you say that with Purity's formula, it provides you with about 3 cups worth of green tea in each 2-capsule serving. So you get all of the green tea's concentrated benefits for energy, for heart health, for alertness in just 2 caps. Plus, you get the curcumin and the resveratrol, too. So it's easy. You call it your daily shortcut to better health. Explain this idea of a healthy shortcut and explain some of the top benefits as well.
19: Well, I mean, you could, for example, drink 3 cups of good concentrated green tea each day, eat at least 1 really rich curry made with a lot of turmeric root, and drink a couple of glasses of red wine. You could do that every day. Most people will not do that every day, but they still might want the benefits of 3 of the biggest superstar protective health-enhancing nutrients on the entire planet. So when I call this a daily shortcut, I'm simply saying that you can get in a capsule, in a good capsule, what you'd otherwise have to get by drinking a few cups of tea, eating at least 1 large, you know, turmeric-laden curry every day, and drinking a couple of glasses of concentrated red wine.
18: Again, we're talking with Chris Killam, the medicine hunter. Now, in this new green tea CR formula from Purity, it's really about the research. Share with us some of your favorite studies and the headlines on the curcumin that we didn't get to yet. I know this is one of your favorite ingredients for joint comfort and even for brain health.
19: Well, I especially like the liver protective, heart protective, and joint modifying properties of this stuff. The liver is our greatest detoxifying organ, and we know that we're constantly bombarded by toxins in the environment. In fact, blood studies show that newborn babies contain 200 industrial pollutants in their blood at the time of birth. So we need a functioning, super healthy, very strong liver. We might not think about our livers that much, but we need that. Mm-hmm. And we know that curcumin protects the liver. It keeps it strong. From a cardiac standpoint, it's highly beneficial for the heart. It's very good for maintaining healthy cholesterol and healthy platelet levels. And from a joint standpoint, we have innumerable studies showing overall improvement in joint health and relief and stable inflammatory activity, better joint mobility as a result of taking curcumin. I like the brain protective studies as well. You know, curcumin delivers all this, so I regard it as one of the single most important things that you can put in your body, and I'm very well aware that most people are not going to eat enough raw turmeric root to get the benefits that they should and that they can get from a concentrated curcumin extract.
18: 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Call now. All right, back to the show. Chris, I don't want to get too technical here, but these antioxidants in green tea are classified as polyphenols. And they really are super powerful and well-respected by scientists. But in this green tea CR formula, there's more. It's got the green tea, it's got the curcumin, the resveratrol that we talked about, plus grape seed extract, bioflavonoids, vitamin C. Can you talk to me about this array of really super antioxidants and polyphenols that you've put in the formula?
19: Well, yeah, I won't say that we kind of went overkill, but I will say that we really, really developed an efficient, comprehensive program here. Grape seed extract contain a group of highly specialized antioxidant compounds that not only do much of what I've already described, but also enhance the physical integrity of tissue in the blood vessels and the skin. So we put those in there for extra boost in antioxidant activity, but also for a specific type of activity that isn't as much addressed by the green tea, the curcumin, and the resveratrol. The bioflavonoids enhance the overall activity of vitamin C, and vitamin C itself is one of the most important nutrients that we can possibly take in. So I would say that we were very, very thorough. You know, when we went through what could be in this product, we said, you know, what would happen if we put in grape seed extract, bioflavonoids, and vitamin C? We realized that we would have an utterly superior formula. And just to reiterate, I want people to experience dynamic health. I want people to feel great. This formula, the green tea CR, will make you feel great. And that's the purpose of it.
18: All right, Chris, I love this green tea CR combination formula. And remember, the CR stands for curcumin and resveratrol. I love that with this complimentary bottle today, our listeners can get started for free. That's great value. What would people expect to pay if they bought all of these separately in the store?
19: Well, I think if they bought high-quality products that contain these ingredients, they'd be into it for about $75 or so, possibly even $80.
18: Yeah.
19: So they'd wind up spending appreciably more than they're going to spend on the green TCR formula. And they still wouldn't get the grape seed extract. They still wouldn't get the pine bark extract, the bioflavonoids, or the vitamin C.
18: Chris, what kind of results can people expect to see? What can they expect to feel once they start taking this formula?
19: I think that people will feel greater joint mobility and comfort. I think they'll feel more energy because these ingredients also help to stabilize and maintain natural healthy blood sugar control. I think they'll have more sustained energy throughout the day. And I would just suspect that people will have an experience of greater vitality. When you have a more highly functional immune system, you just feel more energy and better overall. It's kind of, you know, like those days when you get up and go, wow, I feel great. This is a wow, I feel great formula.
18: Now, Chris, the green tea CR, let me get this straight. It provides about 3 cups worth of green tea in each 2-capsule serving. Plus, you get the antioxidant equivalent of several servings of fruits and vegetables. Plus, you get the resveratrol and the joint comfort and brain function benefits of the curcumin. I mean, wow, all in one formula. In the last 2 minutes, talk to me about this shortcut to better health and why you want everyone listening to this program to call now for that complimentary bottle of green tea CR.
19: Okay. Fortunately, there's an immense body of science that has been growing steadily for the past 20 years, and it's really rich science now. We know that of the various plant-derived substances that exist, green tea extract, curcumin extract, and resveratrol extract are at the absolute top of the list of protective, vitality-enhancing, overall health-promoting compounds. There just isn't anything like these. They're in the green tea CR standing for curcumin and resveratrol, product in meaningful amounts. People will take this product. They're going to feel the difference. You're going to feel energy. You're going to feel more vitality. You're just plain going to feel better, kind of more fluid and in that flow of good health.
18: Sure.
19: 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I say, no, try it free. Let the product speak for itself.
18: 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We appreciate your insight. Thanks so much.
19: Thank you. 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
4: 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We've got a fascinating show lined up for you today. But first, a quick few questions. Number one, is there a pill you can take that can actually help make you stronger? Number two, let's say you could get stronger. Would the extra strength make your life better? Thirdly, think about this. Are you weaker today than you were, say, 20 years ago? Well, listen, if you answered yes to any of these questions, then stay tuned. Dr. Neil Levin is joining us today to discuss a miraculous compound with hundreds of clinical studies that just may unlock the key to helping you get stronger and healthier at any age. Now, Dr. Neil Levin is a chiropractor, a nutritionist, spokesperson, and a longtime advisor for Purity Products. Dr. Levin, welcome back to the show.
5: Oh, it's great to be here with you today. And we have a very exciting topic to cover today. Today, we're talking about strength and power and how to get it back, even if you're in your 50s, 60s, 70s, 80s. So if you want to feel better, if you want to feel stronger, this is some very important information we're going to cover today.
4: Yeah, this is an exciting topic. Talk to me about this important message today. What molecule are we talking about and how it's impacting the lives of people who follow the science?
5: Right. Well, we're talking about a new supplement. It's called Everstrong, and it features an exciting molecule called creatine. Now, a lot of our listeners may have heard of creatine. I know you've used creatine.
4: Right.
5: But for those that don't know about creatine, it's mainly used in the Olympic circles, professional athletes, bodybuilders, college, high school athletes, because it does something extraordinary. And what I'm about to tell you is proven by hundreds and hundreds of human studies. So here's what creatine does for us. It helps us to get stronger, more powerful. It helps put muscle mass on the body, and it helps protect us from losing muscle tissue as we get older. We know that's a big part of aging. Not only that, great for the brain, great for memory, and it helps promote bone strength as well. So an amazing molecule that everybody needs to know about.
4: It's an amazing story. Can you share some of the science and tell us why you're calling creatine one of the best kept secrets to healthy aging?
5: Sure. What we need to understand with creatine is that it's a natural molecule to the body. It's in every single cell, tissue, organ in your system, and its job in the body is to generate and maintain strength and power. That's its reason for being, to maintain strength and power. It's in every single cell in the body. 95% of it, however, is in your muscle tissue because that's where we tend to use it the most. It powers up the muscles. It's good for strong muscle contraction, and it's important to help maintain strength and muscle contractions when you're using them over and over again. For instance, if you're working out at the gym, if you're playing sports, golf, tennis, anything like that, it keeps your muscles powered up in their high energy state so they're strong and ready for action. Now, here's the key. This is so important for those of us, say, in our 50s, 60s, 70s. You see, we had lots and lots of creatine when we were young. We had oodles of this stuff. It was coming out of our ears. We had lots of creatine. Our bodies made a lot of it. But as we get older, like everything else, we don't do that as well, so we have less creatine in our muscles. Now, the good news is that hundreds and hundreds of human studies show that when you supplement with creatine, it goes to work, it goes straight to your muscles, it's absorbed easily, it pumps up the creatine in your muscle tissue, and you get stronger, you get more powerful. Not only that, it helps support memory and brain health, and it helps support the strength of your bones.
4: You know, we were talking before the show, and you were talking about how Olympic athletes have been using creatine for years to enhance their strength and performance. Tell me more.
5: Well, this creatine is the premier sports nutrition supplement. There's no question about that. You've used it. Bodybuilders know about it. Athletes know about it. Creatine is the premier sports nutrient. So you know, back 20, 25 years ago, the Olympic athletes and their coaches, of course, they knew about it. They knew it made you bigger and stronger and faster. They knew it was natural to the body. It was supposed to be there. But they were a little bit afraid to supplement with it because they were afraid it might be considered cheating, that it might be considered too much of an edge. But back in 1998, the International Olympic Committee, they came out, they officially confirmed that, I'm quoting here, creatine can be used by athletes to enhance their performance. And now, it's not just for athletes anymore,
4: right?
5: Because the studies are plainly showing that for adults, for people in their 50s, 60s, 70s, this stuff is amazing. And Purity has this incredible new formulation. We call it EverStrong because that's exactly what it does. It helps you get stronger and stay stronger with hundreds of human studies to help you. And it's the purest form of creatine money can buy. The stuff from Europe, this stuff is fantastic.
4: And we should point out that it's naturally occurring in red meat. But the problem is, in order to get the amounts that are going to benefit you, you'd have to eat large amounts of red meat.
5: You'd have to eat like 4 pounds of red meat a day.
4: Most people aren't going to do that.
5: Right, so what about vegetarians?
4: They can be creatine deficient.
5: Exactly. When I have a vegetarian that comes in here and they're energy deficient, they don't feel the way they want to feel, and I put them on EverStrong, they notice the benefits almost right away because they've been so low on it.
4: Yep.
5: So if you're a person out there that's staying away from red meat, if you're staying away from meat in general, and you have more of a vegan-style diet, this is for you. You definitely want to add that EverStrong.
4: All right, so obviously this works with athletes, but you say creatine is going mainstream. There's a lot of studies are showing that folks in their 50s, 60s, 70s, and beyond, that creatine can be a cornerstone compound to help people stay strong, stay healthy, stay sharp, stay vital, right?
5: Oh, exactly. I mean, this is the ideal muscle-enhancing, strengthening, muscle-protecting nutrient for folks as we get older, 50-plusers like you and me. But let's go to a couple of studies on seniors just to show this. We'll do one on the guys and one on the gals, okay?
4: Right.
5: First on the guys. Love the title of this one. Creatine supplementation improves muscular performance in older men. Study done at several American universities. A group of men, get this, age 59 to 72. Hey, you know, we know that's not when people are known for getting stronger, right?
4: Right.
5: So this was just a one-week study. People need to understand that. That's how effective and rapidly this stuff works. It's just a one-week study. Get this. The guys on creatine, they put on 4 pounds of lean mass. That's muscle tissue for those that don't know that. It shows they built the muscles and they hydrated the muscles nicely. They increased the strength of their bench press. That's a chest press for people that don't know, by 7%. They increased the strength of the leg exercises they were doing by 15%. They could get in and out of a chair more times faster without using their arms. On top of that, they could generate more power on a stationary bike. This happened in 1 week. When I think about that, yeah, it's really quite incredible.
4: All right, but what about the women out there? Did they get those kind of benefits too as well? Will it actually help women in their 50s, 60s, and 70s get stronger too?
5: Absolutely. Let's go straight to another study. Love the title on this one as well. Creatine supplementation improves muscular performance in older women. published in the European Journal of Applied Physiology, 30 women aged 58 to 71. Of course, they got either creatine or placebo. That's the way they do these things. Again, a one-week study. The women on creatine increased their bench press by almost 4 pounds. They increased their leg press by over 11 pounds, and they had better balance and agility. So 58 to 71-year-old women not only getting stronger, not only getting more powerful, getting faster with improved balance. Study after study shows that older folks that use creatine get amazing results. They get great results if they exercise. They get great results even if they don't exercise. They can lift more weight. They get faster. They get stronger. They get more powerful. Their muscles don't fatigue as fast. And get this. This is very important, especially for the ladies. You know that when women do resistance training, their bones get stronger as well, right?
6: Yeah.
5: You know, now, get this. When you resistance train with creatine, your bones tend to get stronger even faster. So an all-around win-win. EverStrong is going to help the seniors to feel better, feel stronger, more energized, more powerful, faster, and it helps protect your bones.
4: Talk more about how unique this exclusive EverStrong formula is from Purity Products. It even has a finished product clinically studied, which showed an increase in upper body strength and power. But tell me what's in it and why you like it so much. I mean, this is more than just creatine, right?
5: Oh, absolutely. I mean, EverStrong, this is a very comprehensive formula. I didn't want people to just feel stronger when they use creatine. You know, we're dealing with people in their 50s, 60s, 70s. I wanted people to feel more comfortable as well. So not only did I use the finest creatine money can buy, the stuff from Europe, the Pure creatine, I also added something called coffee berry extract. And coffee berry extract, a powerful antioxidant, stronger than blueberries and strawberries, helping to protect the muscles, helping to protect the brain, because we know our antioxidant systems aren't as strong as they used to be in our 20s and 30s. But I also added some vitamin D, because vitamin D, incredibly good for the muscles as well as the immune system and the bones. So this is an all-around win-win. You got your vitamin D, you got your fruit XB for your joints, you got your coffee berry extract for the antioxidant protection, and of course the finest creatine money can buy. Best of all, today it's free. Purity knows you're going to see these benefits. Hey, we're talking about strength. We're talking about power. We're talking about energy. We're talking about supporting thinking, bone health. This is a wonderful product. When you try it, you're going to love it. You're going to feel the difference, and it's fast. A week or two, you're going to feel more powerful. Purity wants you to have a free bottle. I know later in the show, you're going to give out that phone number.
4: Sure will. You know, we mentioned how great creatine works for women. Take a moment and share that story you told me before the show about the award-winning 70-year-old senior swimmer who uses EverStrong.
5: Right. Emma Karen, I'm looking at her picture right now. I printed it out for the show. 70 years old. This picture, she's got 6 medals around her neck. It's the 2015 National Senior Olympic Games. You know, she writes to us that she was getting a little tired during our workouts at age 70. Of course, she didn't have that same stamina, but she fortunately heard about our EverStrong formula. She started using it and almost right away was invigorated in her workouts and had more energy throughout the day. I'm quoting from her. She says, "I feel my investment in EverStrong was one of the best choices I ever made. It's always a morale booster when people think I'm 50. She looks fantastic.
4: Wow.
5: And I hear this stuff all the time. This isn't one of those vitamins, like a multivitamin, you take it, you don't really even notice the difference. This is a substance that you can use to help get some of that youthful vim and vigor back, get some of that strength back. It's wonderful.
4: You know, Purity's given away a free bottle of EverStrong, but Purity Products didn't stop there. In fact, you insisted that they also give away a free bottle of their B12 energy melts, which are great for instant energy. 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
5: Yeah, you know, when I think about creatine, when I think about EverStrong, I think about muscular energy. I think about muscular power, but it's all about energy and feeling great, feeling energized. And the next thing I think about when I think about energy is B12. When you think about energy, think B12. And the problem is for 50-plusers like you and me, we're not absorbing the B12 as well as we used to in our 60s, 70s, 80s. So when you supplement with B12, you tend to bump back up those B12 levels. And that's what Purity's B12 energy melts are all about. 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
4: 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All right, so we were so busy at the top of the show. This EverStrong formula does so much for us. We haven't even touched on the incredible brain benefits. I mean, some of these studies you sent me are absolutely incredible. As you know, I'm very into nootropics. The anti-aging community has taken a keen interest in creatine, specifically the cognitive benefits of creatine.
5: Oh, absolutely. This is one of those areas where creatine really shines. You see, what we need to understand is that your brain, even though it's only 2% of your body's weight, it utilizes 20% of your body's energy. This is a very thirsty organ for energy. And just like your muscles soak up the creatine like a sponge, because this is a naturally occurring molecule in the body, it passes right through the blood-brain barrier. Your brain neurons soak it up like a sponge, and it increases your creatine phosphate reserves in your brain. So now, in your brain, you have more readily available resources to do what? To recharge those neuronal batteries to make more energy inside the brain. So basically, what do you notice? Well, your memory is supported. And scientists have done some amazing research here. They found that people that take creatine, it supports their memory. It actually helps the brain to utilize oxygen better. It supports memory in people that are sleep deprived. It's been shown to help people add numbers quicker and for longer periods of time without mental fatigue. Get this study. Just 5 days of 8 grams of creatine supported mental tasks in subjects that were getting rapid fire questions. Scientists were asking them math questions.

0: for your brain. It's like a supercharger for your muscles. It recharges all your cellular batteries, so all of your cells, tissues, and organs have more readily available energy.
1: All right, Doc, I love that Everstrong appeals to athletes and people who want to get more reps in the gym, maybe get some extra power in their workouts. But you're also saying there's a big push in the nutritional community to encourage people in their 40s, 50s, 60s, 70s, and even 80s to leverage the power of creatine to stay fit, strong, and healthy. In fact, you say creatine is going mainstream. You know, I shared the story with you before. My mom, who's in her late 70s now, she's taking creatine. She works out a couple of days a week, 3 days a week. She goes to Nautilus, does the free weights because she's got osteoporosis. She wants to maintain her muscle mass, and she wants to make her bones stronger. And as you pointed out, creatine helps to do that. And then the other 3 days during the week, she'll go and she'll swim. Now, she's not trying to get big or strong or anything like that, but even at her age, creatine has benefits.
0: Oh, yeah. And what blows me away about that story, because you told me before, is that her medical doctor recommended creatine for her. And that just goes to show how much more mainstream this is. It's called Everstrong, and it supports the muscles. It supports your power, your strength, your speed. If you're an athlete, you're certainly going to love it. But even if you're not an athlete, you notice the difference. Let's go to another study, one more review study. This out of the journal Current Aging Science, December 2013. I thought this was very cool because the researchers looked at the body of research out there on creatine in seniors without exercise. They wanted to see what happens when seniors take creatine and they don't even exercise. So I'm quoting here, creatine supplementation without associated resistance training seems to enhance muscular strength, power, and endurance, increase lean body mass, for those that don't know what that is, they're talking about muscle, and improve the functional capacity of the elderly. They go on to talk about how it supports bone health as well, and then they finish with this, creatine supplementation without training in the elderly could potentially delay atrophy of muscle and improve endurance and strength. So here again, we see bottom line, creatine is very, very effective. It's going to help you to feel stronger whether you exercise or not. It supports your strength and power, your brain health, and on top of that, it supports your bone health. I mean, when you think about it, this almost sounds too good to be true, right?
1: Right. Yeah.
0: If you're a person that never heard about this and you're listening to us, you would think this sounds too good to be true, right?
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1: 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We'll give that number out again later in the show. But first, Dr. Levin, now listeners can only get Everstrong, this clinically tested creatine blend, from Purity Products, right?
0: Oh, absolutely. Yeah.
1: I know it combines the creatine with the vitamin D, the coffee berry, the fruit XB boron. And for those who don't know, talk about how these work so well together. 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I know we have a free bottle today, but if you wanted to buy all of these things separately, it would cost a small fortune, wouldn't it?
0: Oh, absolutely. I mean, if you went out and bought the CreaPure creatine, that's the purest, finest creatine from Europe, if you bought that, and then you went out and bought a separate antioxidant formula and a separate joint formula and the vitamin D, yeah, that's going to cost you $80, $90, $100 a month. 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You're not spending $45, $50 because today it's free. Your job is to be one of the first 1,000 callers and take it seriously. 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We want to get it right out to you. We want you to try this out. We want you to be the judge for yourself. Don't take my word for it. Try it. Look in the mirror. Go to the gym. Lift some weights. Play. Do whatever you do. See if you don't feel better.
1: All right, let's talk about how you take this. You have these easy-to-swallow tablets, which are super easy to swallow. It also comes in a very refreshing cherry berry powder. So how do you like to take it? And can people just choose the tablets or the powder when they call in for the free bottle today?
0: Yeah, you can choose tablets or powder. I personally use both, you know, on my workout days or days I'm making a protein shake. On days I'm juicing, let's face it, juicing is becoming very big these days. So if you're doing something like that, the cherry berry powder is fantastic. You just take a scoop, dump it right into your juice, dump it into your protein shake, and that's a great way to take it. But if you don't do that stuff, I mean, the tablets are super convenient. They're small. They're coated. They're easy to swallow. It's wonderful stuff.
1: Now, I know you're chomping at the bit to tell us a little more about the study that Purity did on the Ever Strong powder. They test

0: tested golfers. And right. Purity found out that not only were these golfers getting stronger and more explosive, but they were driving the golf ball, get this, 14 yards further. That's amazing.
1: I have such a big smile on my face right now. I'm remembering when the researchers came back and gave us this information. I mean, we were bouncing off the walls. This is so exciting. The researchers called this a seminal study in sports nutrition, and this is on our EverStrong formula, the product we're talking about right now, the EverStrong powder. So double-blind, placebo-controlled study, 30 golfers took the EverStrong powder for 1 month. No exercise, nothing different. Just took our EverStrong powder for 1 month. In 1 month, they were banging the golf ball 14 yards further. Not
0: wow.
1: only that, 6% more power on the bench press, more explosive. They could lift the weight faster.
0: Hold on. Guys spend hundreds of dollars on new clubs to drive the ball further.
1: So, Trevor, you could spend $500 on a driver and pick up 5 yards, right? This is 14 yards. People shouldn't just ho-hum about this or yawn about this. This is amazing because, let's face it, this was a golf study, but more explosiveness, more speed, more power. This should help all sports. So if you're a tennis player, if you're a jogger, if you're any kind of an athlete, this has ramifications across the board. But again, these golfers, 1 month on this EverStrong powder we're talking about today, banging the golf ball 14 yards further. Can you imagine? You get your bottle of EverStrong, you don't tell your buddies, take it for a month, and you go out and you're banging the ball 14 yards past them. They don't know what hit them.
0: Wow. All right, we just got a few minutes left here. I want you to recap this amazing story today about creatine, what you like to call the molecule of strength. Who needs it? And what about this double free bottle offer today with the EverStrong plus the B12 energy melts?
1: You know what? My one concern with this show is that literally it sounds too good to be true, right?
0: Right.
1: Like when I tell folks about EverStrong,
0: right.
1: I'm afraid they're going to think I'm making this up. It's not possible, right? You know, I know how you feel because 6, 7, 8 years ago when I started to read about creatine, I almost couldn't believe it. I said to myself, if it's really this good with an excellent safety profile, how come everybody's not using it? But I started to use it and I noticed some incredible benefits. It's just phenomenal. And it's as simple as this. You're going to get on the EverStrong, you're going to try it, you're going to get stronger, you're going to get more powerful. You can look in the mirror and see the difference. There's hundreds and hundreds of human studies backing this up. These aren't studies with a hamster in a lab somewhere. We're talking human studies. I call this stuff muscle fertilizer. It's that great. And of course, we didn't just add the CreaPure creatine. We've discussed that. We added the Fruit XP. Remember that? Joint health. We added the coffee berry extract, that phenomenal antioxidant that's more potent than blueberries and strawberries for powerful antioxidant protection. I added the vitamin D because it's so important across the board, great for bone health, but also for seniors, vitamin D so important for muscles, especially as we get older, for strength and coordination. So this is a very comprehensive formula. Again, this would easily cost you $80, $90, $100 to replicate on your own, but today it's free. And not only that, let's not forget about the B12 energy melts, because we're talking about energy here today. And when you think energy, you think B12. B12 is critical for making red blood cells to carry oxygen to the tissues. The biotin in there is great for the hair, skin, and nails. So just make sure you're one of the first 1,000 callers. That's the only catch on this whole show. Don't be caller number 1,500. You're not going to get it. Be one of the first 1,000 callers. 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It's just $6.95. That's it. You're just paying for the shipping. And if you don't notice the benefits that we've discussed today, Purity's happy to give you back your $6.95. But that's not going to happen. It never happens. People love this formula. You're going to tell your friends, relatives, loved ones. You're going to fall in love with the EverStrong and the B12 energy melts.
0: Fascinating information as always. 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
5: 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Today, I'm super excited because we actually have the Chandler Police Department, not just the police department, but we have a special department, and it's the Behavioral Health Division of the Chandler Police Department. And welcome Officer Nicole Upshaw and Nancy Martinez.
6: Thank you for having us. We're happy to be here.
5: I'm super excited. So I met you ladies. Well, I met Officer Upshaw in, there was an event that the Chandler Police Department had, and it was like a health and safety day. Raquel and I, my business partner, had a booth there talking about, you know, avoiding probate and trying to stay out of different situations. What was nice about it was each department had like their own table. And we went around and towards the end when things got slow, and we went around to each department and we met Nicole at her department, and it said behavioral health on your uniform.
6: Yeah.
5: And it just made me think, what is that? So that's where we kind of met and got situated. But tell us, Nicole, how did you get into the police department and into the behavioral health division of the police department?
6: Yeah, so I am a graduate of Grand Canyon University. I graduated with my degrees in psychology and criminal justice.
5: So go Lopes.
6: Go Lopes, right? So those are my two loves, and I joined the police department in 2016 at age 22, and you know, got good at all the fun stuff, right?
5: Right.
6: The typical police thing. I'm arresting people, I'm driving fast, all the fun stuff. But that psychology piece didn't really come into play until this unit was created in 2023.
5: Okay.
6: So we're still very new. We're only in our third year as a behavioral health unit.
5: Okay.
6: But my department did a really good job at recognizing we are running on these mental health related calls that aren't necessarily criminal in nature, right?
5: Right.
6: There is a time to run and gun and make the arrest,
5: right,
6: and do
5: right.
6: the cop thing. But then what do we do for this population over here,
5: right,
6: where we're getting 911 calls for the mental health related crisis?
5: Right.
6: I can't find my grandma who wandered away from home, right? Yep. I can't put handcuffs on that.
5: Right.
6: But how do we help these people?
5: Absolutely.
6: Yeah.
5: Yep.
6: So digging into my college experience with psychology and then learning so much training about de-escalation, active listening, crisis recognition, and response, plugging those both together has been just a dream for me.
5: I can tell when I've talked to you, you love what you do for
6: sure.
5: I
6: really do. I have so much fun at work because, like, I joke, I kind of have found a way to get paid to just, like, be somebody's friend and just talk all day.
5: I
6: just get to chat all day with people. And then, like, by the end of it, oh, hey, why don't we go get some treatment somewhere, right?
5: Right.
6: This is a really cool facility where you can talk some more to someone who knows more about this stuff than I.
5: Right.
6: And then we go. So I'm just making friends every single day and getting paid for it.
5: Oh, that sounds like fun. Okay, Nancy, give us your background too.
7: Sure. So I've been with Chandler PD for 22 years.
5: Okay.
7: I started out as a crime scene technician.
5: Ooh.
7: And then for most of my career, I worked as a civilian investigator.
5: Okay.
7: So I did stints in different specialty units, robbery, homicide, sex crimes, family crimes, property crimes, and then for a big chunk, financial crimes.
5: Okay.
7: And then last year, about this time, I got moved over to our behavioral health unit.
5: Mm-hmm.
7: I'm the agency's community engagement coordinator.
5: Okay. Okay.
7: So I get to work with this incredible team that includes Nicole.
5: Yeah.
7: Of talented officers, like really, really gifted officers
5: right,
7: who respond to people
5: right.
7: in crisis.
5: And I know you were also part of a task force that the city of Chandler was working on. I don't know if they're still doing that or not, but it was specifically on dementia, correct?
7: Yes, age-friendly and dementia task force
5: yep.
7: for the city of Chandler.
5: Yep,
7: yes, that's
5: yep.
7: currently still going.
5: Yep, uh-huh. yep. Okay, good, good, good. Okay, so tell us, Nicole, I know when we've talked about it, a lot of your calls are senior related. They're not all senior related, but I know a lot of them are senior related.
7: Yeah.
5: So what are some of the things that you do on a daily basis for the seniors specifically?
6: Definitely. I think mostly with the senior community, it's a lot of pulling together a system of support. So that could mean connecting the senior and their family to other resources that are locally available, mm-hmm. Both within the police department and outside, mm-hmm. to kind of make more of a wraparound full support system where there's very few cracks and holes that we can slip through and get lost, right?
5: Yep.
6: And typically, right, because we don't have any other system out there, like we teach people from age 5, right? Kindergartners know when something is out of control and I have a problem, I'm going to call 911 to get help.
5: Right.
6: So we find a lot of these families where, like, I just don't know what to do with my elderly parent or my loved one, and this is out of control. I have to call 911.
5: Right.
6: So now police are going to be your first ones responding.
5: Right.
6: So
5: yep.
6: we better be armed with the knowledge of how to support these families or at least know who to call to get them supported.
5: Right.
6: That typically looks like for us. On the police side, we have a beautiful Return Me Safe system in the city of Chandler.
5: Okay.
6: That now, because if we get one call, it's very likely that we will get more, right?
5: Absolutely, uh-huh. absolutely.
6: So we
5: and there is a lot of wanderers in the dementia scenario, right? So families that are just dealing with the beginnings of dementia, that can happen at any time during their dementia process. And we've even had my own family, my sister's father-in-law had dementia in another state, and towards the end he became a wanderer and the police were called and they didn't really handle it really well, but I don't think they had a mental health division.
6: Right.
5: So tell us first, as far as the mental health, what exactly is that for the Chandler police?
6: Mental health as far as what we bring
5: what
6: to the table.
5: What you bring to the
6: respond.
5: Table. Yep. You kind of mentioned it, but go more into detail on that.
6: Yeah. So, of course, like a 911 call, right? We are responding to an emergency.
5: Right.
6: So our first step is to make sure that everybody is safe. And sometimes a crisis can be dangerous, right? For example, we respond to a lot of suicidal subjects. So mm-hmm. that could mean someone armed with a weapon that is trying to harm themselves.
5: Right.
6: So we have to first make sure, one, that we respond to the scene, make sure our community is safe, and then communicate in a way that we are trying to make that person, that citizen who's suicidal, de-escalated, calm down, hopefully putting the weapon away, so then we can use our other options, right? Now, I can talk to you a lot easier once you don't have a knife in your hand, right?
5: Right, exactly. So that division, I'm going to assume that you get the call right up front, and you may not know it's a mental health. Like suicide, you would know it's a mental health, or maybe a senior that's walking down the street barefooted in 110 degrees, that you may know is a mental health issue. But you get called, or the police department gets called, when do they bring you in at that point? Or do you go together with the regular police department? How does that work?
6: Yeah, so my unit, we have a team of only 5 officers, but we serve the whole city. So that means my little radio in my ear, I'm scanning the whole city.
5: Okay.
6: So when dispatch kicks out a call, let's say, for example, we just had this one last night. We have a reporting party calling in saying that they see someone in their house, right?
5: Right.
6: So,
5: yep.
6: cop brain, that is a burglary. There's someone in that house there's an emergency.
5: Okay.
6: So, you know, we roll in, we do our investigation.
5: Right.
6: But, let's say all of the doors are secure and we don't see any forced entry and we get inside and it seems like our reporting party is confused. We're noting that they're of advanced age.
5: Oh.
6: They're
5: the ones that called you.
6: Yes.
5: Okay. Gotcha.
6: Yeah. So now these patrol officers are piecing together, oh, this isn't a burglary. but there's something else going on, maybe on the mental health side. Maybe right. he's experiencing some cognitive decline.
5: Yep.
6: That would be if I'm not already en route because I'm listening, and that's, right. that's the stuff that I'm picking up on.
5: Okay,
6: right? Like, this
5: gotcha.
6: Sounds like it might be more than the initial burglary call that it's reported as.
5: Right.
6: The behavioral health unit comes in, and then we're going to build some rapport with that person, try to figure out what's going on.
5: Okay.
6: Who's local? Where's your family? What do you do? Who do you talk to when these things happen?
5: Yep.
6: See if they already have supports in place. And if
5: right.
6: they don't, connect them to the resources that will start
5: need.
6: To build that support.
5: Yep.
6: Exactly.
5: Yep. And then once you have someone in your system like that, I'm assuming, and you tell me if I'm wrong, but I'm assuming that once they're in your system, if you see that they're having continuous calls, maybe they continuously do the same behavior or whatever, you know how to respond a little bit better at that point, correct?
6: We do. It's but again, like if I'm responding to a burglary, I don't have time to like read through all these reports to maybe
5: okay,
6: see like,
5: gotcha.
6: Oh, that officer noticed that there was something mental health going on.
5: That's where
6: we plug in the Return Me Safe system, right?
5: Okay.
6: We can see there's like a little marker that will pop up at that address. Hey, by the way, this person has had repeated contacts with law enforcement
5: right.
6: and they are in our Return Me Safe program. They've been diagnosed with dementia before.
5: Right,
6: now
5: right.
6: we are armed with even more information before we get there.
5: Yep,
6: so
5: yep.
6: that may mean now we don't need to come in, you know, guns a-blazing.
5: Right.
6: Because there might be something underlying.
5: Yes. Okay, so tell us, Nancy, you're part of that Return Me Home Safely. Am I saying that right?
7: Return Me Safe.
5: Uh-huh. Return Me yeah. Safe. That program, that's kind of your baby, right? Is that part of your...
7: I oversee it right now. Yeah,
5: okay, uh-huh. okay. Yeah. What is that specific program?
7: Sure. So Return Me Safe is an opt-in confidential registry
5: okay.
7: that gives families and individuals the opportunity to provide information to the police
5: okay.
7: about their vulnerable loved one or themselves
5: okay.
7: that will help our officers arrive more prepared. And in case they go missing, it will help expedite the search effort with more accurate information.
5: Right. And then that's when you bring in the mental health department with that program, right?
7: So the great thing about Return Me Safe is once a family has registered their vulnerable
5: okay.
7: loved one, all of our officers on the road have access to the information.
5: Oh, okay, yeah. okay.
7: So our dispatchers will let our officers know this person is in Return Me Safe, and they can immediately send something to their MDT,
5: right.
7: the computer in their car.
5: Okay.
7: And that officer will be able to see at a glance, okay, this person doesn't like this, they
5: okay.
7: do like this,
5: oh.
7: they've wandered here to this location 5 times in the past
5: okay.
7: year, et cetera, et cetera.
5: Okay, so it gives kind of their behavior, what they like, what they don't like, so the officers know, okay, don't come at them fast or talk slower or maybe they're nonverbal or whatnot. And that program, I know there's a lot of age ranges in that program, correct?
7: Absolutely.
5: So it's for seniors with cognitive issues, but also young children too, correct?
7: Absolutely, yeah.
5: Okay.
7: So a lot of individuals with special needs, developmental
5: yes.
7: disabilities,
5: yep.
7: as well as people with dementia. So really from little ones to the elderly. It's,
5: yeah.
7: it's meant to be as inclusive as possible.
5: And you brought us a little clip of one of your officers, or a couple of officers coming to the rescue of someone. So let's hear that right now.
0: July 17, 9:30 a.m., Chandler police receive a call. A nonverbal child is seen walking alone along Ocotillo Road. Within minutes, staff at the real-time operations center spot the child on camera and alert officers in the area.
8: Hey, bud. Hey, how you doing? Where are you trying to get to? Hey, do you know where you're going?
0: Officers quickly identify the child. He is registered in Chandler PD's Return Me Safe program. Families can enroll loved ones with cognitive or intellectual disabilities, helping police reunite them quickly if they wander. Notes in the system show the child responds well to officers, but does not like physical contact. So Officer Cobb keeps his distance, walking behind him. For 10 minutes, they keep moving.
8: You need something to eat? You want to go get a donut?
0: The child finally stops to rest at a nearby storage business. His mother and caregiver arrive, grateful he is safe.
9: Thank you, officers.
10: Yeah, do you guys need anything from us?
11: No.
10: All right, well.
9: Thank you.
10: You guys have a good day, all right?
12: Thanks for getting him in the Return Me Safe program, too. That's,
10: yes, very,
12: that's
10: helpful.
12: Very helpful.
0: When every second counts, Return Me Safe helps bring your loved one home. Register today.
5: Now tell us, is that a program that is specifically, I know you both work at Chandler, but are there other municipalities that have that specific program?
7: Yes. So in the past 10 to 12 years, a lot of different agencies in Arizona have adopted a voluntary registry. So Avondale has one, Gilbert, Goodyear, Phoenix, Tempe. Yeah.
5: Okay.
7: Yeah.
5: Okay, good. So if any of our listeners are living in cities, they can call their local non-emergency police department and ask them if they do have that program, correct?
7: Correct.
5: Okay. Mm-hmm. Especially for children that are vulnerable and seniors that are vulnerable too. So.
7: And if their local agency doesn't have a voluntary registry,
5: yep.
7: I would recommend emailing the chief of police and their mayor to ask for one. And they can also ask for a premise information to be attached to their address. So even though there might not be a formal program,
5: okay.
7: they can still ask for a couple sentences to be attached to their address.
5: Oh, that's interesting. Okay, so any police department can do that then?
7: Yes.
5: Okay, that is actually really good to know. And give us some stats that you have on some of the on this particular program that you have.
7: In terms of wandering? Or?
5: Yes. Yeah. Do you have those stats? Are they mostly children? Are they mostly adults? Or are you seeing a variety of both?
7: All ages. Yeah. So we know that half of all kids between the ages of 4 and 10 with autism mm-hmm. are consistently attempting to wander away from a safe environment. That could be their family's home,
5: okay.
7: a classroom, grandma's house.
5: Right.
7: And then we know that 60% of people with Alzheimer's and dementia are prone to wandering, and they may do
5: yes.
7: so many, many times.
5: Yes.
7: Right. So,
5: yep.
7: And then the sheer numbers. So Alzheimer's, in our state, we have one of the fastest growth rates for Alzheimer's.
5: Yes, we do. That I do know. Yeah.
7: And then right now in our country, 1 in 31 8-year-olds have an autism diagnosis.
5: Wow.
7: So we're seeing a lot more cases. The prevalence yes. rates are increasing. And so obviously there's a lot more behaviors and a lot more calls for service to our first responders.
5: Right, yeah. right.
6: And with all that going on, right, it's all the more reason to help your local law enforcement in responding better, right?
5: Right.
6: Versus, like, if now we're having an emergency, now we have to take up several minutes to learn all this information about your loved one versus
5: yes.
6: if you're already in the program, we have it immediately.
5: Yes.
6: Return Me Safe also includes, like, a picture of your loved one. So
5: okay.
6: now we know if someone's wandered, we can look for them right away. We don't have to wait for you to provide the picture and things like
5: and
6: that.
5: And that's your department as well, right? You work with the seniors, but you also work with the kids too.
6: Oh yeah, everybody. Developmental disabilities, intellectual
5: okay.
6: disabilities, Alzheimer's, dementia, as well as suicidal subjects or bipolar people on a manic episode, a depressive episode.
5: Right.
6: Anything crisis is what we're
5: is
6: going
5: what
6: to.
5: Is what you're doing. Mm-hmm. Can you tell me, either one of you, is this a program? We have a lot of seniors that live here without local family. You probably deal with that a lot on the street.
6: Mm-hmm.
5: Is this a program that somebody out of state can put their loved one on if they do have a diagnosis of some type of schizophrenia or dementia or something like that? Is that a program that they can put you on?
7: Yes, they can certainly, on our website, we have a fillable registration form,
5: okay.
7: a form that people can print off,
5: okay.
7: and they can provide information about their loved one. There is a perjury statement on our form,
5: okay.
7: so the person needs to attest that all this information is true and factual,
5: right.
7: and then it gets reviewed, and then we can enter them.
5: Right. Yeah. So it may be a daughter out of state that knows her dad has maybe some beginning of dementia. To fill out that form, does she have to be the power of attorney for him?
7: No,
5: or okay,
7: no.
5: okay, because I know that would be a questionable. You know, some people
7: oh, yeah.
5: would question that. So yeah, so give us some of your other things that you've gone through with our vulnerable seniors as far as some of your cases that you've done.
6: Yeah, we've had a few really rewarding cases. Rewarding because the amount of trust building and rapport building that goes into specifically the elderly community or those
5: right.
6: with dementia.
5: Right.
6: You really have to become someone's friend.
5: Yes.
6: On that case, right? Like I'm just some random who showed up here, and like maybe like it was a neighbor that called, hey, I'm worried about the elderly lady behind me. She's
5: yes.
6: been wandering around, right? So
5: yep.
6: you don't know me,
5: right?
6: But you're going to know me because I
5: yep.
6: need to become a familiar face.
5: Right.
6: And my big thing in this unit, and all of us on the team have the same philosophy. Like we will follow up. We are going
5: right.
6: to be there for you.
5: Yep.
6: If I tell you I'm going to come back here and do something for you, or hey, I know a friend, Nancy, she's going to come and talk with us.
5: Right.
6: I'm going to do it.
5: Yes. And I know you well enough that you will.
6: Absolutely. Every single time. So yeah. that's where my team feels really, really rewarded when, like, maybe at our first interaction, we didn't get what we wanted to, right? Because, right. like, especially if someone is still their own guardian, but we're now seeing those starts of cognitive decline, we're kind of behind the ball on the powers of attorney or guardianship.
5: Right, right.
6: They have the ability to decline APS, right? So I can bring right. my people and say, hey, this is who's going to help us. But if you're like, no, I don't need that. That's, why would you do that, right?
5: Yes.
6: We gotta start back at zero.
5: Right.
6: So we have a few people in our community that we will just pop in and visit, like, hey, okay. what's up, Shirley? How are
5: right,
6: you today? What
5: right.
6: are you doing? Just to kind of check in.
5: And you mentioned that. It's good that you mention that because my oldest daughter's a trauma nurse mm-hmm. and they do see a lot of people in the hospital the first, you know, they'll either walk in or they'll come in with the fire department and they do know that there's an issue there and they offer services either going to some kind of mental institution or rehab of some kind. Maybe there's alcohol or drug abuse, that type of thing. And they can decline it. And my daughter has said, you know, we can offer this, mom, but if they don't want it, which 9 times out of 10 they don't,
6: right.
5: they'll walk right outside the hospital door and that's that. And then yeah. it's like a vicious cycle. So do you do what's called, so I know that for seniors, if those listeners don't understand, there is a program where you can have your local police go and do like a well check. Is that your department that does that or is that any police department that does that?
6: Not specifically the behavioral health unit, okay. although like when I meet someone, right, if I also have a contact information for their mom, their daughter, whoever,
5: right.
6: I usually give out my own work cell number so they can ask, like, hey, Shirley's not doing well today. You mind just checking by?
5: Stopping by.
6: Right,
5: yep.
6: and I'll yep. do that. But on our Chandler Police website, we actually have a request for a area check, right? So
5: okay.
6: if you can log on to there and say, hey, my mom lives at this address. She's been having a rough time. I would like the beat officer to patrol the area. That
5: okay.
6: gets announced at the team briefing. So you have
5: okay.
6: now a team of 8 patrol officers who,
5: okay.
6: during their 10-hour shift, will roll that area just to make sure that she's okay.
5: Okay, gotcha. And that when you say 8 officers, mm-hmm. you mean some of them are regular police officers and some of them are in the behavioral department, correct?
6: Correct, yeah. Whoever, okay. whoever's working in that area, typically okay. our Chandler teams run about 8 officers,
5: okay.
6: right? So I say 8 for that reason. But the whole team is now aware
5: right.
6: Of your loved one who
5: right.
6: maybe needs some more support. And at some point during their shift, they will
5: right.
6: go and check for you.
5: And that's probably a good time that you might say to the daughter, you might want to consider putting them on our Find Me Home.
7: Return Me Safe.
5: Return Me Safe. Sorry. Return Me Safe program because
6: Absolutely.
5: Then you can actually have her in the system and there's a little more resources for you and for them and
6: Absolutely.
5: For the family too.
6: Yeah. To visualize it, right? We have a big old map of the city. So let's say, someone's loved one does go missing, right? If
5: okay.
6: they're already in Return Me Safe, I can check the area where they were reported missing and see there's a little caution sign, right? So I can click on it and say, oh, so and so matches that description and they're in our Return Me Safe program.
5: Okay.
6: I bet that person is them. So we can, it helps us piece together the dots.
5: And it
6: right?
5: pieces it faster.
6: Yes.
5: Especially in the middle of summer when it's 110 degrees outside.
6: Yeah.
5: I'm sure you deal with that a lot.
6: Mm-hmm.
5: So I'm going to tell you a story that I have. So a couple of months ago, I was on the freeway and there was a gentleman, looked like a homeless man, walking in the middle of the freeway,
6: oh.
5: not in the middle of the cars, but in the middle lane.
6: Yeah.
5: And I immediately called the highway patrol and I
6: Good.
5: Said, I think there's some mental illness and he had no shoes on. And I don't know how he got specifically there, but he said, yes, ma'am, we've already gotten a call from it. And I said, okay, I'm assuming it's mental illness as well, because I wanted to prepare him in case I don't even know if
6: mm-hmm.
5: the, you know, highway patrol has a program like that. But at least you could tell there was something not right there. So,
6: yeah. Well, I'm glad that you mentioned that, because I feel like sometimes, especially like I'm picturing like a parent of a child with autism, right? Like
5: right.
6: it's scary enough to have to call the police on your loved one.
5: Right.
6: I'm calling 911 on my son. But it is so important to mention, hey,
5: right.
6: this, like, my child has an autism diagnosis and
5: right.
6: they don't like lights and sirens or things like that. They might be looking at your badge or your gun. Like, that's still important information
5: yes.
6: to relay to us. It gives us so much more ability to respond appropriately when we know
5: right.
6: all the information. Right?
5: And I think it's I think for vulnerable people, it's really scary because you, I have seen you all dressed up in your uniform, yeah. And you are very scary looking
6: yeah,
5: when you,
6: I'm really big.
5: So you are. And so, and then you've got your gun and your vest and all your stuff on. So, you know, I could see how either a senior or a child would be very frightened by that. But I've also, I've seen some of your videos where the police are really good about not like, chasing him down or getting to him right quickly. So yeah. What are those some of the procedures that you do when you're dealing with mental illness like that?
6: Yeah, the Chandler Police Department does a really good job at emphasizing the importance of crisis recognition and de-escalation. Because we know, like, sometimes for many people, just showing up in a police uniform is an escalation.
5: Absolutely. Right? I yeah. think for everybody, even if you don't have a problem. So.
6: Me too. When Gilbert PD pulls me over, I'm stressed. It freaks me out. but we also know that people with mental health challenges are more likely to have police contact too. So you might not be the first cop that they've interacted with, and maybe their first interaction wasn't good.
5: Right.
6: So yeah, I could step out of the car with good intentions, but yeah, I'm in that big bad vest. I've got my yellow taser, my gun, and they're thinking about the last time that didn't go so good.
5: Right.
6: So that's where like I'm super comfortable just telling everybody like, hey, I'm Nicole. Like I didn't even start with the whole Officer Upshaw thing.
5: Right.
6: I'm just here to chit chat and figure it out.
5: Exactly.
6: Right.
5: Yep. Yep.
6: So yeah, we have to overcome that, and a lot of our training emphasizes. Is that like if the police presence is going to escalate the situation, maybe take a step back, maybe slow down, right? I speak to you like I'm speaking to you now. I don't need to be barking orders right now.
5: Right.
6: You heard in that clip, right? You want to go get a donut?
5: Right.
6: What cop is asking
5: you
6: to go get a donut? Exactly. Yeah, so changing your approach, changing your tone can change the whole outcome of a situation.
5: Gotcha. Okay. So I'm going to say that if there is an issue with someone, whether it's a vulnerable adult or a child or through the program, the Return Me Safe program, the best way for our listeners to really reach out to you is the normal, the non-emergency police department. That's 480-782-4130. That's 480-782-4130. We are going to have these lovely ladies back with us next week, so make sure to tune in. And if you need to reach me, my number is 602-688-4310. That's 602-688-4310. Come back next week for part two.
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22: 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We talk about retirement planning, home equity, aging in place, and making sure the home you've worked so hard for can continue to be an important part of your financial plan. But today we're talking about something that can be threatened, that can threaten that foundation. That's real estate fraud. Now, my guest today, John Rowan, he is a home fraud defense certified professional. And I saw him speak at my event for NAPMW, which is a National Association of Professional Mortgage Women. And I walked up to him afterwards. I'm like, oh my gosh, I need to have you on my radio show because the public needs to know all this stuff. So we're actually going to have him on for a couple of episodes, and we're going to cover some things today that people need to know. So, John, thank you for coming, and welcome to the show.
23: Thank you. Thank you for having me.
22: Absolutely. Why don't we just give a little bit of your background, and then we'll get into some questions.
23: Sure, sure. So my background is I was a former professional pilot, commercial pilot, flew for Alaska Airlines, United Airlines. Also had a company, we had a GSA contract, a government contract for fraud control and mitigation with several large companies across the United States. And then I had a company that we sold out of Central California, out of Napa area, and decided to come out here, retire, and use all my resources, invest in real estate, and kind of got into that path.
22: Perfect, perfect. So this is kind of in your wheelhouse what we're going to talk about today because you did this
23: exactly,
22: in the past.
23: Yeah.
22: Okay. So, and you know, people out there always think, well, this could never happen to me. But the story that got me was the story that you were a victim of. Can you, should we start with that story?
23: Sure, sure. Okay. Yeah, that's because kind of what started the foundation of the company that we started.
22: Okay.
23: But yeah, I do purchase homes. I am an active real estate agent as well, and I got one of those phone calls from a lady that said, acquired a home in a an inheritance situation and need to sell it fast, need the money, which in itself isn't unusual, but there was a lot of other red flags along the way when I was talking to the lady, and it turns out I got the address, happened to be not far away. I was on the freeway, and it was this beautiful home in Scottsdale. So I jumped off freeway, and I said, I'll go take a look at it and give you a call. And I went and looked at it, and it was a beautiful home. But as we were in this conversation and as I was talking to her, she was giving me just a lot of red flags and issues that were kind of a concern to me. So I started doing a little deep dive on it, and I found out that she didn't actually own the home. What had happened is she had forged a deed with the county recorder and without the knowledge of the actual owner of the home, who was in an assisted living center, and he was not far from the actual home itself, but the home was empty. So I was able to, luckily I tracked him down, and I just called on the internet until I got somebody that would not hang up the phone on me and said, hey, did you actually sell this house? Because I'm a little suspicious. And he said, no, I didn't. And he was terrified. Didn't know what to do. Didn't know who to call, where to go.
5: Right.
23: So I held his hand and I said, don't worry, I'm going to walk you through this. And we got the Scottsdale police involved. Scottsdale police were very, very helpful, and we basically set up a sting and wow. got these people into the title commitment room, title signing room, and I made a promise that, you know, they're going to have a check there when they came in. And they came in, and of course they were arrested. It turned out to be a much larger fraud ring than we had realized, and it really opened up my eyes to this world of fraud that's targeting real estate, and it started this foundation of the home fraud defense company that we started. This was picked up by local media. The attorney general saw it. Their staff saw it. They called the real estate commissioner to just reach out to me, kind of as a, you know, hey, thank you for what you did. So that turned out to be really the best phone call that we got out of this, because we were able to work with the state, build a system that really is designed to protect homeowners and also to train the real estate profession of what to watch out for, because really there's just no training and education in this world of fraud that's attacking real estate.
22: Yeah, it's amazing, because I mean, I'm sorry that happened to you, but I'm excited that you guys caught the bad guys and the ring of people that were doing this. Yeah. How many years ago was that? Not long, right?
23: It was last November, so just...
22: Oh my gosh.
23: Yeah.
22: Because right now, you know, being in the mortgage industry and doing reverse mortgages, you know, we have large wires go mm-hmm. from the lender to the title. So we are vigilant, making sure that it's not an email, but they're confirming information yeah. verbal over the phone. So most people think of real estate fraud as a wire transfer going to the wrong account. You know, what are they missing? I mean, how can this happen? What just happened?
23: Yeah, it's interesting that, you know, the real estate fraud is such a wide reaching end of it. And even the way that it's tracked and recorded isn't exactly accurate, because when somebody sells a home, it's all public record. And that's one of the things on our website that we try to teach people is know what your public record is, because you can't hide the record. It's there. It's going to be found. But to us, it's public record. To the criminal world, it's a target list. So they can log in and they can go, hey, this person sold their house on this date. Here's their mortgage amount. Here's what it's worth. So they target these people. In the world of fraud, you're right, in the world of real estate, you've got where it's the wire fraud. And that's where the focus is.
22: Are they targeting seniors, or are they targeting people
23: anybody.
22: With a low balance? Are they targeting people free and clear? Just anybody.
23: Yeah, there's, you know, even just after a home closes, I've tracked just under two dozen different fraud attacks that happen after a closing. It doesn't matter if you have very low equity or high equity, they've got a fraud scheme that they're going to target you.
22: Wow.
23: So we list all those. We have those available, but that's what's just invisible out there in the market, is people just don't realize this public record exposes them to all these different things.
22: But we need that. We need the recording and the public record
23: yeah.
22: so people know who owns what, right?
23: Exactly,
22: I mean,
23: yeah. Yeah, it's kind of bittersweet. Yeah.
22: So someone can sell a house that they don't own. So how do they do that? How did this happen?
23: So with AI, it's really enabled a whole new layer of these fraudsters, people that weren't able to do this kind of thing in the past. Now with AI, they can. They don't even have to speak English. They can be in a different country. Now they can do these sophisticated
22: Scary.
23: Schemes. And up until this year, where Commissioner Nicholson and all the different legislators got together and they made this, like, this deed fraud side of this an actual felony, when it was happening to me, it was actually a misdemeanor. Meaning somebody could go to the county, forge a document, steal a home, basically just say that they're the new owner, without the knowledge of anybody, because it's just recorded. Then they could go ahead and sell the home, take that money, and no one is the wiser until maybe years later when that person comes back home, or, you know, if it's a vacant piece of property or a vacant piece of land. And that's why land is so heavily targeted. But now it's a felony with new legislation.
22: So you helped change that?
23: I didn't help change it. It was in motion,
22: okay.
23: And that's Commissioner Nicholson and the current leadership in the state. They were amazing in doing that. Mine was fuel on the fire.
22: Right.
23: So when it happened to me, I did come in and contribute, you know, my knowledge and my incident. But it was just like, okay, this is, now it's got to happen.
22: Right.
23: So now it's a felony if you steal somebody's house. Thank goodness.
22: Right? Oh, my gosh. Well, I mean, isn't Grand Theft Auto a felony? That's a car, right? So if they're able to do that with a car, they should more than be a felony for a house. So let's talk about it right now, because you have a website. What can they use your website to see?
23: Yes.
22: I mean, what does your website do for them, I guess, is what I'm asking.
23: Yeah, so the website is designed, it's part of what I do is I'm out there, I'm talking to people, I'm across the nation, and I'm hearing about all these trends and events and things that are targeting specifically around the real estate world. And I'm putting this information out on our website so people can go in and they can see if they have a question, if something happened, they can log in and go, hey, is this something I need to be concerned with? I developed some programs and some software, like they can scan, they can screenshot a message and they can load it in, and we will tell them, we'll walk them through, hey, here's the red flags to look for. Especially for seniors, if they don't have people around to talk to, it's a great tool for them to help protect them before they make any decisions.
22: Well, I know, I'm sorry, go ahead.
23: No,
22: I was going to say, I know I have to look up property, and sometimes I know a senior's been in that property for 20 years, but then it'll show for pricing history, it'll show sold like a year ago, and I'm like, what's up with this? So then that's a red flag for me.
23: Mm-hmm.
22: Like, was their house sold from underneath them, and they're still living in it, but they think it's their house and it could possibly not be, right?
23: Could be, yeah.
22: I mean, all kinds of things. So,
23: yeah.
22: So sometimes when you're doing a mortgage, we find these things out. But what is your website, so people know what the website address is, so they can, you know, where do they need to go on your website? Yeah.
23: It's a homefrauddefense.org. So homefrauddefense.org, and great resources, great information there. And we also have professional education. So the real estate brokers, real estate agents, mortgage lenders, financial planners, even attorneys can go in there and get information. I've lectured at ASU, and I also teach for the Arizona Prosecuting Attorney Council. So last July or earlier last month, I was teaching all the prosecuting attorneys, all the offices in the state that are involved in this. So we teach them about fraud as well. So it's really a national platform, but we started here in Arizona. You can go to the Department of Real Estate, click in the header. We are in the header for fraud, consumer fraud education, because that's really the missing piece in the world of fraud. It just keeps growing.
22: Yeah.
23: And, you know, you look at the industry and it's a $22 billion industry, and people kind of discount it. But on the other hand, the NFL is a $24 billion industry, so it's not far off from that. And everybody knows about it. The NFL is exciting. But in the world of fraud, you got to understand that if it's a $22 billion industry, they're spending millions and billions to make better scams, to make better, you know, ability to steal the money out of your pocket. So that's what we're trying to do, is get the consumer involved, because when they get into a real estate transaction, they need to know the tools to protect themselves as well.
22: So you mentioned education. Can they go to your website? Do you have events where they can come see you speak? Or is this just for people in the industry? Or how does that work?
23: Yeah, a little bit of both. We do have people that go through our training actually are certified under our program. It's not a state certification, but it is a certification we provide. And they get updates and all this information on fraud training, you know, what to watch out for.
22: But if I'm the general public, can I come and see a presentation on this?
23: Yes.
22: Okay.
23: Yeah,
22: okay. I just want to make sure I ask that right.
23: Yeah.
22: Okay.
23: Yeah.
22: So is it under like an events tab or something like that, or?
23: Yeah. So right now it's all the industry, all the professionals that we have, they hold and host their own events in their own.
22: So I can have you come speak at one of my lunch.
23: Exactly.
22: Dinners. Okay.
23: Exactly.
22: Perfect. Yeah, okay. Yeah. All right. We're going to do that.
23: Yeah. Right. I'm open to that. And I do a lot of speaking at events like that to just show people, because it's interesting that fraud moves on about a 6 week cycle.
22: Okay.
23: That's how fast it goes. You and I see something like somebody that was arrested, like, you know, the governor, you know, made this arrest, and the attorney general, here's what they did, and all the bad things come out. And we look at it like, wow, horrible people. How could anybody do that to anybody? And then in the fraud community, they look, okay, they got caught. What did they do that we can do better so that we don't get caught? So the schemes just, they build, they're cumulative. And so that's why it's such a fast cycle.
22: Wow.
23: So we're trying to stay on top of it, you know, using all of that to basically educate the consumers to watch out for.
22: Okay, so on that note, if someone calls a homeowner and sounds exactly like their agent or their title company, how are they supposed to know that?
23: Yeah, it's interesting now with the age of AI and deep fakes that are out there, that people can, in a professional transaction, especially in a real estate transaction, the fraud community can basically clone a voice. They can clone an email.
22: That's why when you answer the phone and you don't recognize it, don't say anything is what I was told, right?
23: Yeah,
22: so that
23: exactly.
22: They can't record you is
23: right.
22: What I learned.
23: Yeah, well, it's tough because we're social media people. We have voicemail. So it only takes 7 seconds of audio for a computer program to go in and make a full lifelike clone of your voice.
22: Wow.
23: One photo and they can make an AI image and then generate a deep fake. So in the real estate world, what we teach our people, our professionals that are coming through, is really to have this conversation right at the beginning of the transaction to say, look, you're going to be selling your house, you're going to be listing your house, you're going to be buying a house. You know, we know all the basics of that, but let me tell you about something that people aren't talking about right now, and that's the fraud attacks. Because they can clone me, they can clone anybody in my office. So just be aware that if something doesn't sound right, if somebody's trying to redirect closing funds or money, that's not going to be us. If you're ever suspicious, you want to make sure that you do call me, not from the number that just called you, but from a known number, a number that you got before. Same thing with the title company. You don't want to just, like, you get a message or a text that says, hey, I got some information to share, call this number for an update. Don't call that number.
22: Right.
23: You know, that's how the fraud community works.
22: Well, typically, I'm so protective of my seniors. So yeah. I'm like, I always tell them, okay, this is who you're going to be working with title. And then I tell title, if that person's not going to be calling, let me know if they're out sick or whatever. So that way I can tell my client, okay, this person's going to be calling you
23: yeah.
22: or whatever, just because. So it's not a code word, but you know,
23: yeah.
22: at least they know, okay, it's okay to talk to this person. And then I have some seniors that are like, hey, this person called me. Is it okay to talk to them?
23: Yeah.
22: So that's good too on their side. It's both ways,
23: yep.
22: you know?
23: And a code word is a good idea. You know, we do it for our seniors. We say, you know, make sure every family has a code word. And in the business world, they'll do the same thing. You know, if there's confidential conversation happening, what's the code word for this so I know that I'm talking to the right person? You know,
22: right.
23: that's a great transaction.
22: And that's something the senior could set up with the person they're working with.
23: Yeah, with the
22: professional advisor or title
23: yeah.
22: person or whatever. And say, I want to make sure that you guys know this is my code word or
23: yeah.
22: my call sign or whatever.
23: Yeah, exactly.
22: right. So if you're just tuning in, you're listening to Is a Reverse Mortgage Right for You? I'm Cheryl Scheidel, and I'm always open to hearing your reverse mortgage scenarios, but we took a break from that today because I have John Rowan in, correct?
23: Yes.
22: And he does house defense fraud, house
23: fraud. Home fraud defense.
22: Home fraud defense. Yeah. Okay, I didn't have it in front of me, so thank you. But if you have scenarios, call me at 480-817-4324, 480-817-4324.

0: You know, the studies that are out there right now are just mind-boggling that this is what's happening. We did our own survey, and we sent out to recent people that have recently purchased a house with 6 months or less. And we sent out a list. Here's the 25 scams that are targeting either during or after a real estate transaction. How many of you have experienced any one of these, one or multiple? And 95 out of 100 people checked one of the boxes.
1: Wow.
0: And it's little things like I just closed on a house and I got a letter that said, hey, make sure you get a copy of your deed, send $150 to us and we'll get a copy. And I'm like, well, I'm in the business. I'm like, I know I can get it for free or for
1: right.
0: a dollar.
1: Right.
0: Why would it, you know? But those are the fraudulent things that are
1: and
0: out there.
1: People don't know that. And my seniors get a lot of junk mail
0: yeah.
1: and they call me. They're like, I don't have a home warranty. I'm like, I know.
0: That's
1: they're
0: another
1: just trying
0: one.
1: To get you to call. Look at the fine print at the bottom.
0: Yeah.
1: If it's not me, don't call them. You know, call me first. But go ahead. What were you going to say?
0: No, that's it. And that's why, you know, we list these. And the nice thing about us and the services that we provide for the consumer is basically just updated information. And in the professional world, we're giving all our professional, everybody with our program, these updates and everything. So they're on top of it and they can warn their people. But on our website, you'll see all these like post-closing things that as they come up, what to watch out for. So if you get something and you're not sure what it is, yeah, go to the website, check it out. You know, just punch it in or just look at all the scams that we're seeing.
1: Okay, give that website again.
0: Yeah, homefrauddefense.org.
1: Okay, yeah. Okay. I'm sorry, I didn't want to interrupt
0: No problem.
1: Like,
0: yeah.
1: For people that are just joining, I want them to be like, where do we go to
0: yeah.
1: see that? And so then there's different tabs and you just kind of find your way around it, right? I mean.
0: Yeah, extremely well designed.
1: Can you look up your address under your website? Is that how it works?
0: Yeah. So right on the homepage, people can type in if they're curious what their profile looks like online.
1: Okay.
0: Because there's a lot of, in the industry, like your industry, title industry, they have all these tools and, you know, they can pull these things and they can look at an address and they can look at the owner. But to the average person, they really don't know what they look like online. So type in the address and then it'll pop up and it'll show you, hey, here's exactly what you look like online.
1: I'm going to do that today.
0: Yeah. And it'll give you a little bit of a ranking. We do put a score on it. So we tell people, look, if your house is paid off and, you know, there's no loan showing on the house and you maybe have a different mailing address than the address that's listed on the thing, that's going to rank higher because it's going to show the fraud community that you got, you know, high equity and you're not getting the mail at that property. So that's where these criminals will start to come in to try to divert the mail potentially to, you know, their correct address. But then they can file these forged deeds. You're not going to get notice. And if you don't live in the house, if you're out of state in Arizona, we've got a lot of snowbirds. So they can
1: yeah.
0: make these things happen. Like with my situation, she had filed the forged deed on like the 20th. It was like 3 days before the phone call. They called me on, it was Halloween day. So it was like maybe 3 or 4 days before they had filed. And, you know, we had them arrested like 6 days later. So that's how quick these things happen. It's like 6 days. Now, after they're arrested, it wasn't a one-off. We just found out that they had just completed a $212,000 theft in Phoenix just like 2 weeks before.
1: Oh, my gosh.
0: So they know how to do it, you know. Right. And these people were teaching other people how to do it. So
1: well, and I do have to tell you, I do remember part of the story that you guys went into a house that had just mail all over the place.
0: Yeah, it was 2 feet deep. Like 3 years they were using this as a staging ground for identity theft. They were just going around Scottsdale, grabbing all the recycle bin stuff, taking it to the house, dumping it out, and looking for anything with IDs, confidential information, credit card numbers, whatever they could find.
1: Wow. So make sure you're shredding your information.
0: Yeah, that's
1: right?
0: Another side of it. Yeah, once you put it in that trash bin, it's a public domain.
1: Yeah, wow. So what do we do in the first hour? What should somebody do in the first hour if they think they've been violated or a fraud has happened to them?
0: Yeah, good question, because that's really where I see, you know, I get these phone calls that people are terrified. They don't know what to do. The reality is there's systems out there, and we work with Department of Homeland Security, the Secret Service. They're going to be at a presentation that we're doing in October. And when something happens, the first thing you want to do is call the local police, get it on record, and they will be able to help you out. If people are hesitant to do that, I don't know why. But if it's a incident where you maybe already sent money, like a wire, or you've done something, you want to call your bank immediately because the banks can reverse wires.
1: Okay.
0: People don't realize
1: yeah.
0: that,
1: yeah.
0: but there really is a window, especially in that first hour. And locally, the Secret Service is in charge of that. they've got a system, and it's up to about 72 hours that they can

0: reroute and reverse wires that were done. So that's one way to protect yourself. But calling a local police department is very, very essential to get that recorded document. You always want to record it with a website called IC3.gov. And that stands for the Internet Claims and Complaint Department, run by the FBI. The nice thing about this site is it might feel like a black hole, but there's a huge engine behind this resource that people don't realize. When you file a complaint in there, that immediately goes to the local FBI office. That will also go through Homeland Security, Secret Service, and if it's a wire fraud issue, they will know exactly what to do, and they will jump in and be able to help you out. If it's small incidents, like a mischarge on a credit card or something like that, likely you're not going to get response from them, right? They're looking for more of the bigger things. But they are there to help, and tracking it is so critical because then it helps them identify and helps companies like us, because we download all of this data from the FTC, from the IC3. We load it. We use it in our database, and I built an amazing display of this. We put it graphically so you can see across the country. We put a map so you can see where the targeted attacks are, and you'll see it's heavily Arizona, Nevada, Southern Florida, and Southern California, where the seniors live, right? Where the retirement community
1: is. I'm going to have to check this out. Oh, my gosh.
0: Yeah.
1: Wow. I just had another question. I just was, like, listening so intently. I'm like, I don't even know what I was going to ask you. So we have to wrap up here soon, but is there so we've talked – these are really all the consumer tools,
0: yeah.
1: Right? Okay. Is there any other thing you want to add before we wrap up here really quickly?
0: No, just, making sure – I think the most important thing is when we have – seniors, when we assume that our parents are going to, take care of themselves. We assume that everybody's knowledgeable and they're going to recognize fraud. And I can tell you, after doing this for a year, the people, the professionals, the level of sophistication that the fraud has gotten in the last even 6 months fools even the most professional people. I had a broker, an experienced broker, lead broker at one of the largest brokerages in the state, call, and she was victimized.
1: Wow.
0: So you can easily become a victim, and you want to make sure you're educating your family, your friends, and your parents, and taking care of them as well.
1: Yes, because I'm sure the FBI has probably gotten involved, and what we're going to do is we're going to leave on that note, because I'm going to bring John back for part two of this, because there's so much more information that we can talk about on this. And so let's see here. I know I learned a lot about how to protect my home, and I just want to say thank you to John for being here, and thank you for listening to Is a Reverse Mortgage Right for You? I am doing Lunch and Learns with Lydia Wietzma, who has Next Home Power Realty, Solving Life's Next Chapter. She's on at 3:00. 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
11: From Town Hall, I'm Mary Rose. Critics of the Trump administration are facing a strong pushback.
12: Conservatives are refuting claims that the Trump administration is falling short, pointing to a series of major wins. They say the border has been secured, wall construction has restarted, and mass deportations are underway. Supporters are also highlighting the elimination of DEI programs, rising military recruitment, and cuts to left-wing NGO funding. On the economy, they note lower inflation and stronger retirement accounts, along with a tougher stance against Iran and terrorist groups. Willie Nelson, Washington.
11: A red state AG's warning about financial discrimination against an ammo maker pays off. Correspondent Ron Taylor reports.
13: West Virginia Attorney General J.B. McCuskey investigated payment processors Bill.com, Ramp, and First Internet Bank of Indiana for denying services to Kent Cartridge Company due to its ammunition production, citing compliance restrictions. Following warning letters under the state's FIND Act, the companies pledged not to discriminate against lawful firearm businesses, with Bill.com entering a business relationship with the ammo maker. Ron Taylor reporting.
11: Tens of thousands are still without power across Hawaii as Tropical Storm Lala starts to wind down. Officials are urging people to stay off the roads until crews are able to assess the damage and begin clearing roads and bridges. Governor Josh Green says one person was killed in a storm-related car accident. At a news briefing Sunday, officials said 100 homes have been damaged or destroyed on the Big Island of Hawaii, where heavy flooding was reported. A suspect is in custody following a shooting that wounded five people at Virginia State University early Saturday. The 19-year-old suspect was arrested about 12 hours later, and he was found hiding in a closet in a campus residence hall. More on these stories at townhall.com.
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25: Portions of this program may have been recorded.
26: What did Jesus actually say about himself? The answer matters. Let's talk about it with Doug Grotheis on Steve Brown, etc.
27: He's an old white guy, an author, broadcaster, and seminary professor who's sick of religion. And he's brought friends. Please welcome Steve Brown, etc.
26: Hey, we're so glad you're here. You always have a place at our table. And we recognize that the gift of your time to this program is a major gift. Our gift to you is a major gift, too, so we're even. In case you're wondering, I'm Steve, the aforementioned old white guy. Matthew Porter, our executive producer, is here. Matthew, you said you stopped going to the gym because of a back issue?
0: I didn't feel like going back.
1: Had an issue with
26: so bad it's almost funny. Our producer, Jeremy's in the little glass booth. Jeremy's band just did a gig, a classic car show in Reno?
0: Reno, Nevada, yes.
26: How about that? You know, I feel sometimes kind of like a classic car, a lot of miles. Still most of my original parts. People look at me and they're surprised I'm still running. So I'm valuable. I didn't realize that. I'm going to put myself on the market. See what happens.
1: No oil leaks.
26: Yeah, right.
0: Didn't say that.
26: I'm not touching that, man. Our one-man IT department, John Myers, is in the tech bunker. I'm going on vacation soon. That should cut John's work in half. And Dr. George Bingham is the president of Key Life. I don't want to say Key Life needs your donations, but George is trying to run John's old office as a hotel room. And Kathy reminds you that there's a major meteor shower can be seen tonight. Peaks at 3 a.m. Kathy peaks at 7 p.m. We have an interesting conversation ahead of us. And a great guest. In every poll, people kind of like Jesus. I mean, they don't know who he is. They don't know some of the things he said. Maybe they wouldn't like him so much. They just don't like the church. And frankly, sometimes I feel that way too. Our guest has written a great book, and the title is What If Jesus Is Right? Examining Jesus' claims about himself in a world full of falsehoods. Doug Grotheis taught at Denver Seminary as a professor of philosophy for more than 30 years. In 2024, they fired him, and voluntarily. In 2024, he joined the faculty of Cornerstone University as its first distinguished research professor of apologetics and Christian worldview. Doug has authored more than 20 books, and his latest, as I said, which I hold in my nicotine-stained fingers, is What If Jesus Is Right? Examining Jesus' claims about himself in a world full of falsehoods. Doug, this is a needed book. You know, even Christians are surprised. You know, we paint this picture according to our own preconceived ideas of Jesus, and we make him into a nice, kind of magician who performs magic tricks for people he loves and who read the Bible and pray a lot. So this is a book that is designed for people like that, but it's also designed for unbelievers. Did you just finally get tired of hearing the nonsense and decided, you know, I'm going to put my posterior in a chair and I'm going to tell the truth about Jesus? Was this a long time project or one that was, well, go ahead.
3: Yeah, well, it really comes out of my life as a follower of Jesus. I became a Christian about 50 years ago. And I've written a number of books about Jesus, but someone suggested this book, a guy named Bill Jensen. Some of you may know him. He's a longtime book agent. And I started working with him, and he said, I've wanted somebody for years and years to write a book called What If Jesus Is Right? And I said, okay, I'll write that. And we had some concerns. I'm an academic. I teach philosophy and apologetics, and they wanted a book that was a little more approachable, a little more popular. So I called in my good friend Lindsay Medenwald, who is the co-author of the book. She's a professor at Northwestern University and a graduate of Denver Seminary. A very fine young woman. Well, she's in her 40s, but I'm 69, so she's a young woman.
26: And Everybody is young to me.
3: We made it, I think, a lot more approachable. Lindsay understands popular culture better than I do. She can find the podcasts and the YouTube broadcasts and so on to illustrate points. But Jesus is too important to be misunderstood. And we tend to domesticate him, as you were saying. We want him to be the genie that comes out of the bottle when we're in trouble. And it's great to call on Jesus when you're in trouble. Absolutely. But he's the Lord of the universe and he's the savior of the world. So he should be at the center of our lives. We should not be at the center of the universe. Jesus Christ should be. So this book is both, you want to use a technical word, why not, Christology, the doctrine of Christ, but it's very evangelistic and apologetic. So we're not just saying this is what Jesus claimed and what he did. We're telling you why it's rational to believe it on the basis of reason and evidence. But it's not a heavy apologetics textbook. I wrote one of those. It's 839 pages. So if you want the fuller story, you can read that. But this one tries to answer questions. Yeah. You can also use that bigger book as a doorstop or for weightlifting. So what if Jesus is right? What if he's right in saying that he will judge the world at the end of history? What if he's right when he said, I am the way, the truth, and the life? No one comes to the Father except through me. What if he's right that he said he had the authority on earth to forgive sins in Mark 2? What if he did, in fact, rise from the dead after having been crucified as he predicted? What if he's right? So if he's right, the right answer is we should follow him. We should stop making excuses. We should get on board with the kingdom of God. Jesus said, repent, for the kingdom of God is at hand. And he was the kingdom of God in person, if you will. And his kingdom will have no end. And he said that he would establish a church and the gates of hell would not prevail against it. Lindsay and I want people to take Jesus for who he is in all of his radical claims, in all of his miraculous actions, in all his fulfillment of prophecy, and realize that he was right. And where some things he said have not yet been fulfilled, like the second coming and the final judgment, we can trust him that they will be because of his track record. So we're building a logical case. I don't think it's intimidating. I don't think it's too abstract. But you might put it in the category of a popular apologetic for the Jesus of the Bible.
26: That's good. You know, on the other side of the break, you might want to make a quick comment on it. Everything you said is what the Bible said about Jesus. How do you know the Bible's true?
3: Mm-hmm. Well, absolutely. Yeah, you want me to start talking about that now or do it after the break?
26: Well, you have 30 seconds, and if you could cover that subject in 30 seconds.
3: I have 21 seconds.
26: Yeah, right.
3: The basic argument is that we can start with the Gospels. That's where we know the most about where we learn the most about Jesus, and ask, are they historically reliable documents? Have they been transmitted accurately through history? And were they written by people in the know? And the answer to those questions is yes. We can go from there.
26: We'll pursue that. You don't want to go anywhere. You really don't. This is heady stuff. There's a lot of hard stuff, like Jesus hung out with whores and drunkards, and there's a lot about love, for God so loved. But there's the other side, too, and we're going to pursue that. And some of the reasons that the scripture is true. This is a book you want to get. You want to give it to everybody you know, believers and unbelievers, and say to both of them, hey, put this in your pipe and smoke it. What if Jesus is right? Examining Jesus' claims about himself in a world full of falsehoods.
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26: Hi, this is Steve Brown, and in case you didn't know, one of the main reasons Key Life exists is to remind believers that God isn't mad at his children. 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
9: In 1783, the Revolutionary War was nearly over, but America's future remained uncertain. Officers in the Continental Army were angry. Congress had failed to provide promised pay, and some considered using the Army's power to force the government's hand. George Washington understood their frustration, but he also knew the liberty they had fought to win could be destroyed by the very Army that secured it. Washington confronted his officers and urged them to choose honor, patience, and loyalty to the Republic over rebellion. He could have used their anger to increase his own power. Instead, he used his influence to restrain it. Power asks what it can take. Character asks what duty requires. Washington's lesson still stands. Freedom survives when leaders place principle above ambition and remain faithful to God, country, and the people they serve.
26: About that.com.

0: glad you're here. We're talking to author and professor Doug Grotheis. His new book is titled, What If Jesus Is Right? That ought to keep you up at night. Before the break, and I gave him only 25 seconds in which to answer the question, and frankly, it was enough for me. He did quite well for 25 seconds. But let's go back to that subject that a lot of people ask. You know, they say, well, you say all this about Jesus, but all of it is in the Bible, and how do I know the Bible's true? So talk some more about that, please.
1: Well, that's a perfectly good question. The first thing I would ask, though, is, do you know what the Gospels say about Jesus? And many people have not even read one of the four Gospels, Matthew, Mark, Luke, or John. So being familiar with the Gospels, I think, is part of being an educated person. And it's also in your self-interest to do so, because Jesus claims to be the Savior of the world. He claims he came to bring abundant life. And he also says that he will be the judge of history, and we'll all have to stand before him. Rational self-interest should say, I want to see if this is true or not, because a lot rides on this. He's not a guru or yogi or something like that. So if you ask, let's say, about the Gospels, some people say, well, the Bible's been translated so many times, it's not reliable. Well, no, if we're talking about the New Testament, we've got about 5,800 complete or partial Greek manuscripts. There's a very strong manuscript tradition, especially when you put it up against other pieces of ancient literature. So it has been reliably handed down. And with the Gospels, you have John, who was a disciple of Jesus. Matthew was a disciple of Jesus. Mark was a colleague of the Apostle Peter. And Luke was a colleague of the Apostle Paul. So these are written probably, I'd say, Matthew, Mark, and Luke before 70 AD, perhaps even John before 70 AD, maybe a little later. But they're written by people who were there, eyewitnesses, or those who consulted eyewitnesses. And we don't just have one account or two accounts or three accounts, we have four. And they mesh together. They don't contradict each other. Now, they tell the story from somewhat different angles, but they all agree that Jesus is the divine Messiah, that he came to bring the kingdom of God, that he died to atone for the sins of the world, that he rose from the dead, and we've got the rest of the New Testament. So if you just look at it through the lens of what is reliable ancient history, you'd say, I should investigate this. I have good initial reason to think this is in fact what Jesus said and what Jesus did. So that should be enough to get you into an investigation.
0: Yeah, it is.
1: But there's so much more. But that's a good starting place, I'd say.
0: I remember when I was in graduate school at Boston University. That was a seminary. And we were taught that the Gospel of John was written later, at the second or third century, until somebody found a fragment, one of the oldest biblical fragments anywhere, and it was the first century, and it was the Gospel of John. And I remember the professor of New Testament stuttering that morning when he was making a comment on it. It's a cool thing.
2: He said, whoops.
1: Mm-hmm. Maybe I need to take the Gospel of John a little more seriously.
2: Exactly. Exactly. Oh, my goodness.
1: Just a shout out to one of my former colleagues at Denver Seminary, Craig Blomberg. I think Craig's probably the best, or in the top two best scholars at defending the reliability of the New Testament. He has spent so much of his career doing that.
0: Yeah.
1: Also, Lydia McGrew is excellent with her reportage model. So if you're skeptical and you say, well, I'm not sure this really happened, can I trust it? You don't have to take a blind leap of faith in the dark. You can read Craig Blomberg. You can read our book. We give some apologetics for the reliability of the New Testament. And we have footnotes. Remember footnotes? You know, you can actually go and read other books on this subject. So don't say, well, it's a bunch of myths, legends, just like other religions, it's not trustworthy. No, Christianity is an historical religion based on verifiable facts that count for eternity.
0: And don't ask AI.
2: Yeah, don't ask AI. Doug, I was drawn immediately to the last chapter in part one, where you talk about the false Jesuses, and you specifically mention five in there, and so we don't have time to obviously to go in great detail. People need to buy the book, but the reason I'd like to for you to kind of go through it a little bit with us, and we might have to do some of that on the other side of the next break as well. But as I was looking through that, I realized I have a very, very dear friend that I've had for more than close to 15 years, and she's very intelligent. She knows a lot historically about Christianity, and I realized as I was reading through this stuff about false Jesus, she falls into this category because she just doesn't have it right. You know, in terms of the actuality of who Jesus really is and what that means, you know, if it's true, if he is who he says he is, then exactly what you were just saying about what difference does that make? And this is going to be a great book because I'm going to give it to her to read, but would you talk about those a little bit, the fake mm-hmm. Jesuses?
1: Well, there are a number of them. One would be the vague Jesus. We know Jesus gave us statements like turn the other cheek. He told the parable of the Good Samaritan. These things have entered our language. Practice what you preach. Everybody knows that phrase, and it comes from Jesus. So people will say things like, well, Jesus was a great teacher, or maybe the greatest of all teachers. But he's not only a teacher. He is, and he is the most incisive and wise and penetrating teacher of all time. I also think he was a philosopher, in a sense. I've written about that in another book. But you have to say, what did he teach? He didn't just teach the parable of the Good Samaritan. He also said, as I mentioned, that he was the way, the truth, and the life. No one comes to the Father except through him. He said he had the authority on earth to forgive sins. He said he was the ultimate judge of history. He said he had the authority to send his angels to do his will. Well, who has authority over angels? It's God. So he claims to be God incarnate. And there are several times, actually, where he accepts worship. Mm. A Jew in the first century accepting worship.
2: Wow. Yeah.
1: Now, that means he thought he was divine and it was worthwhile and appropriate to worship him. So, and he also said, you're either with me or against me. So Jesus draws a bright line in the sand of eternity and says, you're either with me or you're against me. And he says, come to me, all you who are burdened and heavy laden, and I will give you rest.
0: Hey guys, we'll pursue this on the other side of the break. That's called the teaser in the field, in the discipline of broadcasting. Doug, just put your finger in the middle of that sentence and we'll pick it up on the other side of the break.
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5: Before dawn, on June 6th, 1944... thousands of young American GIs stepped off landing craft onto the beaches of Normandy. 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Today, crosses and Stars of David line the Normandy coast as silent reminders that freedom is never free.
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0: Hey, we're hanging out with author Doug Grotheis. 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And on Facebook, at X, at Doug Grotheis. Before the break, we were talking about false Jesuses, and I think there ought to be a universal rule in grammar and among theologians and Christians of something we would fight for, and that would be that you do not make Jesus plural. But we did, and you were talking about that on the other side of the break. Would you continue, Doug? That was good stuff.
16: Right. Well, just about everybody will say Jesus was a great teacher, or maybe the greatest teacher. So then I want to say, how do you know what he taught? Well, it's in the Gospels. Do you know everything that he taught? So consider this, and I find as I get older, print gets smaller, so let me do the best I can here. This is in Matthew 11:28-31. All things have been committed to me by my Father. No one knows the Son except the Father, and no one knows the Father except the Son, and those to whom the Son chooses to reveal him. So he's really saying, I am the way, the truth, and the life, just in a different way. He and the Father have a special, unique relationship, and he is in the position, Jesus, to reveal the Father. And then he utters these words, which are more well-known, but they need to be understood in context. Come to me, all you who are weary and burdened, and I will give you rest. Take my yoke upon you and learn from me, for I am gentle and humble in heart. And you will find rest for your souls. For my yoke is easy and my burden is light. So you don't want to separate that strong claim that he's the revelator of God and he's the mediator from the yoke. It's not just believe a few of my teachings and live your life in a gentle way. He's saying, take my yoke upon you. I reveal God as no one else reveals God. He's not a mere teacher. He's not a mere prophet. He's not a mere sage. He is all those things. But he's more. He is the divine Messiah. So you think of the great philosophers, and I'm a philosopher. You'll never read Aristotle or Plato or Descartes saying, take my yoke upon you and learn from me. Take my yoke upon you. They try to get at the truth in various ways. But they don't make claims like that. And Jesus makes claims like that repeatedly. Like we have a chapter in the book on all the I am statements from the Gospel of John. Think of, I am the bread of life. I am the light of the world. I am the door. I am the good shepherd. I am the resurrection and the life. And he says that before he raises Lazarus from the dead in John 11. Just a magnificent passage of scripture. I am the way, the truth, and the life. I am the true vine. And then I am he. In John 8, he says, before Abraham was, I am. And these I am statements, as New Testament scholars have pointed out, are not just saying something about himself. Like, I'm tired, I'm happy, I'm upset. He's claiming divine attributes with this I am sort of statement. So that we can't just read that out of the Bible. We shouldn't. If you think this is not true, but you want to accept certain passages of the Sermon on the Mount, then tell me what your principle of discrimination is. Why do you not take the whole Jesus found in the Gospels and the rest of the Bible? If you take him seriously, then you repent and you believe and you follow Jesus come what may. And by God's grace, that's what I did about 50 years ago. And I don't look back. And I want to commend and defend Jesus and the whole Christian worldview the best I can for as long as I can to as many people as I can with all my heart, soul, strength, and mind. That's what it's all about. That's why Lindsay and I wrote this book. And this gives such meaning to life, to be able to point someone to the way, the truth, and the life, and to worship him in spirit and in truth. That is the center of real meaning and value and significance in life. Nothing compares to that.
0: Oh, man.
17: You ought to write that in a book.
16: I think I did somewhere.
17: Yeah, right. So, you know, I'm reminded of the Chronicles of Narnia when the little girl goes into Narnia. She's thirsty and she sees a stream and then she sees Aslan, the lion. And she said, "Do you eat little girls?" And he said, "And boys and worlds and universes." She says, "Will you move while I get a drink of water?" He says, "No." And she says, "Then I'll go somewhere else to another stream." And Aslan says something really profound. And it's what Doug has been saying. Aslan says to her, "There is no other stream." Guys, we got so much that's so good left. And if you leave, you're crazy. The name of the book is What If Jesus Is Right? Examining Jesus' claims about himself in a world full of falsehoods. Don't go anywhere. Like Jesus, we're coming back.
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2: Can't complain. Doug, something you've been talking about is something we try to convey to our kiddos is, for anything of value in the world, watch, whatever, diamonds, what, there's a counterfeit version that's much cheaper, much easier to access, widely available. And clearly it's the same way with Jesus, you know, like this is the real Jesus and what he demands of you. And then there's all these other fake Jesuses. Like, listen, if you don't like this one, let me show you some other options that are available. And one of those is the New Age view of Jesus. Talk about that, because that feels like that's something that has just not gone away.
3: No, it's out there. And I wrote a lot about this years ago. We talk about this in the book, What If Jesus Is Right? Also, this view of Jesus says that Jesus was a great spiritual teacher, master, guru, swami, avatar, sage, something like that. But he's not in a category by himself. He is one of many mystical masters who came to reveal the truth about the self and God. And this supposed truth is that God is within all of us. We're part of a great cosmic unity. And the way to find salvation is not to repent and come to Christ as the Lord, but to go within and find your own Christhood. So people that follow the New

0: He says it again. So Christianity is a religion that insists on the truth about Jesus. And the New Age Jesus is diluted. He's put on the same level as Buddha, Confucius, Hindu teachers, avatars, and so on. The only way you can do that, logically, is to discredit what the New Testament says about him and to argue for this pantheistic worldview. Everything is one and everything is divine. Neither project can be sustained. Believe me, I've been writing and teaching on this for half a century. So they'll take Jesus' teachings out of context. I'll give you one example. Jesus said, the kingdom of God is within you. And some will say, probably this should be translated, the kingdom of God is in your midst. So people say, oh, Jesus said that God is within all of us. He had God within him, this universal energy, force, principle, vibration. We too have the universal principle, force, vibration within us. We can attain Christhood the way Jesus attained Christhood. Well, there's this old saying, I think I learned it from Walter Martin, bless him, many years ago. A text out of context is a pretext for error. And that's what New Age people do with the Bible, whether it's Deepak Chopra or Ken Wilber or whoever it is. As I said earlier, the documents we have are reliable. They should be read in a logical way. You don't take a meaning from outside of the text and just impose it there. You try to extract, it's called exegesis, you take the meaning out of the text. And you don't come out with Jesus as a guru for pantheism. It's not there. He didn't teach karma. He didn't teach reincarnation. He taught that God was a personal being. He said, when you pray, pray like this. Our Father, who art in heaven, hallowed be thy name. He didn't say, when you pray, chant Om until your mind goes into neutral. That's the New Age Jesus. That's the false Jesus. But that New Age Jesus, and it's also part of New Thought, doesn't call you to repent, doesn't warn you of hell, doesn't die on the cross to atone for your sins. It's a counterfeit Jesus who saves no one. So this is serious. This is not just, we all have our own religious opinions. Nobody really knows who Jesus was. Just pick the one that you like, sort of a designer Jesus. No, there is a one true Jesus revealed in Scripture. And he is the one we should follow. This counterfeit is deadly. In fact, this counterfeit of Jesus is damnable, to use Paul's sense of that in Galatians 1.
1: Doug, we're down to a couple of minutes. Is there, and maybe you've already covered it, but is there one perspective that believers come to you when they find out, oh, I'm a philosopher, an apologist, that they say, how do I deal with this question when people ask me?
0: In 1 minute?
1: Yeah. Maybe at least ask the question.
2: Ask the answers question
1: in your book.
2: And we'll send them to your book to get an answer.
0: Well, the book does deal with this. One of the false views of Christ is that if you have faith in Christ, he will always heal you and always deliver you from trouble. And that's not the Jesus of the Bible. He said, in this world, you will have tribulation. Tribulation. But be of good cheer. I have overcome the world. And we overcome the world by our faith in the one who overcame the world. It's in him. It's not our faith in and of itself that works wonders. It's Jesus. But what we need is a strong theology of the supernatural. God still works wonders and miracles, but on his timetable. So we also need a good theology and biblical sense of suffering, how to suffer well for the Lord. And Jesus teaches us how to do that. He himself cried out on the cross, my God, why have you forsaken me? But he was atoning for the sins of the world. He was buried. He rose again from the dead victorious. So this question of God, good and evil is one of the big ones.
2: Oh, man. Guys, you got to get this book. It's a good study book for a small group. It's a good evangelistic tool for your unbelieving friends. And you probably need some help, too. So get it. What if Jesus is right? Examining Jesus' claims about himself in a world full of falsehoods. Doug, you done good. Thank you for taking the time to be with us. You keep writing. We'll keep having you on this broadcast.
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0: Thank you.
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0: Oh, man. Eddie Auer. If you haven't thought those thoughts before, it's probably good that you do. It's good for me to be reminded in terms of the apologetics that are so clear in revealing the truth. Jesus said it. You shall know the truth, and the truth will make you free. And just to add a footnote, a very important footnote, don't forget about the freedom part. Don't forget about the love part. Don't forget that Jesus is Jesus, the real Jesus, incarnate in our world, walking our streets, being tired the way you're tired, afraid the way you're afraid. That was all for us. For God so loved the world that he gave his only begotten Son. So underneath all of this, which is so important that we consider, is a reminder about a God who is far different than we thought. Just as Jesus is far different than some think. There isn't an Old Testament God who is angry and a New Testament God who isn't. There's one God. He's good all the time. He's wise all the time. He's kind all the time. He is just, but just and justice are for you because he loves you. Makes me feel good just saying that. Who are we going to have next week?
1: Next week, we are going to have our friends Barbara and Angelo Giuliani on our program. And Barbara is a senior editor at New Growth Press, who, and they've published a couple of your books in the past. They've been doing a series over the last couple of years called The Gospel-Centered Life in the Bible. And they've been, you know, zeroing in on specific books. And Barbara and Angelo have just finished on the Gospel of Mark, and it's called Life-Changing Power Through Jesus, and it's a study guide for people that, you know, for small groups that want to study, you want to study the Bible, in particularly in this case the book of Mark. So I think this is going to be fun. We've never really done one like this before, so I think it'll be interesting.
0: And one of my favorite things is to introduce friends to friends, and you're going to like them a whole lot. They make me look like a Pharisee. So even if you don't want us to, we're coming back next week, same time, same place. It'd be great if you joined us. Between now and then, don't do anything we wouldn't. And that gives you a wide

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5: News this hour from Town Hall, I'm Mary Rose. The White House reports some countries are routing exports through third nations to avoid U.S. tariffs. Bob Agnew has the story.
6: The report says China has responded to 2018 tariffs by sending goods to other countries for packaging and assembly. White House Trade Advisor Peter Navarro says China launders exports through more than 40 countries, causing tax revenue losses of $19 to $26 billion each year. China's leader Xi Jinping is scheduled to visit Washington in September. Bob Agnew reporting.
5: The Trump administration is launching a new strategy to tackle homelessness, arguing that treating addiction and mental illness must come before simply providing housing. Correspondent Ron Taylor reports.
7: HUD Secretary Scott Turner says years of housing first policies have fallen short, pointing to statistics showing 75% of homeless Americans struggling with drug addiction and 78% suffer from mental illness. Turner says housing remains important, but housing alone is not enough. The new Treatment First Toolkit, unveiled by HUD and HHS, aims to expand recovery services and connect homeless individuals with addiction and mental health treatment. HHS Secretary Robert F. Kennedy Jr. says lasting recovery starts with effective care, not leaving people trapped in addiction and homelessness. Ron Taylor reporting.
5: Luigi Mangione has pleaded guilty to federal stalking charges in the killing of UnitedHealthcare CEO Brian Thompson. He admitted to following Thompson to an investor conference in 2024 and shooting him on a New York City street. The 28-year-old Mangione acknowledged his actions at a hastily scheduled hearing in Manhattan. At sentencing, he faces life in prison. More on these stories at townhall.com.
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